0: ground ball hit, you know, a cheap hit or something like that.
1: Yeah, just the type of pitcher I am, one that goes deep into games, fills the zone. I'm going to know that there's going to be more contact because I'm not walking guys as much. So I think that just comes along with the type of pitcher that I am, and I need to embrace that, and I need to know that's going to happen, and I need to know that I can pitch out of those situations when it does happen, because it is going to happen.
0: Yeah, you mentioned the scouting reports. They know just as much about you as you know about them, and they can see, okay, he doesn't walk guys. I feel like there's been a few outings where, like, guys are ambushing you a lot, like, early in the count. Like, how do you combat the fact that you want to get ahead, you want to throw strikes, but not making sure that, you know, that they can ambush you?
1: Yeah, I think I learned that most with facing these guys at home last time. I think that was probably my worst start up here, and it was that case. I mean, it came in. Hey, all these guys are patient hitters, and they come out and they swing six times out of that nine in the first nine batters. So, I mean, just combating that with their weaknesses, honestly attacking their weaknesses early to maybe, hey, use that to my advantage and get a weak ground ball with one or two pitches. And then I am able to go deep into a game. So I think just like buying into that scouting report has been the difference for me.
0: This is Isotopes on Deck. We're visiting with pitcher Jake Brooks. So you come from AA to AAA, and as you said, the hitters are more advanced. You're on flights. You got this ABS. You got the speaker in your ear. You got the ball strike challenge. What are some of the maybe the easiest or the hardest things to get used to?
1: Easiest thing is it's still baseball.
0: Yeah.
1: You're still just playing a game. You got your boys behind you. The hardest thing is, yeah, it's a more veteran approach. I mean, I'm a younger-ish guy in this league, and like I said, a lot of these guys have seen a lot of pitches. So just becoming a veteran as quickly as I can is, I think, what's the deciding factor.
0: For that ABS challenge last night, it looks like it's six innings. The inning's over. Everyone starts to walk off the mound. Oh, wait, no. We got a challenge. Like, tell us, is it like a hot? Like, what are the emotions that you feel? And you're like, man, I thought the inning was over. Now it's not.
1: Yeah, I made a good pitch. I knew it was a little off, I think, right when I released or right when it went through the zone. So, I mean, that's just part of it. Sometimes they go your way, sometimes it doesn't. But I think it keeps the game honest. So, yeah. I mean, if they have the I was hoping that they were out of challenges. I didn't know, but I was hoping they were out because I knew it was a little off. But ending that inning with a strikeout would have been huge. But on to the next one.
0: Yeah, and then final topic is just there's multiple starts, not every time, but I feel like there's multiple starts where, like, your best innings are, like, the last one or the last two. What is it about, like, you know, maybe once you just kind of get into a rhythm at a certain point, you're in your outing, and then it's just like, all right, here I go, I'm finishing strong here.
1: I think that, I mean, some of my earlier starts that I, in AA and in my professional career, I have been good at finishing outings. And some of my first ones back from break, I'd go into that next inning, give up two hits, three runs, two hits, three runs, and it'd tag. And I was like, dude, I got to stop doing this. Like, it was very frustrating because that's not who I am. So I think it's really just getting back to who I am, facing a lineup for the third time through. Hey, how are we going to attack these guys? And I think that that's been honestly the difference between some of those first starts back from All-Star break and these is really finishing outings, to be honest.
0: All right, Jake. Good stuff. Appreciate it. As always, it's really fun to watch you pitch. Keep it up. Thank you.
1: Thank you.
0: Once again, that is Isotopes pitcher Jake Brooks. Let's take a break here on Isotopes on Deck. We'll come back, get you some Rockies notes and the starting lineups as we count down to first pitch here on the Isotopes Multimedia Network.
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0: Tonight edition of Isotopes on Deck continues here from deep in the heart of Texas. In case you're just joining us, tonight's game will not start in about a minute or so. It's going to start in roughly 10 minutes or so. The tarp was on the field as a precaution. There was some gloomy and ominous clouds that were around us. There was some thunder and lightning that was near the ballpark. We could see it from the ballpark. And so just to be safe, the tarp was placed on the field. It came off the field roughly, five, 7 minutes ago. The field's ready to go. At this point, both teams' starting pitchers are warming up in the bullpens. Their position players are stretching and playing catch. And so, again, tonight's game will not start at 6:05 Mountain Time. Instead, it is scheduled to start at 6:15 Mountain Time. Right now, you can probably hear that it's kind of windy, and there's still a slight chance of rain at some point tonight. My papers are flying all over the place here in the press box at the top of the ballpark, but not too bad of a delay. We are roughly 10 or so minutes away from starting tonight's game. So let's get you the Rockies organization report. It's presented by New Mexico Orthopedics. Whether you're on the field or on the go, trust New Mexico Orthopedics to get you back to doing what you love. New Mexico Orthopedics is the official team orthopedic surgeons for the Isotopes. The Rockies are on a road trip. They were in our nation's capital, lost game one, won games two and three. Then they lost yesterday's day game, so they split that four-game series. Now they're in Atlanta taking on the Braves, and the Braves already have a 3-0 lead in that one. Tomoyuki Sugano has given up three runs already as the Rockies will try to rally back from that 3-0 deficit. They're now in the middle of the third inning. No roster moves for the Rockies today. The Isotopes have a couple of roster moves. Edward Julian placed on the injured list, retroactive to yesterday. And catcher Jose Cordova is reinstated from the development list. He is back on the active roster. So the Isotopes suddenly find themselves very shorthanded. I'm going to do the starting lineups here in a moment, but in case you missed the last couple of games, Chad Stevens was hit in the head. He was wearing a helmet, but he was hit in the head in the game Wednesday in the ninth inning. He did not fall down. He actually stayed on his feet, but he was removed from the game. Chad did not play yesterday. He's not in the lineup today either. He did not take ground balls prior to the game. And then yesterday's game was really concerning as Tyler Freeman, in his second at bat, there was a pitch heading for his head. He ducked to try to get out of the way. It missed his head, but it hit his bat for a foul ball. Then the very next pitch hit him in the shoulder up and in, where it's close to his head. Then in his at-bat after that, there was a different pitcher, and that pitcher hit him in the helmet, in the head. Nobody was ejected. Tyler stayed in the game. And then Tyler's next at-bat, now the umpires got together and they warned both dugouts. And then in Tyler's next at-bat after that, again, there was a fourth pitch that came up and in near his head. He ducked to get out of the way. Nobody was ejected. Tyler was upset, started yelling at one of the umpires, like, what are you doing? That's four times. Next thing you know, Tyler gets ejected from the game. We also had another player from the Isotopes dugout who got ejected. I wasn't able to see who it was. So Tyler was hit twice. He was nearly hit in the head two other times. Tyler is not in the lineup today either. So between Tyler Freeman, Chad Stevens on the active roster, not in the game after getting plunked in the head over the last 48 hours, and then Edward Julian going on the injured list, Isotopes suddenly very shorthanded when it comes to infielders and utility guys like Freeman. I'll be curious to see if there's any retaliation in tonight's game. The thing to keep in mind is that it was three different pitchers who all hit or nearly hit Tyler. So I don't think that there was like a concerted effort. I honestly think that it was probably more bad coincidence than anything else. At the same time, if you're Tyler, I'd be very upset. I nearly got hit twice. I did get hit twice. So anyways, we shall see if there is going to be any type of retaliation tonight. Let's get you the full starting lineups. 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So here's the lineup for the Albuquerque Isotopes, who are available and are healthy. Isotopes, a record of 64-65. Their second half record is 25-29. And Drew Avins will lead things off. He'll be in center field. Nick Kent bats second. He'll play shortstop. Sterling Thompson has been very good since coming off the injured list. He'll hit third. He'll play left field. Charlie Condon cleans up. He's at first base. Batting fifth, playing at third base is Vimeo Machine. Machine's swinging the bat really well. He's driven in six runs so far in the first three games of this series. Then you got Braxton Fulford catching. He'll hit sixth. Rock Riggio is at second base, batting seventh. Hitting eighth is Jose Cordova. Again, he was reinstated off the development list. Cordova will be the designated hitter. Hitting ninth out in right field is Connor Capel. And the starting pitcher for the Isotopes is right-hander Jack Mahoney. He is still warming up out in the bullpen in right center. Now for the Ramrock Express, they are the Rangers affiliate. And they are led by Kyle Moore. Overall record is 62-67. Their second half record is 31-23. It'll be Alejandro Osuna who leads things off. He'll be at first base for a second straight game. Cam Cauley, reigning PCL Player of the Week, homered again yesterday, five home runs in his last 10 games. Cauley hits second, he'll play center field. Hitting third out in right field is Aaron Zavallo. Diego Castillo is the cleanup hitter for the Express. He'll be at third base. Batting fifth is Trevor Hover. He's the designated hitter. At shortstop, hitting sixth is Kaber Rodriguez. Orlando Martinez bats seventh. He'll be in left field. Hitting eighth, playing at second base is Theo Hardy. The catcher, Julian Brock, hits ninth. And the starting pitcher for Round Rock, this is his first start at AAA. He's made a couple of relief appearances at AAA in the past. It's right-hander Blake Townsend. He has completed his warm-up tosses. He is in the third base dugout, and he'll be leading his team out onto the field here momentarily. At this point, we're pretty much just waiting for the umpires to arrive. They are presented by Precision Eye Center, where each person leaves our care, seeing their world as clear as possible. We truly are a sight for sore eyes. 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I should stipulate, the umpires are here at the ballpark. I mean more about them arriving onto the field. Again, if you are just joining us, tonight's game was scheduled to begin at 6:05 Mountain Time. We're looking at a 6:15 first pitch due to some inclement weather that was in the area that put the tarp on the field. The rain never arrived here at the ballpark. Not completely out of the question that it could rain later, but for the most part, while it's windy, it is a bit overcast. There's some blue in the sky, but we're going to get started in roughly 5 minutes or so. So the umpires, when they do arrive, the crew chief is Brock Ballou. He is calling balls and strikes. When he had the plate in Tuesday's game, there was 5 challenges against him. 2 of them were overturned. The other 3 calls were confirmed as correct. Ray Valero is the umpire at first base, and Nathan Dietrich is the umpire at third base. Here's a look at the standings of the Pacific Coast League. Friendly reminder, it's a split season format. First half champion hosts the second half champion in a best of 3. That'll take place the final week of September, beginning on September 22nd, which is a Tuesday. All 3 games will be at the first half champion, which is Las Vegas. Right now, Sugar Land is in first place in the second half. However, the Sugar Land Space Cowboys have lost 5 consecutive games. This Round Rock team and Sacramento are 3 games back of first. Oklahoma City and Las Vegas are 4 games out. Tacoma, 8 games back. Tacoma's suddenly playing really well, and that's the team the Isotopes will play next. The Topes are 9 games back, so not mathematically eliminated. 9 games out, 21 games remain in the season. So again, not mathematically out of it, but you still have 6 teams that you have to surpass. So the Isotopes, if they are going to win it, they have to come very close to winning out if they are going to win the second half title. But nonetheless, the thing that I keep stressing, and Isotopes manager Pedro Lopez agrees with me, is just the idea of finishing with a winning record. The Isotopes' overall record is 64-65, and so if they win today, they'll be back to an even 500. Last time the Isotopes had a winning record was 2013. That's when they were a Dodgers affiliate. Last time the Rockies AAA team had a winning record was 2012, when their affiliate was in Colorado Springs. The math looks like this down the stretch. 21 games remain. If the Isotopes go 11-10, they will finish exactly at 500, 75-75. If they go 12-9 over the final 21 games, then that would get them a winning record at 76-74. And obviously anything more than 12 wins also gets them a winning record. Okay, so the umpires are arriving right now at home plate. Managers still have to come out and exchange lineup cards. They really don't need to go over ground rules or anything like that at this stage of the series. And so here come the managers for each side. The Isotopes are in their purple uniforms tonight with gray pants. It says Isotopes across the chest in white with black trim lettering around it. And then for the Round Rock Express, 4th straight game that they are in the traditional home white uniforms. It says Express across the chest in blue letters. The name in back is in blue, and the number on the front of the uniform is in red. So the umpires will exchange lineup cards. I'll be curious if they're actually talking about what happened in yesterday's game with Tyler Freeman. 4 different times he was nearly hit in the head. Once he was hit in the shoulder, once he was hit in the head, 2 other times he just got out of the way. Again, if you're just joining us, Tyler Freeman not in tonight's lineup. Chad Stevens also not in the lineup. Each of them have been hit in the head by pitches 95 miles an hour or faster over the last 2 nights. It was not a changeup. It was not a slider. It was a straight-on fastball that hit them. It's a pretty good crowd that is still filing in here at Dell Diamond. They did not have too big of a crowd the first 3 games, but Friday night, and it looks like a lot of fans are arriving to their seats, food, beverages in hand. They do Firework Fridays here at Dell Diamond, so that is always a draw. A few other things to let you know about when it comes to the Isotopes in the final 21 games of note that we'll be checking out. Isotopes have stolen 180 bases this season. They are 6 away from tying their team record, 7 away from breaking the record. And so that is something that is a high probability of occurring. If the Isotopes can win 3 straight tonight, tomorrow and Sunday. And then they will take the overall season series against Round Rock. That is something they have not done in a while. This has been a difficult ballpark for them to win. And even when Round Rock has come to Albuquerque, the Express have had the Isotopes number as well. All right, so the managers have exchanged lineup cards, and at this point we're just waiting on pitcher Blake Townsend to take the mound. As for what's at stake for Round Rock, well, they're trying to even up this series at two games apiece. Again, they are trying to make their push for the postseason. Round Rock does not have a tiebreak advantage over Sugar Land, and so even though they're listed at three games back, in reality they're really four games back with 21 to play. They do not play first place Sugar Land any additional games down the stretch. It's a pretty favorable schedule for the Round Rock Express. Now, next week, they will host Oklahoma City, and then they go at Salt Lake, and then they're home against Tacoma. So a lot of home games and a lot of games against teams with a record sub-500 for the Express. All right, so that's going to wrap up Isotopes on Deck. When we come back, we'll get started with Game 4 of this six-game series. It is Albuquerque at Round Rock. It's the Rockies affiliate taking on the Rangers affiliate. It is Jack Mahoney versus Blake Townsend in the pitching matchup. And the first pitch is coming up next. This is the Albuquerque Isotopes Multimedia Network.
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11: What's up, fellas? 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

0: come to you on this Friday night from Central Texas. We're in the Austin suburb of Round Rock. Tonight, game four of a six-game series. Albuquerque Isotopes have won the last two games. After Round Rock won the opening game of this series, the Isotopes will try to make it three in a row tonight. Again, everyone, happy Friday to you. It is fabulous to have you starting off your weekend with the Isotopes, wherever and however you might be listening. My name is Josh Sushan. I'm here at the ballpark. Bob Wapo is back at Master Studio Controls. And on the mound right now for Round Rock is left-hander Blake Townsend. He was just promoted by the Rangers from AA Frisco, where he made 18 starts, two relief appearances, compiled an ERA of 5.06. He is from Australia. He has pitched in the World Baseball Classics for Team Australia, both this year, also in 2023. He has pitched at the AAA level before as a relief pitcher in a different organization. And this will be his first start at AAA, and this will be his first outing with the Express. He pitched for Tacoma in 2022. That's the Mariners affiliate, and Indianapolis, the Pirates affiliate, in 2025. He was a workhorse at AA Frisco. He led the Rough Riders arms in batters faced, tied for first at innings pitched. I'm sure he's got a little bit of nerves that are going. Maybe the what's going to end up being about a 15-minute delay. Maybe that'll help calm the nerves. Maybe that'll make the nerves a little bit more. We shall see. If you're just joining us, game was scheduled to start 15 minutes ago. We did not get any rain, but we had the threat of rain. We had a lot of thunder and lightning that was in the area. So the tarp was placed on the field as a precaution. So not too bad of a delay. And now we are set for baseball. It'll be Drew Avins, Nick Kent, and Sterling Thompson who will get things started. Lefty on lefty matchup. Time called because there's a baseball that is on the field on the warning track and left. That needs to be picked up. It is picked up. All right, now I think we're finally ready. Blake Townsend is into his windup. It is 7:21 p.m. Central Time, and the first pitch is a called strike. It is 87 degrees officially here in Round Rock. And now here's the 0-1 pitch. Even swings, fouls it back, and the count is nothing and two. Third baseman Diego Castillo was at the edge of the grass. Everyone in the league knows that Avins is a candidate to bunt. Now he backs up. Drew Avins is using batting gloves tonight. Normally he does not wear batting gloves. Here's the 0-2. Curveball missed inside. And the count is 1-2. Shortstop is Caber Rodriguez. He plays way up the middle. Second baseman Theo Hardy shades toward the hole. First baseman is Alejandro Osuna. In the outfield from left to right, Orlando Martinez, Cam Cauley, and Aaron Zavala. The catcher is Julian Brock. 1-2 pitch. Breaking ball is softly hit in the air to the center. It's down for a base hit. So Drew Avins is aboard. Avins has the sixth most stolen bases in the league with 25. We'll see if he's looking to run. And Nick Kent will hit next. Isotopes yesterday had one run through seven innings. They scored five in the eighth, five more in the ninth. Kent had a big two-run double in the ninth. Right-handed hitter went around about three-quarters of the way on the first pitch, a strike. Might have caught the outside corner anyways. It was a slider, and Kent was trying to stop himself way too late. Infield plays the right-handed hitter to pull. Big gap on the right side. Here's the 0-1 pitch. He bunts in the air. It is caught by the pitcher, Townsend. And Avins heads back to first base. Townsend came just past the halfway point between the pitcher's mound and home plate. So one on and one out, and Sterling Thompson will hit next. Thompson, since coming off the injured list, which was 10 days ago, has had a very high on-base percentage. First pitch is a bouncy ball up the middle, just in front of second, fielded by Rodriguez. Steps on the bag, throws to first, double play. And just like that, the inning is over. No runs, one hit, no errors, nobody left after a half inning. Albuquerque nothing. Round Rock coming to bat here on the Isotopes Multimedia Network.
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0: Albuquerque did not score at the top of the first inning. Now the Round Rock Express come to bat for the first time tonight. It'll be Alejandro Osuna, Cam Cauley, and Aaron Zavala to face right-hander Jack Mahoney. Third round pick by the Rockies back in 2023 out of the University of South Carolina. Mahoney is making his fifth start at AAA after 13 starts at AA Hartford. And this is the first time that he has faced Round Rock. And the right-hander's first pitch of the night is a fastball that's taken for a ball. 93 on the radar gun. That was just a tiny bit low. Infield plays the lefty Osuna to pull. Osuna with uniform number 57. Rare for a baseball player to wear 57. Next pitch, fastball just missed as well. Trying to catch the inside corner. And the count is 2-0. Mahoney is listed at 6'1", 205 pounds. He is 25 years old, born in Illinois. 2-0 pitch. Fastball, there's a called strike near the outside corner. Mahoney gets a little bit of mound dirt on his right hand. He works slightly to the third base side of the rubber. Compact delivery and the pitch. Take in low. And the count is 3-1. Last time that Round Rock lost two in a row, you have to go back about 2 weeks or so. Between August 12th and the 15th, they lost four in a row. Round Rock has been very good, especially since the All-Star break. 3-1 pitch is a ground ball up the middle, a dive and off the glove of Kent and into center field. So Osuna is aboard. Mahoney nearly had it. Kent diving for it, just missed it. So a leadoff single for the Express. There's the full defense for the Isotopes. You got Sterling Thompson in left field. Drew Evans plays center. Connor Capel is out in right. Vimeo Machine gets to start at third base today. Again, Nick Kent is at short. Rock Riggio plays second. Charlie Condon at first, holding on to Osuna. Braxton Fulford does the catching. Here's Cam Cauley. First pitch, fastball, called strike outside corner. Cauley homered yesterday, his 13th of the season. He now leads Round Rock in home runs. He has hit five in his last 10 games. Last week, he was the Pacific Coast League Player of the Week. 0-1 pitch. Shows bunt, takes slightly low. And the count is 1-1. It was a late show. I don't think that was a sacrifice was on his mind. I think a bunt-based hit was on his mind. Machine, edge of the grass at third. Just in case he does lay one down. Mahoney set to the letters. 1-1 pitch. Take in just outside. And that makes it 2-1. Osuna takes his lead. He does have 8 steals. Here's the pitch. Taken for a called strike. Cut fastball there. Evens the count at 2-2. The sky is starting to get much brighter. A lot more blue in the sky now than even 30 minutes ago, or actually even more than like 10 minutes ago. A little bit of sun is shining on the bullpen in right center. The fans on the berm in right field. 2-2 pitch. Reaches for it. Fouls it off to the right. Out of play. That was a sweeper that was way off the outside part of the plate. Collie chased after that one. Collie, born in Houston, 23 years old. He's on the Rangers 40-man roster. And Mahoney steps off. Counts as a disengagement. Collie was a third-round pick back in 2021. Now the next pitch is a chopper foul to the third base side. We're in the bottom of the first inning. No score tonight so far between Albuquerque and Round Rock. A few other notes about Collie. He was in the major leagues earlier this year. Didn't get a whole lot of playing time. He was 12 for 58. That's a 207 average in 28 games. Got optioned back exactly 2 weeks ago today. Next pitch is a ground ball to the left side. Machine Fields goes to second. That's one. Riggio to first is not in time. Throws a little high. A slide by Osuna made it tough on Riggio. And Riggio kind of walking around. Osuna went over to maybe say something to him. And Riggio didn't want to hear anything about it. I'll get a look at the replay. Well, he kind of slid past the bag a little bit. I mean, that's some old-fashioned hardball that you don't see as much anymore. That used to be very common. A lot of times you don't see guys, they'll even come into a slide before the bag. Here's Aaron Zavala. And first pitch is a called strike. I don't think it affected the velocity on the throw from Riggio. It might have affected his accuracy. Again, it was a little high. Condon was able to stretch for it, keep his foot on the bag. 0-1 pitch, instead of throw to first base, and back with the dive is Collie. Collie leads the league in stolen bases. He's only been thrown out once all year, and that was earlier this week by the Isotopes catcher, Bryant Betancourt. Tonight, it's Braxton Fulford who's catching. Collie is 35 of 36. Here's the 0-1 pitch, and that's a swing and a foul off the mask of Fulford. And the count is nothing to two. Isotopes Baseball brought to you in part by the New Mexico Public Regulation Commission. They remind everyone to call 811 before you dig at least 2 full business days. Regardless if your business is small or big, it's simple, it's free, and most important, it is required by law. One on, one out. The count is 0-2 on the lefty Zavala. Mahoney sets the pitch. A swing and a miss. Got him on a high fastball. It was 95 miles an hour. It was just above the strike zone. So now there's 2 outs, and the hitter will be Diego Castillo. There is 2 different individuals by the name of Diego Castillo who have appeared in the major leagues. Here's a throw to first base, and back in standing that time is Collie. This Diego Castillo played 96 games for the Pirates in 2022, 1 game for the Diamondbacks in 2023, 4 games for the Twins in 2024. The other Diego Castillo was a pitcher. Here's a called strike on the outside corner. The Diego Castillo, who was a pitcher, 7 years in the majors, Tampa Bay Rays, Seattle Mariners, and Minnesota Twins. Here's the pitch. That is taken high. And the count is 1-1. And so both Diego Castillos played for the Minnesota Twins in 2024. How about that? 1-1 pitch is outside for a ball. There's only been two guys ever named Diego Castillo to play in the big leagues, and they both played for the Twins the same year, 2024. Neither one of them was with the team for a very long time. Whatever, it still counts. The hitter at the plate from Venezuela, the pitcher from the Dominican. Hitter, runner goes, the ball's hit in the air to left center field, and Thompson is there to make the catch. Sterling's got it, side retired. No runs, one hit, no errors, one left. We go to the second inning, scoreless between Albuquerque and Round Rock here on the Isotopes Multimedia Network.
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0: It is a scoreless game as we start the second inning here from Del Diamond, Albuquerque and Round Rock, game four of this six-game set. Isotopes have a 2-1 lead. Charlie Condon, Vimeo Machine, and Braxton Fulford are set to bat this inning. And first pitch of the inning is a liner into center field. It's sinking. It's down for a base hit. Colley started to charge it and slammed on the brakes, realized he wasn't going to get to it. So Charlie Condon on the first pitch of the inning singles to center. Now here is Vimeo Machine. Machine having a very good series already. 6-for-13, a double, a triple. He's driven in 6 runs. Lefty on lefty, first pitch way outside. Ball one from Blake Townsend. Townsend making his first triple-A start. He ended up having a fairly efficient first inning. Here's the 1-0. And that's a slow ground ball to the second baseman. Hardy charging. Fields throws on to first and got him. Condon sprinting from first to second was able to get past him. They might have bumped into one another a little bit, which, as the base runner, you don't have to. As long as you stay in your line, that's okay. And so he was able to run just in front of Hardy. Hardy kind of stopped, and they might have just slightly bumped against one another. Again, that's fine. You can't run. Here's Braxton Fulford, who takes a called strike. As long as you stay in your line, you're allowed to do that. You just cannot deviate left or right from the baseline in order to try to make contact or distract him. Here's a liner into center. It's down for a base hit. Condon's on his way to third, and he'll be held there. Colley's throw cut off by the first baseman, Osuna. And so that is 2 singles to center. All 3 hits for the Isotopes are singles up the middle. That'll bring Rock Riggio to the plate. No score, second inning. Riggio still trying to get his sea legs at AAA. He's 0-for-8 this week. He is 7-for-40. That's a 175 average. since the Rockies promoted him from AA to AAA. This is his 11th game with the Isotopes. Lefty on lefty. Townsend's first pitch is a bunted foul into the netting behind home. Riggio was trying to drag it with him to the first base side. I like the idea. If he keeps it fair, it's going to bring in a run. Maybe he's safe, maybe he's out, but it's going to bring in a run. Especially with a left-handed pitcher, he's going to fade off to the third base side of the mound. 0-1's a wave and a miss on a slow curveball at 71 miles an hour. Riggio has driven in 5 runs in his 10 games with the Topes, and he'll get his timeout here. Fulford takes his lead at first base. He's always a threat to run. Condon at third. The set and the pitch home is low. Back to a big breaking ball at 73 miles an hour. Statcast thought it was a sweeper. Statcast is not always perfect when someone is at a new level. 1-2 pitch is a breaking ball inside. Whether it's a curve or a slider or a sweeper, it has been 4 in a row that Townsend has thrown to Riggio. All of them have been between 71 and 73 miles an hour. Next pitch is a swing and a foul straight back. He went with a sinker that time at 87 miles an hour. More and more people have arrived since we got underway. Good crowd shaping up here at Dell Diamond. Certainly plenty of empty seats, but you can definitely hear that buzz in the audience. 2-2 to Riggio. Fulford runs, pitches way outside for ball. Throw down to second is high. A stolen base for Fulford with a feet-first slide. And that stolen base brought to you by Allied Universal. Just like that play, Allied Universal keeps your business one step ahead with smarter integrated security. Infield's going to come in now. Count is full, 3-2. The pitch taken outside, ball 4, and Riggio sprints down to first base just like he did twice last night. So from 0-2 to ball 4, bases loaded, one out, and here's Jose Cordova, just added back onto the active roster prior to today's game. Cordova on the last homestand had his first 2 home runs of the season. Right-handed hitter takes the first pitch, a sweeper in there for strike 1. Cordova's last start was Sunday. That's when he hit a home run, his 2nd of the year. He started the 2-day games last week. Next pitch, a swing and a foul straight back. And it's 0-2. So he played Thursday and Sunday. Edward Julian placed on the injured list today. Cordova went on the development list when Braxton Fulford came back from AAA. And then again with Julian on the injured list, Jose now once again active. Next pitch, way outside. And the count is 1-2 on Cordova. Townsend listening for the sign. He's got it. Hands together just above the belt. 1-2 pitch is very high. Appeal down to first. No, he did not go. So now it's 2-2 on Cordova. Express looking to turn a double play to get out of the inning unscathed. The pitch is fouled back into the netting. And it's still 2-2. Condon's at third. He singled. Fulford is at second. He singled and stole second. Riggio's at first. He walked. Next pitch. A swing and a miss. Foul tipped it actually into the catcher's mitt. So Cordova strikes out. That's a big out for Townsend. And Now it's up to Connor Capel if the Isotopes are going to cash in their two singles and a walk. We are scoreless, second inning. Capel had a big two-run single in the eighth inning yesterday, also a bases-loaded walk in the ninth. He's up to 21 RBIs in 39 games. First pitch is a fastball in there for a called strike. Lefty-on-lefty matchup here. Infield plays Capel to pull. Center fielder Colley, the most shallow of the three outfielders. Biggest outfield gap is left center for Capel. The pitch. A wave and a miss. Big sweeper. And it's 0-2. And Capel will use his timeout. These become critical at-bats when you look back at a game in the eighth or ninth inning. You think about the second inning when the Isotopes had the bases loaded and one out. Do they get any runs out of it or not? Here's the pitch. And that one's a swing and a foul straight back. I feel like it's a big momentum shift either way. If the Isotopes score, obviously they have the momentum. They get the jump. If the Express get out of it, that moves the momentum to their dugout as they come to bat. Still 0-2, the pitch. A wave and a miss. Got him with that slider, and the side is retired. No runs, two hits, no errors, three left on base. Middle of the second, no score between Albuquerque and Round Rock here on the Isotopes Multimedia Network.
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0: So there's no score between Albuquerque and Round Rock, but the momentum goes to the Express after they get out of a bases-loaded one-out jam. Jack Mahoney had a 19-pitch first inning. Now the Isotopes starter will face Trevor Hover, Gabriel Rodriguez, and Orlando Martinez. Here in the bottom of the second. Hover a lefty. Mahoney out of the windup. First pitch. Fastball very high. Outside as well. Ball one. Mahoney's last start was against Las Vegas at home. Only allowed two runs. But a high pitch count again. The 1-0 is taken for a ball. Slightly inside. Mahoney departed after 4 1/3 innings because he had thrown 94 pitches. Previous outing, 4 1/3 innings as well, 91 pitches. Here's the 2-0 pitch. This one is a soft liner into left. It's down for a base hit. Inside out swing by Hover, who got jammed a bit on that pitch. So there's the second hit of the game for the Express. We are scoreless, bottom of the second inning. The batter will be Kaybert Rodriguez. Isotopes have done a good job on Kaber this week. He's 1-for-11. Third baseman machine, edge of the grass in case of a bunt, now moves a little bit closer to the bag. First pitch is a called strike. Rodriguez was taking all the way. Rodriguez, double A and triple A this year. He has a career high in doubles. Mahoney long set, and the pitch home is a ground ball foul to the third base side. 21 doubles between double A and triple A. He's 6 hits away from a new career high in hits. He is 14 RBIs away from a new career high in RBIs. O2 pitch is taken outside for a ball. Started to go after it, was able to hold back. Rodriguez was part of the international free agent class of 2017. Rangers signed him for $1 million out of Venezuela. 1-2 pitch. Popped up very high on the infield. It's the shortstop Kent who is calling for it, looking up into the sky, makes a two-handed catch. That's the first out of the inning. Isotopes Baseball is brought to you in part by Xfinity. Hey, Isotopes fans, get in the zone with coverage that will not strike out. Xfinity delivers game-winning Wi-Fi that's locked in at one price for 5 years. Xfinity, imagine that. Now here is Orlando Martinez. Left-handed hitter takes the first pitch slightly inside for ball one. Martinez is 1-for-11 this week. Mahoney ready. And the pitch home. Foul straight back. So even the count at 1-1. Overall, the Isotopes pitching has been pretty darn good this week. Tuesday night, they lost 5-4, but again, only allowed 5 runs on 6 hits. Wednesday, 4 runs on 7 hits. Yesterday, 3 runs on 10 hits. Round Rock has only hit 1 home run in the series. This is game 4. And now the 1-1 from Mahoney. Taken outside. Couldn't catch the outside corner. The count is 2-1. Yesterday, the Isotopes did not walk any batters. It was the second time this year they have walked 0. The common theme, both times, Jake Brooks was the starting pitcher. 2-1 is fouled straight back. The other time was August 15th against Oklahoma City. That was the previous road trip. And also last night, again, both times Jake Brooks was the starter. 2-2 the count on Martinez. He used his timeout, now he steps back in. 1 on and 1 out, no score. Hover. Taking his lead, a short lead, the pitch. A swing and a miss. Got him with a fastball upstairs. Second strikeout of the game for Mahoney. And with both strikeouts, got the hitter to chase a pitch just above the strike zone. So now there's 2 outs, and the batter is Theo Hardy. This is Hardy's first action this week. Recent addition to the Express. He is 3-for-15 since joining them. Left-handed hitter with an extremely open stance. And then he closes it up as the pitch comes. He swings and misses at the first one for strike one. Hardy has gone this year from single A to double A to triple A. And he gets moved around basically however the Rangers need an infielder. The next pitch is a swing and a miss to make it 0-2. Hardy does not use batting gloves. Gets a little bit of dirt on his left hand. He's been with the Express 3 different times this year. And again, only has 15 at-bats. Rests the bat on his left shoulder, then takes it off as Mahoney comes set. The pitch is in the dirt for a ball. Hardy is a Bay Area guy. Berkeley, California native, went to Berkeley High School, then San Jose State University in the South Bay. First team Mountain West Conference back in 2023. So he played against the Lobos over the course of 4 years. 1-2 pitch, fouled back, over our heads, out of play. Still 1-2. Hardy was signed as an undrafted free agent. He's a switch hitter from the left side. Chokes up a little bit. Runner's got a great jump. 1-2 pitch popped up. Left side, foul territory. Machine tracking it, running out of room. And that one's good 8 rows into the stands. Hover does a U-turn, heads back to first base. There's a pretty high amount of foul territory behind the catcher. But as you go down the lines, from the start of the dugout to the end of the dugout, further out, there becomes less and less foul territory. And that's because of the way the ballpark is curved.

0: Full count, two outs means the runner will get a head start. There he goes. The pitch is a slow tapper to the right side. Mahoney can't get it. Condon does, and Charlie will take it himself to the bag, and that ends the inning. No runs, one hit, no errors, and one left on base. We go to the third. No score. 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
0: Both teams have had opportunities, but neither team has scored. It's Albuquerque at Round Rock as we start the third inning. Isotopes have left three on base. They've also hit into a double play. Round Rock has put the leadoff batter on in each inning, and both times they have stranded the runner on base. So now we go to the third. Top of the order, here's Drew Evans. And Blake Townsend's first pitch is taken for a called strike. Evans had a single to center in his first at-bat to start the game. We started tonight in a 16-minute delay. Here's the 0-1. That is grounded foul off the very end of the bat to the third base dugout. We had the threat of some rain. It never materialized. Just to be extra safe, tarp covered the field, which is why we started 16 minutes later than scheduled. Here's the 0-2 pitch. That's a wave and a foul tip into the catcher's mitt. So Avon strikes out on another one of those slow breaking balls, 73 miles an hour. There's not a lot of pitchers like Blake Townsend around that pitch this way. In this era where it seems like everybody throws at least 95, if not 99, 100. I mean, he's barely hitting 90. And he's got these big, slow, looping breaking balls. First pitch is just outside ball one to Kent. That was a sinker at 85 miles an hour. Kent tried to bunt his way on the first inning, popped it in the air, pitcher caught it. Drives this one high in the air to left center field. It's playable. Cam Cauley, the center fielder, is there to make the catch. Two up and two down here in the third inning. Isotopes Baseball is brought to you in part by Pepsi. 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Pepsi, an official sponsor of the Isotopes. Now here's Sterling Thompson. Swing at the first pitch, hit into a double play in the first inning. Takes the first pitch. This time it's a called strike. Now the turn by Townsend. His pitch is a ground ball to the first baseman. Jammed him. Fielded by Osuna. Takes himself to the bag. Side is retired in order, three up and three down. Middle of the third here from Dell Diamond. Scoreless game, Albuquerque and Round Rock on the Isotopes Multimedia Network.
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3: Albuquerque and Round Rock are scoreless. Bottom of the third here from Dell Diamond on this Friday evening. Game four of this six-game series. Isotopes lost game one, won the next two. Jack Mahoney has thrown 39 pitches so far. He's allowed the leadoff hitter to get on base in each of the first two innings. And then retire the next three. This is the number nine hitter, Julian Brock. And first pitch of the inning. Fastball is grounded foul to the third base side. Time now for Ultra Moments in Isotopes history. It's presented by Michelob Ultra. That's a superior light beer. It's brewed for those who understand that it's only worth it if you enjoy it. Brock started yesterday 0 for 4, a couple of strikeouts. And Mahoney's pitch taken a little bit high. And that evens the count at 1-1. Well, on this day in 2013, the Isotopes were playing Round Rock. We were in Albuquerque, and the Isotopes were on the verge of getting shut out. It was 1-0 in the bottom of the ninth. Next pitch is hit in the air down the right field line. Sprinting over is Capel. All-out run disappears from our view. It's a foul ball. And the count is 1-2. In fact, the Isotopes were one strike away from getting shut out, 1-0 on this day in 2013. And then Brian Barden, who remembers him? I remember Brian Barden, great dude. Part of the Team USA in 2008. Single to right, that tied the game. That scored Alex Castellanos. The game went to the 11th inning. And the Isotopes were victorious 2-1. Isotopes ended up winning the game on a wild pitch. Ryan Firebend uncorked a wild pitch. Alex Castellanos scored the game winner. Here's the next pitch from Mahoney. It's upside and low. And the count is 2-2. Midfield pretty much plays the right-handed hitting Brock straight away. Biggest gap in the outfield's right center. Mahoney's pitch way outside. And the count is 3-2. I mean, these are the type of at-bats that I'm sure Mahoney's the most frustrated out of anybody. Yeah, the number nine hitter down on the count, 1-2. Now it's a full count. Putting hitters away quickly. The payoff is taken low, ball four. So couldn't locate the sinker. First walk of the night issued by Mahoney. And the batter will be Alejandro Osuna, top of the order. No score, third inning. So third straight inning, the Round Rock lineup gets the leadoff hitter on. Singles in the first two innings, a walk just now. First pitch to Osuna, shows bunt, takes low and inside, and it hit him. Umpire's got his hands up, it did hit him. And so down to first base goes Osuna on a sweeper. I think it got him in the foot. So he advances the runner and he gets on. Thank you. Braxton Fulford looks into the dugout to see the defensive strategy. And Fulford realized he was about to get a pitch timer violation against his starter, and so he decides he's going to walk out to the mound and talk things over strategically a little bit more to save that. Isotopes Baseball brought to you in part by the Albuquerque Journal. That's been your most trusted news source for 100 years. 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Corner infielders in. Middle infielders back. First and second, nobody out. First pitch. Colley shows bunt to the pitcher. Mahoney's got to play at third. Throws, gets the out there. Machine hustled back to third to field the throw. And so the sacrifice is not successful. Lead runner thrown out at third. That's pretty routine, really. All Mahoney had to do was just come down off the mound and throw to third. He didn't have to go drastically left or right. And now the hitter will be Aaron Zavala. Zavala struck out swinging in his first at bat. Infield plays the lefty to pole. Mahoney's first pitch is taken just outside, ball one. Osuna at second, Colley at first. And here's the pitch. This one's fouled off to the left side, out of play. That one heads into one of the suites. And the count is 1-1. Runners retake their leads. Mahoney eyeballs the runner at second a couple of times. And now the pitch home. Taken for a called strike. Spun a sweeper in there. And the count is 1-2. Lights are not yet taking full effect, but we're getting there quickly. Mahoney's next pitch is fouled off down the left field line, out of play. Lands on the concourse. And the count is still 1-2. Well, we're late August, and we were delayed 16 minutes before starting. And so by the third inning, lights almost taking full effect. Crowd responding to the video board that says make some noise, and Mahoney steps off. Goes to the rosin bag. DJ cranks up the music again. Count is 1-2. The pitch. Got him looking. Spun a beautiful curveball. Wow. That's his best curveball of the night. That was a big time curve. Totally froze Zavala. Third strikeout of the night for Mahoney. Two on, two out. Here's Diego Castillo. Castillo flew out to left in the first inning. And Mahoney's first pitch is a called strike. Went right back to the curveball. So finished off Zavala with a curve. Started off Castillo with a curve. Now the 0-1, Fulford sets the target. Here's the pitch. This one is popped up shallow right center. That might be no man's land. It does. It drops in front of the right fielder Capel. He was closest to it. Scoring from second is Osuna. And the Express get the jump tonight. A bloop single to right center. It's 1-0 Round Rock. I'm curious if that ball might have been lost because we are in the twilight. Avens didn't see it. He was coming in and then he put his hands out wide like, where is it? I need some help. And Capel couldn't get there. And it ended up in Bermuda's Triangle between Avens, Capel, and the second baseman Riggio. Now Trevor Hover takes the first pitch for a ball. Cauley went to third base on the single. Here's the 1-0. This one's hit in the air to center field. Avens late jump, sprinting in, dives, made the catch. I don't think Avens saw it initially, but then he did, and with his great speed, able to recover. That ends the inning. Round Rock does score one run. Did it on one hit, no errors, and two left on base. We head to the fourth inning. Round Rock 1, Albuquerque nothing. This is the Isotopes Multimedia Network.
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3: To the fourth inning we go. It's Round Rock 1 and Albuquerque nothing. Charlie Condon, Vimeo Machine, Braxton Fulford to face left-hander Blake Townsend, who has retired five in a row. First pitch is one of those slow breaking balls, misses down and in, ball one on Condon. Isotopes loaded the bases with one out in the second inning. Townsend struck out the next two to end the inning, retired the side in order in the third, and now Condon takes high and outside for ball two. I don't think that Charlie is completely out of his slump, but he's been swinging the bat a whole lot better, especially this week. 2-0 is taken for a call strike. Charlie's 3-for-9 plus a walk. A double, he's driven in three runs. Felt like the two-run double to right center. Oh, this pitch is being challenged, and this pitch is going to get overturned. That was way low. So Charlie Condon, one of the best in all of baseball at getting calls overturned, gets another one. Instead of 2-1, it's 3-0. And he looks at that one low, ball four. So Charlie Condon is aboard. It's going to bring Vimeo Machine to the plate. Including that ABS overturned call, Charlie Condon has gotten 21 calls overturned. He is now 21-for-27 in getting calls overturned. Machine takes outside ball one. He is two ahead of Khalil Watson, plays for Columbus in the Cleveland organization. Machine, a slow ground ball to the first baseman. Osuna will take it to first base to get the out there. Condon advances to second. And the batter will be Braxton Fulford. Fulford single to center in his first at bat. Condon was at second but not able to score. Charlie had to wait to make sure the ball was not caught. Center fielder Cauley got to it quickly enough. Fulford takes way high and outside, ball one. Townsend has the sign. The pitch home. Again, high and outside. Makes it 2-0. Condon takes his lead. Hardy keeps him somewhat close. He's got a good lead over there. The pitch is popped up high in the air to the right side. First baseman Osuna is right at the railing and then comes back a step to make the catch. He went, that's actually really smart. He went as far as he could go, knew that's it, and then was able to get a second read on it. Maybe the wind pushed it a tiny bit back. And so Alejandro Osuna played left field the first two games of the series at first base the next two. Excellent job making that play. Now here's Rock Riggio. And Riggio takes inside. Fastball, ball one. Riggio walked in his first plate appearance. He was down in the count 0-2. Ended up working the walk after seven pitches total. Next one here is big breaker, called strike outside corner. And it's 1-1. Round Rock the lead, 1-0, top of the fourth. Townsend's next pitch is a wave and a miss. Another one of those slow breaking balls. Hitters nowadays might see that pitch every once in a while. They do not see the quantity of slow breaking balls like they are tonight from Townsend. Trying to time those sliders and sweepers. Next pitch is hit in the air to shallow center. It's down for a base hit. Conning got a good read on his way home. The throw from Cauley. One hopper not in time, and down to second goes Riggio on the throw. So Riggio able to time that sweeper. RBI single to center, and we are tied. One apiece here in the fourth inning. Especially with two outs, Condon's off the crack of the bat and heads up base running by Riggio once he saw that throw coming all the way home. Was able to get down to second base. And now the batter is Jose Cordova. First pitch, Cordova takes outside ball one. Cordova struck out in the second inning. Townsend sets. A couple of checks of second. The pitch. A wave and a miss. Down and in with that cutter. Evens the count at 1-1. Cordova straightens his helmet, steps back in, taps the bat on the plate, wiggles it back and forth. Here's the pitch. Lays off that one, high and outside. Makes it 2-1. Riggio takes his lead. The pitch home. Slow breaking ball just missed away. Tried to catch the outside corner. So now Cordova's got a 3-1 count. This will be interesting to see how much confidence Townsend has in his fastball and whether he sticks with the slow, big breaking pitches. Here it comes. Fastball, a swing and a miss. Well, that's the other thing is that even though that's an 87-mile-an-hour fastball, when you've seen 72 and 73, and then an 82-mile-an-hour cutter, that 87 looks faster. Next pitch, a wave and a miss. Got him on a sweeper near the outside corner, and the side is retired. Isotopes tie it, though. A run, a hit, no errors, one left. Middle of the fourth, Albuquerque and Round Rock are tied one apiece here on the Isotopes Multimedia Network.
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3: So it's a tie game, one apiece. Round Rock got the jump of the run in the home half of the third. And the Isotopes just answered with one run in the top of the fourth. We're at Dell Diamond on this Friday night, game four of this six-game series. Appreciate you joining us wherever, however you might be listening. I'm Josh Sushon, Bob Wapo back at Master Studio Controls. It'll be Kaybert Rodriguez, the number six hitter in the lineup for the Express, who will start off this inning. And first pitch from Mahoney is taken high for ball one. Mahoney could use a quick inning. He's thrown 56 pitches through three. Works him slightly to the third base side of the rubber. And the pitch. A swing and a foul. That is off Fulford. Braxton lets the umpire know he's all right. And the count is one and one. Actually got the right arm of Fulford. Home plate umpire Brock Ballou was just pointing to somebody, indicating got him in the right arm, right shoulder area. Fulford's all right. He's in his, well, I don't know if he's all right, but he's in his crouch and ready to keep playing. Mahoney into the windup. His 1-1 pitch is popped up foul to the right, out of play. When it is August 28th, and you're playing the 130th game of the season, I don't know if anybody is really completely all right. There's just relative levels of how much pain you're in and how sore you are, how tired the body is. 1-2 is the count on Rodriguez, the pitch. Taken outside for a ball. And it's 2-2. Mahoney's ready. Rodriguez very upright. Open stance. The pitch. Ooh, close. Just missed outside. Ball three. So again, another example where Mahoney's ahead in the count 1-2. Now it's full. Trying to put hitters away quickly as opposed to these lengthier at-bats. Here's the payoff. And that's a chopper to the shortstop on two hops fielded by Kent. Throws on to first, got it. One shortstop retires the other. One away here in the bottom of the fourth inning. Tomorrow night, another night game, 6:05 Mountain Time, unless the weather gets in the way. And then a day game on Sunday. Sunday's game will start at 12:05 Mountain Time. The usual Monday day off. Back home in Albuquerque on Tuesday, we will host the Tacoma Rainiers, the Mariners affiliates. Here's Orlando Martinez taking high for ball one. Hope you can make plans to come join us next week. Women in Sports Night is Wednesday. We'll have American Sign Language Night with postgame fireworks on Friday. The 1-0 is low. The fireworks will be presented by Rio Grande Credit Union. And then Saturday, I need to make sure that I remind myself of this in addition to reminding our audience, not tomorrow, but the week from tomorrow, Isotope's starting time has been moved. Next pitch is a called strike. The count is 2-1. If you have a printed schedule, you will see that the start time was 6:35. That has been changed to 1:35 because Lobos have a football game at the same time, and since we share parking lots, really difficult to put on two sporting events at the exact same time. Here's the 2-1. That is low. And so again, the game a week from tomorrow on Saturday, September 5th has been moved to 1:35. The first 2,000 fans will receive an Isotopes and Lobos hat. It's really slick. It has the Isotopes logo on the front, has the Lobos logo on the side. 3-1 pitch is popped up high in the air to center field. Drew Avens barely has to move, just waiting on gravity. He's there. He makes the catch. 2 up and 2 down. So really, you can make a doubleheader out of it. You can do some Isotopes baseball, some Lobos football. That's on Saturday, September 5th. And then the homestand will conclude with Bark in the Park Day on Sunday, September 6th. Bark in the Park Day presented by Wet Paws. 2 outs, nobody on. Bottom of the 4th inning. Tie game 1-1. And this is Theo Hardy, who starts with an extremely open stance, then closes it up just as the pitch is delivered, and he takes a called strike. Hardy grounded out to Condon, the first baseman, to end the second inning. Mahoney looking for his first 1-2-3 inning of the night. The pitch is a ground ball to the right side. Riggio gobbles it up from the outfield grass, throws on to first, side retired, and indeed it's a 1-2-3 inning for Mahoney. 4 innings are complete. 1-1 tie game, Albuquerque at Round Rock here on the Isotopes Multimedia Network.
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3: It is a tie game 1-1 as we start the 5th inning here from Dell Diamond. There's a little extra energy in the stands right now because they just did the flex cam. A lot of ballparks do the flex cam. We do it in Albuquerque. They just did it here in Round Rock. And there's a fan who ripped off his shirt when the camera found him. Connor Capel is at the plate. Blake Townsend's first pitch is a called strike. Now, he's got a shirt on, and then I guess underneath that he had a tank top because he took off the shirt, then he ripped off the tank top, and it's completely shredded, and now he's got his regular shirt back on. His friends are both very proud and very embarrassed. Connor Capel takes inside for ball. The crowd loved it. He's examining the shirt that he tore off. He's a hero in that section. He is just above the Isotopes dugout on the first base side, about 3 rows back. Next pitch to Capel is taken for a called strike. So the count is 1-2 on Connor. He's batting 9th. Struck out in his first at bat. And the 1-2 pitch is grounded foul. Just got the bat on it to keep the at bat alive. On deck is Drew Avens and then Nick Kent. Run on 4 hits for Albuquerque, the Rockies affiliate. 1 run on 3 hits for Round Rock, the Rangers affiliate. Neither team has committed an error. 1-2, fastball just outside for a ball. Townsend doesn't throw that many fastballs, and when he does, it can be sneaky. It just missed away. Third baseman's closer to second base than third. Here's the pitch. And this one is popped up. And long run for Castillo, the third baseman, and he makes the catch in foul territory. Again, he was closer to second than third. It wasn't hit all that high. He had to run into foul territory beyond the third base coach's box. About four steps, maybe, yeah, about four or five steps into foul territory. Well done by Diego Castillo. One out, nobody on. Top of the order, here's Drew Avins. Avins has singled and struck out. Left on left. First pitch. Big breaking ball is low and away, ball one. As usual, third baseman, edge of the grass. I feel like if Drew is going to bunt, I think first base side would be better with the lefty on the mound. 1-0 pitch is high and inside. 2-0 on Avins. Outfield plays him to go the other way, especially left fielder Martinez shading toward the line. 2-0 pitch, Avins takes inside, that's ball three. See if Drew is taking all the way here. Inside target, 3-0 pitch, way outside, ball four. All right, so Avins aboard. And that always means the pitcher has to divide his attention between Avins at first and the hitter. Avins was able to see the move a few times in the first inning when he got on. First base coach Luis Lopez whispers into his ear. So here's Nick Kent. Bunted one in the ear for an out in the first inning. Flew out to left in the third. First pitch of the fifth is a swing and a miss. Late on that fastball. Big opening on the right side of the infield. Avins takes his lead, doesn't go. The pitch is grounded foul behind home to make it 0-2. Avins, one of the rare guys who does not run the bases with anything protecting his hands. Some guys have batting gloves, some have a full-on oven mitt. Drew normally does not wear batting gloves when he's at the plate either, but he wore gloves at the plate tonight. Takes them off as he takes his lead. Decent lead, doesn't go. The pitch is high. One ball, two strikes. The PCL leader in stolen bases is Cam Cauley. He's in center field for Round Rock. Avins is running. The pitch is a ground ball to the left side. Gloved by Rodriguez. Jump throw to first is not in time. It pulled the first baseman off the glove, off the bag. Osuna had to go backwards to try to catch it because it was high and try to keep one foot, try to switch the foot on the bag and was not able to keep it on the bag long enough. That has been scored a base hit, infield single. And the catcher, Brock, is going to head out to the mound for a visit. The Isotopes and Safe House have teamed up on a pair of refreshing canned cocktails that have a baseball theme. There's the Watermelon Walk-Off. It's made with Taylor Genuine Vodka, watermelon, and lemonade. 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Sterling Thompson, the batter. First pitch popped up extremely high. Right side of the infield. This should be infield fly rule. First base umpire signals for it. It's caught by Hardy. And there's one away. Infield fly rule, obviously. Batter's automatically out. Runners advance at their own risk. I've always been an advocate of drop the ball on purpose, because somebody is going to forget the rule eventually. Again, the batter is automatically out. Drop it. Someone's going to forget the rule. Someone's going to panic. Drop it every time. Here's Charlie Condon. First pitch, check swing, and he went around, says the home plate umpire. That's strike one. Townsend's next pitch is taken for a called strike. So that will not go as a stolen base for Avens, but I feel like because he was running on the play when Kent hit it, it's just enough that it kind of just throws off the timing for people. So Avens using his speed again. 0-2 is hit in the air down the right field line. It's slicing, dropping quickly. It's down for a hit. Avens scores from second. Charlie's on his way to second. Throws a little offline. He slides in feet first safely. Charlie Condon, an RBI double, and the Isotopes have their first lead of the game. It's 2-1. Avens scored. Kent went to third on the double. So Condon on base three times tonight. Single, walk, and then the RBI double. And the batter will be Vimeo Machine. He's grounded out twice, lefty on lefty. First pitch. Big breaking ball misses up and in. Machine backing away from it. Runners take their leads. The pitch. Take in, called strike. That's another fastball slash sinker. Which the Isotopes hitter's kind of frozen flat footed, you just don't see it very often. Now the 1-1. Breaking ball misses low and in. Ball two. Action in the Round Rock bullpen for the first time. There's a right-hander loosening up. And the pitch, a swing and a miss. Machine with a big cut. Fastball in, couldn't time it. And the county is 2-2. Very good lead for Kent at third base. And that's because you got a left-handed pull hitter up. Third baseman's way off the line. He doesn't have to worry about getting picked off. The pitch. There's a swing and a miss. Machine strikes out. And so that'll end the inning, but the Isotopes score a run. They did it on two hits, no errors, and two left on base. Halfway done here from deep in the heart of Texas. 2-1, Albuquerque leading Round Rock here on the Isotopes Multimedia Network.
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3: Albuquerque 2, Round Rock 1. That's the score as we start the bottom of the fifth inning here from Dell Diamond. Lights taking full effect. Jack Mahoney has retired four in a row. Only inning that he gave up a run was the third. He's facing Julian Brock, number 9 hitter for the Express here in the fifth. And first pitch is a swing and a foul into the netty, straight back. That was the 70th pitch of the night for Mahoney. Big deep breath, has the sign from Fulford. And here comes the 0-1. Bounced in front of the plate for a ball. Evens the count at 1-1. Rockies are in the eighth inning in Atlanta, trailing 6-4 to the Braves. They were down 4-0 at one point. Mahoney's next pitch. Look out, up and in. Ducking to get out of the way was Brock. Mahoney gets some dirt on the right hand. County is 2-1. Well, after last night, anytime there's a pitch that's up and in, I feel like there's just a little bit of tension. In case you missed it yesterday, Tyler Freeman was hit by pitches twice, and two other times he nearly avoided getting hit by a pitch. Next one is a bouncing ball to first, fielded on one help by Conan. He runs to the bag for the outs, and there's one away. Well, since we started talking about that, let's get to Malibu moments in the major leagues. It is brought to you by Malibu Rum. Enjoy vacation vibes all summer, anytime, anywhere with Malibu Rum. Turn any day into a vacay. Malibu, do whatever tastes good. Sip easy, enjoy Malibu responsibly. Someone handed me this story from the Fort Worth Star-Telegram from 1990. Here is Alejandro Osuna, and the first pitch is low for a ball. Apparently back in 1990, National League President Bill White told the league umpires, do not break up any fights, just let them fight. Here's the 1-0 pitch from Mahoney. That is grounded foul. Veteran umpire Joe West talked about this on the record. And Joe West said, quote, as of today, we are not breaking up any fights. If they want to fight, let them kill each other. He said this on the record. He said if it gets that out of hand, they can call in the National Guard. The umpire Joe West said that the order from the National League president was made out of concern for the umpire's safety. Next pitch is taken, and the count is 2-1. West said that if a batter is hit by a pitch, the umpires will still try to get between the batter and the pitcher, but if someone gets around the umpire, no further effort will be made to stop a fight. Here's a little dribbler in front of the mound. Mahoney's got it, throws over to first base, and there's two away. So, by the way, there was no fight last night. The benches did not clear. The bullpens did not empty. But Tyler Freeman had four pitches come near his head. One hit him in the head. One hit him in the shoulder. The other two he just got out of the way of. Tyler was the one who actually ended up getting ejected because he was yelling at the umpire about do something. Why do they keep throwing at me? Tyler's not in the lineup today. Concussion protocol for Tyler. Again, he got hit in the helmet and he got hit really close to the helmet. First pitch is low to Cam Cauley for ball one. Chad Stevens had been hit in the helmet the previous game, so the Isotopes with two players who've been hit in the head, not by changeups or sliders, but by fastballs between 95 and 99 miles an hour. The 1-0 is outside for a ball. And again, no fights here in Round Rock, no benches clearing. But because there has been those things that have happened, and because there was actually some tension between these two teams when they met about a month ago in Albuquerque, if there's any pitch inside, it's kind of like, ooh, hold on, what's going to happen? Pitch is a called strike. And back in 1990, the National League president told the umpires, let them fight. And Joe West said, if they want to fight, let them kill each other. On the record. Imagine if Joe West said that nowadays and it was on Twitter, the fury that would unfold. It was a different time, 1990. Meanwhile, Jack Mahoney's looking to make it seven consecutive batters retired. Two outs, nobody on. 2-1 pitch. Taken low in the dirt. That is ball three. Mahoney brings the hands together inside the glove into his windup. 3-1 pitch. That is taken high, ball four. So Mahoney issues the walk. That's his second walk issued. Mahoney has walked a whole lot more batters at AAA than he did when he was at AA, including the two tonight. That is 13 walks in 22 innings. When he was at AA Hartford, he walked 24 in 68 innings. Here's Aaron Zavala. He has struck out twice, once on a fastball up, the second time frozen on a curveball. Swings the first pitch, fouls it off over the netting, into the crowd. Oh, what a catch! Oh, my goodness. Dude holding the beer in the right hand and snags it with the left hand. And then he hands it to a kid, hands it to a little girl. Oh, that guy's a hero. What a catch. 0-1 is grounded foul near the on-deck hitter. Nothing in two, the counts. Well, if we were playing banana ball, Aaron Zavala would be out. We're not playing banana ball. We're playing real baseball. I don't mind banana ball. It's fun. People enjoy themselves. It's all that matters. We need more people enjoying themselves in the world these days. Mahoney's 0-2 delivered. Very high. And gets away from Fulford all the way to the backstop. Down to second goes Cauley on the wild pitch. And so the count is 1-2. Mahoney is at 85 pitches. He is one out away from qualifying for the win. He is looking for his first win at AAA. Isotopes have some guys starting to move around in the bullpen. No one is throwing on a mound. Here's the pitch. It's fouled back. And the count is still 1-2. Isotopes a 2-1 advantage. We're in the bottom of the fifth inning. Tyne runs at second. Here's the pitch. Fouled back. This one's on the roof. Zavala has fouled off four different pitches. He has fouled off a fastball, a changeup, a sweeper, and a sinker. What else you got, Jack? The next 1-2 pitch from Mahoney is a liner down the right field line. That's down for a base hit. Capel over to cut it off. He'll do so. He'll hold Zavala to a single. Throws behind him, and safe is the call at first base. Scoring from second is Cauley. And this game is tied again. It's now 2-2. Oh, give credit to Zavala. He fouled off a whole bunch of pitches. He was out in front of that one, but he was able to keep his hands back just enough and poke it down the right field line for the RBI single. And now pitching coach Craig Bjornsson is heading out to the mound for a visit. So it'll just be Bjornsson, the pitching coach, plus Mahoney and Fulford. 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Conference on the mound complete. Diego Castillo, the batter. First pitch is way outside and low. Ball one. Left-hander Evan Shaver loosening up in the Isotopes bullpen. Castillo had a bloop single into right center that brought in the Express's first run. Mahoney deals. Fastball hit in the air to center. Evans doesn't have to go too far, maybe a step or two back. Makes the catch. Side is retired. One run, one hit, no errors, one left. We have completed five full innings. 2-2, Albuquerque, Round Rock are tied here on the Isotopes Multimedia Network.
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3: We are on to the sixth inning in Round Rock. Starter Blake Townsend is still on the mound. He has thrown 78 pitches. This is his first start at AAA. Albuquerque and Round Rock are tied 2-2. Isotope single runs in the fourth and fifth innings. Round Rock single runs in the third and fifth innings. Braxton Fulford will lead it off of the Isotopes. First pitch of the inning is called strike. Caught the inside corner. Fulford has singled, stole a base, was stranded at second, and then fouled out to first. The windup, the 0-1 by Townsend is taken high and outside. Evens the count at 1-1. Had a bunch of wind when the game started. Right now, the flag's in right center, not moving at all. 1-1 pitch, way high and outside. Trying to slider, miss badly. The count's 2-1. Wolford looking for something to drive. 2-1 pitch. There's a swing and a foul straight back to the screen. Action once again in the Round Rock bullpen. Townsend is probably nearing the end of his night. The 2-2 is low, and the count is full. On deck is Rock Riggio, then Jose Cordova. And the payoff. Taking called third strike. Froze him with a fastball. That was almost right down the middle. That hurts. An 87-mile-an-hour fastball right down the middle. And Fulford clearly looking for something else. Was frozen by it, strikes out looking. Now the home plate umpire is walking out to the mound. Maybe exchanging the rosin bag, is that what it was? He's handing something to the ball boy. Yeah, they brought out a new rosin bag. One out, nobody on. Here's Rock Riggio. Riggio walked in the first inning. RBI single in the fourth. Lefty on lefty. Takes a called strike. Townsend ready. Into his windup. The pitch is a ground ball to the second baseman on one hop. Fielded cleanly by Hardy. Easy toss to first. One.

0: That is the seventh hit of the game for the Tobes. And here comes manager Kyle Moore out of the Round Rock dugout. That might be it. He is at 87 pitches. Townsend does not want to look at his manager. He's turning around to look at his teammates who come over and tap him with their gloves. And he hands the ball to his skipper, so we have a break in the action for this pitching change. Heck of an effort tonight by Blake Townsend. A lot of the crowd standing on their feet to applaud as he departs the mound. Albuquerque and Round Rock tied 2-2, sixth inning here on the Isotopes Multimedia Network.
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0: New pitcher for Round Rock is right-hander Austin Roberts. He takes over top of the sixth, tie game, 2-2, Albuquerque and Round Rock. First two Isotopes batters of the inning were retired. Jose Cordova singled to right. That chased the starter, Blake Townsend. Now it's the right-hander Roberts to face Connor Capel. Roberts born in West Sacramento, California, currently in Major League City. Very high ball one. That's where the A's are playing temporarily. Year two of three in which the A's are sharing Sutter Health Park, the home of the Giants AAA affiliate. Rangers signed Roberts as a minor league free agent this past January. Next pitch is inside for a ball. Earlier this year, Roberts was named the Rangers Minor League Reliever of the Month in June. Compiled a 1.32 ERA that month. Next pitch is popped up, foul, slicing to the left, and that one's in the seats. Makes the count, two balls and one strike. Roberts originally eighth round pick out of Sacramento State University. He's a Hornet back in 2019. Cordova takes his lead at first base. 2-1 pitch is outside for a ball. Tried a slider, kind of backed up on him. Count is 3-1. Set of the letters. Cordova is running. Pitch is fouled off to left and well into the seats. And Cordova heads back to first base. Last year, Roberts had 40 appearances in the major leagues between the Marlins and Brewers. Had a good year. 6-1, three saves, 4.21 ERA. Trying to get back there with the Rangers now. First baseman Osuna plays behind Cordova. He's running. The pitch is hit in the air to center field. It's a blooper coming in. Cauley

0: good speed. He gets to the spot. Makes the catch, side retired. No runs, one hit, no errors, one left on base. Bottom of the sixth is coming up next. 2-2, Albuquerque and Round Rock are tied here on the Isotopes Multimedia Network.
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0: We have a pitching change for Albuquerque as we start the bottom of the sixth inning. So both teams' starting pitchers have departed the game. Albuquerque and Round Rock are tied 2-2. Jack Mahoney out. Left-hander Evan Shaver takes over. Shaver making his 19th appearance with the Isotopes. He's been very good with the Topes, 2.52 ERA. He pitched two scoreless innings earlier this week. First pitch from the lefty is taken for ball one. This is Trevor Hover batting. Shaver pitched the 7th and 8th innings Tuesday night here on Round Rock, retired all six that he faced. 1-0 is in there for a called strike. Good slider. I mean, even with Shaver's ERA 2.52, that's really good at any level, especially Pacific Coast League. And he's actually given up some runs lately. His next pitch is a swing and a miss. Last week allowed two runs against Las Vegas. The week before, two runs against Oklahoma City. So it was a 1 point something recently. He's ahead in the count against Hover. Here's the pitch. Fastball missed outside. Makes it 2-2. Shaver's definitely put himself on the map for a promotion. Seventh round pick back in 2021 at the University of Cincinnati. 2-2 is a called third strike. It's being challenged by Hover. Home plate umpire Brock Ballou called it a strike. It's going to be really close. Maybe it was low. The verdict is a ball. So the call gets overturned. Instead of strike three, it's ball three. It's a full count. And the payoff, it bounced in front of the plate, ball four. So Hover draws a leadoff walk after getting an assist with the ABS challenge. It's Cabert Rodriguez, right-handed hitter. First pitch is inside, ball one. On today's pregame show, I visited with Jake Brooks, yesterday's starting pitcher, talked with him about a variety of things. One of the things was the ABS system. The 1-0 is low. Brooks had what was initially called strike three last night, which would have ended the inning and ended his night. Six innings. It was overturned. Next pitch, the guy had a base hit, and then Brooks got taken out. That's how his night ended. The 2-0 is a swing and a miss, and he gets away from Fulford. It rolls behind him, and down to second base goes Hover. So now the go-ahead runs at second. And then it's been scored a pass ball. Now the 2-1 taken for a called strike. And Brooks said, yeah, keeps the umpires honest. He said he liked the system. He was hoping that Round Rock was out of challenges. In his heart, he knew that it was not a strike. He was hoping that they either would not challenge it or that they were out of challenges. Said, it's good for the game. Keeps him honest. Next pitch, foul straight back. And the moment, maybe didn't like it 100%, but I liked his perspective the next morning, next day. Rodriguez popped to short, grounded to short. And that was against tonight's starter, Jack Mahoney. Now against Shaver, 2-2 pitch is fouled back. Rodriguez staying alive. Someone must have made a nice catch on a rebound. Hover takes his lead. Riggio and Condon are kind of like halfway in on the right side. The pitch pulled left field deep. Thompson going back, and he's there to make the catch just in front of the warning track. And back to second base goes Hover. Rodriguez didn't quite get all of it. Hit it 94.8 off the bat. Now here's Orlando Martinez. 2-2 tie game, bottom of the sixth. Machine, edge of the grass at third base. Other infielders are back. First offering, up and in. Gets out of the way, ball one. Martinez, very upright on the toes of the front foot. Next pitch is breaking ball, bends in there for a strike. Evens the count at 1-1. Harvard takes his lead. Shaver gives him a quick look. Now the pitch home is low and away, way outside. And that's ball two. Now the lefty's next pitch. A wave and a miss. Good slider. And it's 2-2. What about Shaver? He's fearless. You walk next to him, he does not scream Major League Baseball pitcher. He's 6 foot, 175 pounds, but the way he has thrown the ball, and there's a fearlessness to him on the mound. He's on his way. Next pitch. Missed a little low. Fulford tried to frame it, and the count is 3-2. Quickly gets the sign. And the payoff, a wave and a miss, got him with the slider. So Shaver, after the walk and the pass ball, has gotten a fly out to left and a strikeout. And now it's Theo Hardy, a switch hitter who will turn around to hit from the right side for the first time tonight. On the left side, grounded out twice. Corner infielders move in. Middle infielders are back. They're not all the way in, Machine and Condon. First pitch, a huge swing and a miss. Another slider from Shaver, strike one. Shaver's slider, especially that one, kind of breaks straight down. Next pitch is taken for a ball. Now the count is 1-1. That was just a little bit low. Shaver also a really quick worker. He's ready. The pitch. That's high and outside. 2-2. Tie game. Bottom of the sixth inning. Isotopes with seven hits. The Express with four. Shaver wants a new baseball. Express have left five on base. Isotopes have stranded seven on base. Here's the pitch. Popped up high in the air to center field. Drew Evans trotting in underneath it at the spot. Makes the catch. Side is retired. No runs, no hits, no errors. One left. We have completed two-thirds of tonight's game. Still 2-2. Albuquerque, Round Rock. Good pitcher's duel tonight here at Dell Diamond on the Isotopes Multimedia Network.
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0: It is now the seventh inning, final third of tonight's game here from deep in the heart of Texas. Albuquerque and Round Rock knotted up, two apiece. And Drew Evans, top of the order, will start things off here in the seventh. Nick Kent is on deck, then Sterling Thompson. The pitcher is Austin Roberts. He got the last out in the sixth inning. Works from the stretch. First pitch is a chopper to the first baseman. Backing up is Osuna. Flips to the pitcher, covering, and just got Evans. One pitch, one out. Starts the seventh. For the starter, Blake Townsend, 5 2/3 innings. 7 hits, 2 runs all earned. 3 walks, 6 strikeouts through 87 pitches in his first AAA start, just up from AA Frisco. Now the hitter is Nick Kent. And the first pitch to him is just outside for ball. Isotopes have one double. The other 6 hits are singles. And all 4 hits for Round Rock are singles. Next pitch, Kent takes a called strike. And the count is 1-1. Big gap in right center for Kent. The pitch, a wave and a miss. Went after a curveball breaking away from him. And the count is 1-2. Ric Flair is in the house. That might be the biggest legacy of Ric Flair. All the wooing at sporting events. It's fun. 1-2 pitch. Ooh, close. Just missed the inside corner. Trying to go front door breaking ball. Roberts has the sign. Glove right up against the chest of the letters. 2-2. Check swing. Did he go? No, says the umpire at first. The ball got away from the catcher, Brock, so home plate umpire had to quickly ask for help in case there was a need to throw to first. Kent was not running. He was pretty confident that he did not go around. So from 1-2 to 3-2. Here's the payoff pitch. A swing and a foul straight back. Good ball game tonight. Isotopes trying to get back to the 500 mark at 65 and all if they win. Round Rock entering in second place, three games back in first place, Sugarland, trying to get to the postseason. Isotopes trying to play spoiler. The next payoff is a ground ball to the third baseman, waiting back on its Castillo, but he's got a good arm and he throws out Kent. And there's two away. Now here comes Sterling Thompson. Sterling's had a very unusual night, not just because he's 0 for 3, but he has seen four total pitches. Sterling's a guy who'll swing at the first pitch every once in a while, be aggressive early, but he usually has a lot of deep counts. Gets on base a lot. First pitch to the lefty is low. Thompson entered the day with a .469 on base percentage. That would be the best in the league, but he does not have enough at bats, plate appearances to qualify. Missed a few weeks with an injury, also up in the big leagues for close to a month. The 1-0 fouled straight back all over that one, just missed it. I did the math at the start of the week, and I don't think Sterling's going to get enough plate appearances by the end of the year. That was a fastball almost right down the middle. Sterling just missed it. The 1-1 from Roberts is low. Went to a slider there. It's interesting how often you see that. You throw a fastball and the guy just misses it, fouls it straight back. If he fouls it straight back, he just missed it. If he fouls it off to the left or the right, he was either out in front of it or he was late, but he just misses if it's fouled straight back. When a batter does that, it is very rare that the pitcher wants to come back with another fastball. At least not immediately. 2-1. Is a line drive, base hit right field, down the line, and that one's going all the way to the wall. Sterling takes the turn at first, on his way to second. Throw from Zavala is cut off, and Sterling Thompson's got a two-out double. Well, Roberts went back to fastball, and Sterling didn't miss it the second time. That's his 11th double of the year. So there's the go-ahead run at second base for the seventh inning, tied up 2-2. There is two outs, but here's Charlie Condon. And Charlie's having himself a night. Single, walk, RBI double. And a chance to have a really good night here if he can drive in the go-ahead run. Thompson takes his lead, extends a little bit more. First pitch taken high. Fastball at 95 miles an hour. Including tonight, Condon, 79 RBIs in 111 games. 1-0 pitch, way outside. Brock had to jump into the left-handed batter's box for it. And then afterwards, he turned around. Either he was trying to fake out Thompson at second, or he was just stumbling so much. Now the 2-0 to Condon on the way. Taking low, ball three. Went to a changeup there. Now the 3-0 pitch to Condon. Inside, ball four. Well, there's only one pitch that was pretty close to the strike zone. All the others were way out of the zone. I don't think that he was semi-intentionally walking him. I think it's more just a sign of respect. And now the pitching coach, Dave Borkowski, is heading out to the mound for a visit. The Rockies game is now final. Braves victorious tonight 6-4. Rockies were down 4-0 early. Could not complete the comeback. Game two of that series will be tomorrow. Conference on the mound complete. Pitching coach heads back to the dugout. Brock back behind the plate. And here is Vimeo Machine. He's 0 for 3 tonight, but he's having a good series. Driven in 6 runs so far this week. Vimeo's had some big hits. Yesterday had a 2-run triple in the 8th inning. First pitch of this at-bat popped up high in the air down the left field line. Sprinting in is the left fielder Martinez, but that one's into the stands. Just barely into the crowd. Strike one. Isotopes have twice as many hits as Round Rock, 8-4. But they have left 7 on base, compared to 6 for Round Rock. Thompson and Condon retake their leads. Here's the pitch. And that's a chopper off the plate to the first baseman. Osuna has got it. He'll take it himself to the bag, and the side is retired. No runs, one hit, no errors, two left. Time to stretch, middle of the 7th. 2-2, Albuquerque, Round Rock still tied here on the Isotopes Multimedia Network.
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0: 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First pitch of the inning, inside it hit him. That's new pitcher Andrew Baker, who hits catcher Julian Brock. So Brock heads down to first base. I'm pausing and just kind of looking around just to kind of look at eyes and body language of players, coaches, umpires. I mean, first pitch fastball came in and got him. And now here is Alejandro Osuna. First pitch is taken for a called strike. Osuna has an infield single. He was hit by a pitch while trying to bunt. Next one is high for ball, and then he grounded out to the pitcher. All three of those at-bats were against the starter, Jack Mahoney. He went 5 innings. Evan Shaver pitched the 6th, and now it's Baker here in the 7th. The 1-1 is popped up high in the air to shallow center. Evan's got a long way to go. Oh, he's going to get there. It's very high. He makes the catch. One away here in the bottom of the 7th inning. And the hitter will be Cam Cauley. Cauley is the reigning Pacific Coast League Player of the Week. Tonight, grounded into a fielder's choice twice, once on a bunt, and he's also walked. Runner's going, pitch is taken, throw down to second is high. The tag is in time anyways. Rock Riggio throws out Julian Brock. Excuse me, Riggio playing the tag. Braxton Fulford with the throw. That pitch was way outside into the left-handed batter's box. Fulford had to reach across his body and then kind of throw it sidearm. So now there's two outs, nobody on. 1-0 pitch. Is inside for ball. That's one of the hardest pitches for a catcher to throw. And you got to reach to your right and then do the exchange and the throw. Again, a little high, but Riggio, really quick tag. A wave and a miss on that one, and it's 2-1. We have been tied at 2-2 since the end of the fifth. We're now in the bottom of the seventh. The pitch is hit high in the air, deep left center field. Avens on the dead run. That one is gone. Over the fence, over the bullpen, onto the berm. Cam Colley connects on his sixth home run in his last 11 games. And that gives Round Rock a 3-2 lead.

and the big cowboy hat on to Colley as he heads into the third base dugout. He hit it 439 feet. Exit velocity was 106.2. Now first pitch swinging is Aaron Zavala, fouls it straight back. Bounces back to the netting in the first row behind home. Baker comes set. 0-1 pitch. Taken outside for a ball. Colley homered yesterday in the fifth inning. There's only been two home runs the entire week for both teams. Both of them are by Cam Colley. Next pitch is taken for a ball. Fulford framed it, just missed. That was a little bit low. So now it's 2-1. Baker's pitch, a wave and a miss. Big time cutter that time. Zavala out in front of it, it's 2-2. Left-hander Parker Mushinski warming up in the Isotopes bullpen. All quiet in the Express bullpen. Baker trying to end the inning, 2-2 pitch, missed inside. Fastball at 95 miles an hour. Two outs, nobody on. Count is full. And Baker's payoff. A wave and a miss. Struck him out, and that ends the inning. But Round Rock regains the lead. A run, a hit, no errors, nobody left. We head to the eighth inning. It's now 3-2, Round Rock on top of Albuquerque after the home run by Cam Colley. This is the Isotopes Multimedia Network. New Mexico.

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7: It has been a back and forth game here at Dell Diamond. Round Rock led 1-0. Isotopes tied it, led 2-1. Round Rock tied it, and now Round Rock has a 3-2 lead as we start the eighth inning. Austin Roberts has pitched 1 1/3 innings in relief. He remains on the mound. And Braxton Fulford's at the plate for the Isotopes. First pitch of the inning. Oh, swing and a miss for strike one. Rock Riggio on deck. Jose Cordova due up third this inning. Fulford tonight has singled, fouled to first, and struck out looking. All those at-bats were against the starter, Blake Townsend. Next pitch. Pulled foul just out in front of that curveball. A low-line drive. Bounced off the side railing all the way out to left field. And Fulford's down on the count, nothing and two. Round Rock trying to even up the series at two apiece. Isotopes trying to take a 3-1 lead in the series. Next pitch is high. Makes it 1-2. Roberts fires home. Fulford takes way outside, all the way to the backstop. That was halfway into the left-handed batter's box. Count is 2-2. It's been a very energetic crowd tonight. They've been into it. Infield and outfield both play Fulford to pull. Righty on righty. The 2-2 is pulled fair down the third baseline. A smoked ground ball. Fulford takes the turn at first, sprinting for second. And he will stop there. Well, he was all over that one. Just kept it fair. So now the tying run immediately at second base. And the batter will be Rock Riggio. Riggio a walk, RBI single, and ground out. Corner infielders, edge of the grass in case of a bunt. Shortstop Rodriguez plays right behind Fulford. Second baseman Hardy plays way over toward the hole. The first baseman charges. Second baseman has to cover first base. Riggio does not show bunt. He takes outside ball one. Now the set and the pitch. Riggio pulls it high in the air, deep right field, way back. You can tell it goodbye. Rock Riggio has given the Isotopes a 4-3 lead with a 2-run homer onto the berm and right. And Riggio pumping his fists as he went around the bases, congratulated by his teammates just past home plate, heads down the steps of the dugout, where he'll get a hero's welcome. He got a cutter down and in, dropped the barrel, opened up the hips, and smoked it. And now the manager for Round Rock, Kyle Moore, is out to the mound to take the baseball, and we'll have a break in the action for this pitching change. It's now Albuquerque back into the lead. 4-3 the score over Round Rock. Eighth inning here on the Isotopes Multimedia Network.
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7: The new pitcher for Round Rock is right-hander Alexis Diaz. He takes over here in the top of the eighth inning. The Albuquerque Isotopes, in the blink of an eye, have regained the lead. Braxton Fulford, a leadoff double. Rock Riggio, a two-run homer for the 4-3 advantage. And the home run by Riggio means that Special Olympics of New Mexico will receive another $30 from Rio Grande Credit Union. That's your New Mexico Credit Union. For more information, including how to become a member, visit riograndecu.org. Jose Cordova steps in. And first pitch is just outside for ball one. Cordova, 1-for-3, a couple of strikeouts, then a single to right. Diaz delivers. Foul straight back to the screen. And the count is 1-1. Diaz from the stretch, first base side of the rubber. The pitch, a wave and a miss. Fooled him with a slider. And the count is 1-2. Cordova will use his timeout. Taps the bat on the plate, straightens the helmet. He's ready to hit. Wiggles the bat back and forth. Here's the pitch. Take in for a ball, bounced in front of the plate. And it's 2-2. The Isotopes win tonight. It'll be 3 in a row this week. They'll get back to 500 for the season overall at 65-65. 2-2. Way outside and high. And the count is full. Well, last night, the Isotopes had scored 1 run through 7 innings. And then the offense woke up. 5 in the 8th, 5 more in the 9th. Next one to Cordova is outside, ball 4, so he draws the walk. After being down in the count 1-2. And that'll bring Connor Capel to the plate. Tomorrow night, we'll play game 5 of the 6-game series. Scheduled to get started at 6:05 Mountain Time. The Isotopes will likely use an opener and then Iverson Castellano. Anthony Veneziano scheduled to go for Round Rock. Here's Connor Capel, a lefty. First pitch. Shows bunt and bunts it. It's fielded by the pitcher Diaz. Underhand flip to first, gets the out. Advancing to second is Cordova. Well, just from the way that Capel had the angle of the bat, I think he was thinking about it. A drag bunt up the first baseline. It pretty much hit straight down, almost hit him. And then it rolled a good enough distance toward the pitcher that it ended up being a very effective sacrifice bunt. Now it's Drew Avens batting. fifth time through the Isotopes lineup. Avens batting leadoff tonight. Adiel Amador getting the night off. First pitch to Avens is taken, a called strike. Slider in there. Cordova takes his lead. Rodriguez plays behind him. And a spin around, no throw. No one there to throw it to. Well, the berms in right field and left field have been cleared. Well, that's because they have postgame fireworks tonight. Here's the next pitch. That is a swing and a miss. There wasn't a whole lot of people on the grass areas here at Del Diamond tonight. We were here 4th of July where there was an enormous number of people on the grass that had to be cleared out for their fireworks show that'll follow when this game is over. So those fans are just told you can sit anywhere, way inside Avens on the next pitch. Makes it 1-2. You can sit anywhere you want. You just can't sit on this grass anymore. They have a pretty decent amount of grass. It's not as high as it is in Albuquerque. It doesn't have the different levels as in Albuquerque. Next pitch, a swing and a miss. Foul tipped, actually, into the catcher's mitt. So Avon strikes out. There's two away. And now the batter will be Nick Kent. Two outs. Cordova still at second. It's a 4-3 Albuquerque lead. Kent is 1-for-4. Diaz, first pitch, is taken low and away. Ball one. He has a deep breath. Big leg kick. The pitch. Miss the outside corner by a little bit. Enough. Counts 2-0. Parker Mushinski still warming up in the Isotopes bullpen. Looks like he'll have the bottom of the eighth. Next pitch. A swing and a miss. One-handed follow through by Kent trying to get that pitch on the outside corner. And the count is 2-1. Outside target, the pitch. Missed low and outside. So now it's 3-1 on Kent, and you got Sterling Thompson on deck. Let's see if Kent gets a fastball and if he can time it. The pitch, fastball missed inside. Ball four. Second walk that Diaz has issued. And here comes Sterling Thompson. Well, Sterling can hit a fastball, I'll tell you that. One of the coaches for Round Rock is Chase Lambin. He played for the Isotopes during the Marlins era, 2008. And Chase is always standing top deck, start of the dugout in the third base side. First pitch to Thompson is outside for ball. Lambin works with the defenders for Round Rock, and he is constantly positioning guys. And he is just constantly scanning the field and looking around. The 1-0 pitch is a called strike. He's got his hands on his hips right now. He's got a tablet to his right. And he's just looking around at his defense and reading things. And he'll constantly move guys a little bit here, a little bit there. But he is in deep thought all the time. Next pitch is outside for a ball. So now it's 2-1 on Thompson, who ripped a double down the right field line when it was this count last inning. Diaz gets a new baseball. You never need a new baseball when the count's 0-2. Need a new baseball when you just threw a couple of balls. Here's the 2-1. That's way outside and high. And Diaz in jeopardy of walking the bases loaded, and Charlie Condon is on deck. Fastball pitcher, fastball hitter. Let's see what we got here. 3-1, the pitch. Way high and outside. So that is back-to-back walks and three walks in the inning for Diaz. And that'll bring Charlie Condon to the plate, and that'll bring the pitching coach, Dave Borkowski, to the mound. Again, we invite you to come join us again at Isotopes Park before this season concludes. We have 12 more games, two more homestands, The next homestand begins on Tuesday. That is against Tacoma. That is Tuesday, September the 1st. And then starting Tuesday, September 15th, Salt Lake comes to town for the final six of the year. So 12 more games. We've got three more fireworks shows. We've got one more Duke City 505 night. We've got one more mariachi game. Women in Sports Night is coming up this coming Wednesday. American Sign Language Night a week from tonight. We've got the Isotopes UNM Lobos hat giveaway. That's a week from tomorrow. Head to abqisotopes.com, get your tickets, find out all the details, pick your favorite promotion game, and come see us. Got to come at least one more time before we lower the curtain on the season. Now here's Charlie Condon. First pitch. Popped up high in the air, right side, and that one will reach the seats. Foul ball, strike one. Condon's the eighth batter to come to the plate in the inning. Fulford doubled. Riggio homer. That was off Austin Roberts. Diaz came on, walked Cordova. Capel sack bunt. Avon struck out. Kent walked. Thompson walked. And now the 0-1 to Condon. Inside a little high as well. Makes it 1-1. Condon has not been retired tonight. Single, walk, RBI double, and another walk. 1-1 pitch is a called strike near the top of the zone. A slider that time. Runners take their leads. Outfield deep straight away. 1-2 pitch. Hit in the air to left field. Playable. In to make the catch as Martinez side retired. Isotopes retake the lead with two runs on two hits, no errors, and three more left on base. Bottom of the eighth coming up next. 4-3. Albuquerque leads Round Rock here on the Isotopes Multimedia Network.
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7: It is now the bottom of the eighth inning. The new pitcher for the Isotopes is left-hander Parker Mushinski. Albuquerque with a 4-3 lead over Round Rock after the two-run homer by Rock Riggio. Well, this is the ultimate in different roles for Mushinski. When this series began on Tuesday, he was the starting pitcher, more like an opener. He pitched two scoreless innings, the first and second. On Tuesday night, now he takes over in the eighth inning with a one-run lead that he's trying to protect. And he'll be greeted by Diego Castillo, the cleanup hitter for the Express. Mushinski out of the stretch at all times. High leg kick, first pitch. Is a fastball just missed outside for ball one. Castillo is 1-for-3 and a bloop RBI single to right center in the third inning. Next pitch. Taking a called strike. Backdoor breaking ball. And it's 1-1. Another close game between the Isotopes and the Express. We have had a lot of them here. this year, last year, through the years. Next pitch is a ground ball, the third sharply hit, but right at machine. He's got it, checked the signature briefly, throws across the diamond for the out, one away. Good start for Mushinski. And the batter will be Trevor Hover. Lefty on lefty. And first pitch. Taken low, ball one. Big sweeper that time. Mushinski, one of a handful of Texas natives, back here in the Lone Star State this week. Here's the 1-0 pitch. That is inside for ball. Mushinski was born in Arlington, Texas. That is drivable from here. Next pitch is inside. And that'll make the count 2 balls and no strikes. Parker was born in Arlington, Texas, went to high school in Argyle, Texas, and then college at Texas Tech University, that's in Lubbock. Here's the 2-0. Miss low, that's ball four. So Hover draws a 4-pitch walk, so that puts the tying run at first base. Potential go-ahead run. Cabert Rodriguez will hit next. Cabert is 0 for 3 tonight, 1 for 14 in the series. His average is down to 238 as a result. And Mushinski just stepped off the rubber. That counts as a disengagement. Hover has only stolen 3 bases, not a huge threat to run. Takes his lead, a cautious lead. Mushinski stares at him a bit, comes home. First pitch is low, ball one. Mauricio shades up the middle, but doesn't play way up the middle. And Mushinski's 1-0. Delivered. Taken inside. That is ball two. Tried a curveball that time. It was about knee high, way inside. That is 6 straight out of the zone for Mushinski. Next pitch. That's very high. Ball three. Mushinski, not a guy who's going to walk guys like this on a normal basis. Hits the sign, comes set. Pitch timer's down to 2. He's got to hurry, just gets it off. And there's a strike, pumps in a cut fastball to make it 3-1. Mushinski looking for a double play grounder. The left-hander's 3-1 pitch in route. This one's popped up right center field. Evans coming over, so is Capel. It's the center fielder Evans who makes the catch. Well, that's some good pitching there. Mushinski had thrown 7 consecutive balls. And it's really easy for your mind to start to play tricks on you, like what's going on here. He pumped in a strike to make it 3-1, then got soft contact, routine fly ball to center. And that's a veteran who's been pitching for a while. And we're going to have a pinch hitter. This is Jonah Bride. Bride is hitting for Orlando Martinez. And Isotopes manager Pedro Lopez will counter that move by bringing in a relief pitcher himself. So we got a break in the action for this pitching change. The managerial wheels are spinning. The score is 4-3. Albuquerque leads Round Rock. We're in the eighth, and this is the Isotopes Multimedia Network.
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We've got two outs, a runner at first, so that's the tying run at first. Potential go-ahead run at the plate, and Jonah Bright, a very good hitter. Next pitch is a swing and a miss. Castaño comes after him, back-to-back sinking fastballs to get ahead 0-2. Bride normally bats cleanup when he starts, just getting the night off for seven innings. Next pitch, a wave and a miss, struck him out, and Blas Castaño comes in and makes short work on three pitches. That'll take us to the ninth inning with Albuquerque leading 4-3 over Round Rock here on the Isotopes Multimedia Network.

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6: We have reached the ninth inning here from the suburbs of Austin. We're inside Dell Diamond, and the Albuquerque Isotopes looking for some insurance runs. They are leading 4-3 over Round Rock. Josh Spores, playoff legend for the Texas Rangers, trying to make a comeback after lots of injuries. We'll try to keep it a one-run deficit as he's the new pitcher here in the ninth inning. Spores got the final out when the Rangers won the World Series a few years ago. And they defeated the Diamondbacks in five games. And VML Machine will lead things off here in the top of the ninth inning. Spores works out of the stretch. And his first pitch is taken low. Spores had significant injuries 2024 and last year. The 1-0 pitch is fouled straight back to the screen. Evens the count at 1-1. This year, Spores has made 13 relief appearances with Round Rock, two with AA Frisco. The 1-1 is fouled back over the netting. It's the side beam and bounces down to the stands, and the count is 1-2. It was actually released on June 1st and re-signed with the Rangers on June 4th. 3 days later. The 1-2 is in the dirt, and it hit Machine. It was a breaking ball, a curveball. Yeah, it got him in the foot, so Machine's down to first base on the hit by pitch. The Round Rock dugout doesn't like it at all. And here comes manager Kyle Moore to voice his complaint to home plate umpire Brock Ballou. Machine's at first base. Well, the umpire just walked away and said, all right, well, this is their decision, and that's it. I'm just walking away now. I'll get the benefit of a replay, and oh, yeah, totally hit his foot. Hit the very top of his back foot. Absolutely.

0: Here's Braxton Fulford. And the first pitch is a wave and a miss on a slider for strike one. Well, Spores was a workhorse for the Rangers. Next pitch is low. He had a four-year stretch from 2021 through 2024 where he ranked second in appearances and strikeouts in 143 appearances over a four-year stretch. And that does not include all the postseason work. The 1-1 to Fulford is pulled to left field, coming over and then playing it on a bounce as Martinez stopping at second base is Machine. So Fulford's got his third hit of the game. And the Isotopes have two on with nobody out for Rock Riggio. Well, it was Riggio's two-run homer last inning that gave the Isotopes the 4-3 lead. And first pitch is grounded foul to the on-deck hitter Cordova, who bunts it. That was well executed by Cordova. Foul ball coming right at him, and he just bunted it. Four runs, 11 hits for Albuquerque, compared to three runs, five hits for Round Rock. Corner infielders in, middle infielders back. Showing bunt early, and bunting foul to the third base side was Riggio. I mean, he showed very early. You don't see that very often in pro ball anymore. It was a fastball up and in. It was definitely going to be a ball. Riggio bunted it hard up the third baseline, foul. So now the count is 0-2. First baseman backs up, third baseman Castillo stays to the edge of the grass. The pitch is taken low. Makes it a ball and two strikes. Runners take their leads. Spores ready. And here's the pitch. And that one's pulled down the right field line. That one's dropping, and it's down for a base hit. Here comes Machine around third base to score. Throw goes behind Riggio, who now is caught in a rundown, and he gets tagged out. Holding at third base is Fulford, but it is an RBI single, and he's given the Isotopes a 5-3 lead. So that is the third hit of the game for Riggio. It's his fourth RBI. And the hitter is Jose Cordova. Righty on righty. Spore's first pitch is a wave and a miss. Swung over the top of that breaking ball, strike one. Now the next pitch, Cordova swings, lofts it high in the air down the right field line. Three different express going after it, and it's a foul ball. It landed in the playing field, but foul. One of the things you have to contend with, a quirk of this ballpark, is that there's a pillar that's actually on the playing field. It was built in order to add the additional netting that went up around 2017, around all the ballparks in the country. And so there's that, it's padded, but still there's a big pillar. So you can go to the left of it, you can go to the right of it, you have to go around it. And that's not too far from where that ball landed. 0-2 pitch to Cordova. A swing and a miss, ends up on his knee afterwards. So he got fooled badly by that slider. So there's the second out of the inning. The batter is Connor Cable. 5-3, Albuquerque leading. Isotopes scoring two in the eighth to take the lead. One here in this ninth to extend the lead. And Connor Cable looking to give even more breathing room before the bottom of the ninth. First pitch from Spores. Taking all the way, it's high, ball one. No one warming up in the Isotopes bullpen. Or if there was someone warming up, he has stopped. So I think it's Blas Castaño on the bottom of the ninth. Here's the pitch. Check swing. Did he go? Yes, says the third base umpire, Nathan Niederich. By the way, both teams have two ABS challenges available. So keep that in mind for the bottom of the ninth inning. Anything close, might as well challenge it. Both teams have only challenged one each. They both got it correct. Here's the 1-1. Fouled straight back, just missed it. And the count is 1-2. Fulford's got a really good lead because the third baseman is way off the line. Now the pitch home is in the dirt for a ball and blocked by Brock. I don't think that Fulford's going to try to steal, but if a ball gets even just a little bit away from the catcher, he's got a much better chance of scoring. Pedro Lopez whispers something into his ear as he takes his lead. Third baseman's even further off the line, so he can get even closer to home plate. Fulford just walking down the line more and more, staring at the third baseman. He's halfway down the line. Here's a ground ball foul to the first base side. Lodges behind the tarp. And the count is still 2-2. And that's one of the things about these infield shifts, and they can't be as dramatic as they once were, but Fulford, he does not have to worry about getting picked off at all. So he just gets further and further down the line, pretty much, well, a little bit short of halfway. The pitch to Capel is hit high in the air to right center field. And this is the center fielder, Colley, who makes the catch, and the side is retired. Isotopes get one insurance run. They did it on two hits, no errors, and one left. Last call for the Express when we come back. 5-3, Albuquerque leads Round Rock here on the Isotopes Multimedia Network.
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0: 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It is Blas Castaño to try to close it out. First pitch, fastball high, ball one. Castaño got the last out in the eighth inning, made short work of Jonah Bride, striking out the pinch hitter on three pitches. Switch hitting Theo Hardy, the batter, from the left side. He tries a drag bunt. The second baseman, Riggio, with the Love flip to first. Got him at first base. Rock Riggio was playing back, had to come in. Didn't have time for a transfer to the bare hand, so just did it all with the glove. And there's one away. That was a pretty hard drag bunt. Well past Castaño. I would say the glove flip would be, just kind of eyeballing it here, maybe 10 feet or so from where he gloved it, that he had to flip it to Condon at first. And now it's Julian Brock. First pitch is just outside for a ball. Brock tonight, a walk, a ground out, a hit by pitch. He's the catcher for the Express, batting ninth. 1-0 pitch. A wave and a miss. Fooled him with a big sweeper. Castaño out of the stretch. Sets. Fires. Miss low. And it's 2-1. Isotopes two outs away from a third straight win here in Round Rock. They had a stretch where they were 14-31 in this ballpark going back to 2022. Now they're on the verge of a third straight win. Next pitch is very high. Do not want to walk him. Number 9 hitter, the catcher, doesn't play a whole lot. Do not want to walk him to bring the tying run to the plate. Need to throw a strike here. 3-1 pitch. And there's a called strike. Brock was looking at it all the way. It was near the outside corner, outer third or so. So now the 3-2 payoff pitch is a liner to left. Thompson coming in and dives forward to make the catch. Sterling Thompson continues the excellent defense this inning, and there's two away. Riggio, the glove field and flip, then Sterling Thompson, the dive forward, looked it right into the glove. Well done, Sterling. Now the Isotopes one out away from victory. Alejandro Osuna, the batter. Left-handed hitter. First pitch outside, ball one. Castaño comes set. The pitch home is a wave and a miss. There's the sweeper. Takes a lot off it. That was 81 miles an hour after a fastball that's around 93 or so. Fulford sets the target. 1-1 pitch. Take in. Called strike. It's challenged by Osuna. Again, both teams have two challenges, so you might as well use it. The verdict is confirmed that it's a strike. And so now the Isotopes are one out from victory. Two outs, nobody on. Castaño the set. Here's the pitch. It's a bit high. Castaño, big follow through, spinning to his right so much that his cap came off a little. The adrenaline's pumping in blasts. Here's the 2-2. Called third strike, ball game over. Osuna's going to, I thought he was going to challenge it. I guess he's not. The ball game is over. It's a victory for the Isotopes, their third in a row. The final score tonight is 5-3 over Round Rock. Well, Osuna was tapping the top of his helmet, but then just walked to the dugout. The computer would have called it a strike, by the way. And so the Isotopes shake hands near second base. They have rallied for a second straight night. And they have won three in a row here in Round Rock. We'll take a break, then we'll come back. We'll start the Southwest Copy Systems postgame show. We'll add up all the totals, go through the game highlights, check in on the other scores around the Pacific Coast League, plus the Rockies game. All that and more on the Southwest Copy Systems postgame show. That's next. Final score tonight, 5-3. Albuquerque defeated Round Rock. 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
0: 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The Isotope strand 13 on base. Round Rock with 3 runs, just 5 hits, no errors, and the Express leave 7 on base. Winning pitcher was Andrew Baker, gave up the go-ahead run in the bottom of the 7th. So it's a blown save, but also a win. 4-3 is Baker's record. And the loss goes to Austin Roberts. He gave up 2 in the 8th. Roberts drops to 0-2. The save goes to Blas Castaño, his first. Not just his first this year, it's the first save of his professional career. He's not had a save when he was in the Yankees organization, the Mariners organization, the Rockies organization, not in the big leagues, not in the minors, not in winter ball. And so congratulations, Blas Castaño gets the first save of his professional career. Time of the game was 2 hours and 54 minutes, 2:54. We started at 7:21 p.m. Central Time. We started 16 minutes late because there was a little bit of potential rain in the area that never arrived. We ended at 10:15. And tonight's attendance is brought to you by the New Mexico Public Regulation Commission. Announced crowd of 6,250, 6250. Postgame fireworks show is beginning, so I'm going to turn down the crowd mic so that you can actually hear what I'm saying. With the victory, the Isotopes have won 3 in a row, and their overall record is now 65-65. Second half record is 26-29. Round Rock has obviously lost 3 in a row, and the Express overall record 62-68. And second half record is 31-24. So those are the totals. We'll take a break. We'll come back, continue the Southwest Coffee Systems postgame show. You'll hear more fireworks. We'll go through all the highlights and details of this dramatic Albuquerque win. 5-3, the final over Round Rock. And this is the Isotopes Multimedia Network.
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3: 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All right, let's get to the details of this one. Neither team scored in the first two innings, so we're going to skip ahead to the bottom of the third inning. The starter was Jack Mahoney tonight for the Isotopes. In each of the first two innings, he allowed a leadoff single, and that did not harm him. But in the third inning, a leadoff walk to the number nine hitter, then a hit by pitch. Alejandro Osuna was trying to bunt, and he got hit. And then the next batter, Cam Colley, also trying to bunt, got it down. Isotopes got the lead runner at third base. Then came a strikeout. So after all that, you got two on and two out, and Diego Castillo, the batter. Now the 0-1. Fulford sets the target. Here's the pitch. This one is popped up shallow right center. That might be no man's land. It does. It drops in front of the right fielder, Capel. He was closest to it. Scoring from second is Osuna. And the Express get the jump tonight. A bloop single to right center. It's 1-0 Round Rock. That took us to the top of the fourth inning. The Isotopes answered immediately. Charlie Condon drew a walk. And after a ground out and a foul out, there was two outs. And at the plate was Rock Riggio. Next pitch is hit in the air to shallow center. It's down for a base hit. Condon got a good read on his way home. The throw from Colley. One hopper, not in time. And down to second goes Riggio on the throw. So Riggio able to time that sweeper. RBI single to center. And we are tied. One apiece here in the fourth inning. Now that was just the very beginning of the important moments of this game that Rock Riggio was involved in. In the bottom of the fourth, Mahoney had a 1-2-3 inning, his only of the night. Now let's go top five. With one out, Drew Evans walked. Nick Kent, infield single. Sterling Thompson popped up on the infield. So you got two on and two out, and Charlie Condon, the batter. 0-2 is hit in the air down the right field line. It's slicing, dropping quickly. It's down for a hit. Evans scores from second. Charlie's on his way to second. Throws a little offline. He slides in feet first safely. Charlie Condon, an RBI double. And the Isotopes have their first lead of the game. It's 2-1. The lead would not last very long, though. In the bottom of the fifth inning, Mahoney got the first two outs on ground outs. Then came a walk to Cam Colley. Then came a wild pitch to put him in scoring position. And next up was Aaron Zavala. The next 1-2 pitch from Mahoney is a liner down the right field line. That's down for a base hit. Capel over to cut it off. He'll do so. He'll hold Zavala to a single, throws behind him, and safe is the call at first base. Scoring from second is Colley, and this game is tied again. It's now 2-2. No other runs in that inning. In the sixth inning, neither team scored as both teams went to their bullpens for the first time. In the seventh inning, Isotopes had a good opportunity with two outs. Thompson doubled. Condon walked, but Machine grounded out. Now let's go bottom seven. Andrew Baker took over. First pitch of the inning, he hit Julian Brock with a fastball. And then Osuna flew out to center for the first out. And then at first base, Julian Brock trying to make something happen. Runners going. Pitch is taken. Throw down to second is high. The tag is in time anyways. Rock Riggio throws out Julian Brock. Excuse me, Riggio playing the tag. Braxton Fulford with the throw. And so now there's two outs in the inning. That would actually be very important because of what happened next. Cam Colley still at the plate. We have been tied at 2-2 since the end of the fifth. We're now in the bottom of the seventh. The pitch is hit high in the air. Deep left center field. Evans on the dead run. That one is gone. Over the fence, over the bullpen, onto the berm. Cam Colley connects on his sixth home run in his last 11 games, and that gives Ramrock a 3-2 lead. So that took us to the eighth inning, and so many times tonight, we didn't have a whole lot of offense, but almost every time that somebody scored, the other team answered immediately, including in the eighth inning. Isotopes down a run when the inning began, but Braxton Fulford led it off with a double, and next up was Rock Riggio. Now the set and the pitch. Riggio pulls it high in the air, deep right field, way back, you can tell it goodbye! Rock Riggio has given the Isotopes a 4-3 lead with a two-run homer onto the berm in right. That's, I'm not sure if you can hear me. It's the grand finale of the fireworks show. All right, you can probably hear me now. That is the Jack Daniel's Tennessee Whiskey play of the game. Jack Daniel's Tennessee Whiskey is a proud sponsor of the Isotopes. Every drop of Jack is mellowed. There's sugar maple charcoal for that signature smooth taste. Now that is what makes Jack, Jack. Whether neat on the rocks or with a splash of cola, enjoy the game with a true American classic. Please drink responsibly. So Rock Riggio had given the Isotopes the lead, but we still had a lot more action in this one. Isotopes loaded up the bases later in that eighth inning on three walks, but stranded three. Now let's go bottom eight. Parker Mashinsky gets a ground out, a walk, a fly out. Blas Castaño comes on, strikes out pinch hitter Jonah Bride. So now we go to the ninth. Isotopes looking for an insurance run. It was Josh Spores pitching. He hit Machine on the top of the foot to begin the inning. Fulford then singled to left. And then who else but Rock Riggio up next. Runners take their leads. Spores ready. And here's the pitch. And that one's pulled down the right field line. That one's dropping, and it's down for a base hit. Here comes Machine around third base to score. Throw goes behind Riggio, who now is caught in a rundown, and he gets tagged out. Holding at third base is Fulford, but it is an RBI single, and he's given the Isotopes a 5-3 lead. So Rock Riggio offensively had three hits, also walked, had the go-ahead home run. He drove in four runs, definitely the best game for Riggio since he got promoted from AA to AAA. But Riggio's impact on this game was not done yet. Let's go bottom nine. Castaño comes back to the mound for the ninth inning, and leading it off was Theo Hardy. Switch hitting Theo Hardy, the batter, from the left side. He tries a drag bunt. The second baseman, Riggio, with the glove flip to first. Got him at first base. Rock Riggio was playing back, had to come in. Didn't have time for a transfer to the bare hand, so just did it all with the glove. And there's one away. Yeah, so that's a big first out in the inning. Instead of the tying run being on base, the tying run is still at the plate. Next up was catcher Julian Brock. So now the 3-2 payoff pitch is a liner to left. Thompson coming in and dives forward to make the catch. Sterling Thompson continues the excellent defense this inning, and there's two away. So the Topes now one out from victory. How about the defense on those first two plays, huh? Next up was Alejandro Osuna. Here's the 2-2. Called third strike, ball game over. Osuna's going to, I thought he was going to challenge it. I guess he's not. The ball game is over. It's a victory for the Isotopes, their third in a row. The final score tonight is 5-3 over Round Rock. So that's how it sounded on this Friday evening in front of an enthusiastic crowd of 6,250 here at Dell Diamond. Most of the fans have left their seats, a few of them still going up the aisles and heading out to the parking lot. So, all right, we'll take one more break here on the Southwest Copy Systems postgame show. Then we'll come back. We'll give you some details about the Rockies game. We'll check the other scores around the Pacific Coast League and wrap things up. This is the Albuquerque Isotopes Multimedia Network.
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3: Final segment of the Southwest Copy Systems postgame show. Once again, the final 5-3. Albuquerque defeats Round Rock for a third straight night and improves overall record to 65-65. Isotopes Parent Club, Colorado Rockies in Atlanta, were defeated by the Braves. 6-4 was the final. Sugano started, allowed 6 runs in 4 innings. Former Isotope Mark Manfredi, 2 scoreless innings in relief. But the Rockies could not overcome the deficit. Jake McCarthy had a sac fly. Hunter Goodman, an RBI single. T.J. Rumfield had an RBI ground out. Willie Castro had a sac fly. So out of the 4 runs they scored, 3 of them scored on outs. I guess they were productive outs. But the Braves get the victory, 6-4 once again was the final. Around the Pacific Coast League, only one other game is final. That's from Oklahoma City. It's a wild one there in OKC as El Paso scored 2 in the top of the ninth inning to take the lead. OKC scored a run in the bottom of the ninth inning to tie it. In the 10th, El Paso won. And then in the bottom of the 10th, the OKC Comets scored 2 to win it. 5-4 was the final. And so that was a... That was a 1-1 game going into the ninth inning. Excuse me, it was a 2-1 game going into the ninth inning. And so Oklahoma City trying to pick up some ground in the standings gets a victory. First place Sugar Land has lost 5 in a row and is trailing right now 5-3 in Las Vegas as they start the fifth inning. Sacramento and Round Rock tied for second going into today. Sacramento is trailing 4-1 at Reno. They're in the top of the eighth. And Salt Lake, Tacoma, 2 teams not really in playoff contention, playing out the string. They're in the top of the sixth, and Salt Lake has a 3-2 lead. So the standings, there's not a whole lot I can tell you about the standings right now because first-place team is still playing. One of the 2 second-place teams is still playing. Even if the Isotopes do pick up a game in the standings tonight, I still really don't think they're in it. If they do pick up a game, they'd be 8 games back with 20 to play, and they still have 5 teams that they have to catch. And they do not have any head-to-head against first-place Sugar Land. So I don't think the Isotopes are still in it. I think they're out of it. But I'll be very happy if they prove me wrong. We'll keep you. We'll give you all the updated standings, of course, and everything tomorrow as we continue to follow things. There's 20 games left in the season for everybody after tonight. So that's going to wrap up the Southwest Copy Systems postgame show. We invite you to join us again tomorrow evening. Isotopes try to make it 4 in a row. It'll be the 5th game of this 6-game series. It's the turn of the rotation for Iverson Castellano. Most of the time, the Isotopes use a opener, and then they go to Castellano. They might use him as a traditional starter. We'll find out tomorrow. The traditional starter for Round Rock will be left-hander Anthony Veneziano. Our coverage will begin with Isotopes on deck at 5:45 Mountain Time. First pitch is set for 6:05 Mountain Time tomorrow. Now for our studio engineer, Bob Wapo, I'm Josh Sushon. Thanking you for listening and saying goodnight here from Dell Diamond. Again, the final. The Rockies affiliate defeated the Rangers affiliate. Albuquerque Isotopes 5, Round Rock Express 3. 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
1: 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Sorry, just got a little distracted because the Yays just hit a bomb against my Orioles. Not used to the Orioles being on the West Coast and playing baseball during the show, so a little bit distracted. 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
1: 310-840-4910 is the phone number if you want in on the show. Free for all Friday in about 15 minutes. What is your boldest college football prediction before we get to predicting the game of the day in week zero, North Carolina TCU? Let's go to Sean, who's in Virginia. Sean, first caller of the night. Let's make it a good one. Sean, what is your college football bold take? Sean, you with us?
2: Are you saying this is Sean? Yeah, I'm here.
1: Yeah, what's your hot take for college football?
2: I'm going to go with Lane Kiffin does not make it to the end of the season.
1: Wow.
2: I think there's... Yeah, I think for me, the amount that he has already, you know, just with the amount of, you know, people coming back from the NFL to his team, he's brought heat. And LSU is so fired up already to where if anything goes wrong, if he loses two games in the first 6 weeks, they're going to lose their mind.
1: Here's my question, so, John. Here's my question. It required the state of Louisiana to approve the buyout in order to pay Brian Kelly to go away. Can the state of Louisiana and Louisiana State University quite literally afford to pay another football coach to go away in year one?
2: They can pay for anything. At this point, that's what I believe. I genuinely believe that. I think that, again, if he is 6-2 through 8 weeks, there's already going to be questions. And if he loses, like, it's that, like, he has that short of a leash. And I think he's the kind of guy that's okay with that because he's going to be paid out and he's going to be fine with that kind of money. It's just he's always bringing insane takes to his entire regime every week.
1: I asked for a hot take. You brought it. That's what we're talking about. Sean, there you go, from Virginia. A great way to get us started. Will Dalton, I want you to Google a sentence that I don't think anybody has Googled yet. And the sentence is, what is Lane Kiffin's buyout at LSU? I don't think anybody has typed that sentence before. I don't know if there's a story that's been written on it, but I'd like to know that figure before the end of this segment. We'll circle back to it in just a bit. The overreaction to North Carolina TCU is going to be intense. Get ready for it. Prepare yourself now. You might be saying to yourself at about this time tomorrow, whoa, lot of fired up people. When it comes to two unranked teams meeting in Dublin, Ireland, with a lot of drunk people and bad weather on the premises here, the reality, not just in college football, but in sports, public opinion is often molded by spotlight standalone games. This is especially true in the NFL, which has them every week. You might have heard Westwood One Sports, the home of Thursday Night Football, Sunday Night Football, and Monday Night Football. Also going to be broadcasting this North Carolina TCU game in Dublin. That's what we do here at Westwood One. But the point is, everybody's watching at the same time, watching the same game at the same time, and public opinion's molded that way. We don't see many of those games in college football. There are almost always games happening concurrently, especially in the Saturday windows, but even on Thursday and Friday games. North Carolina TCU is a rare exception to this. It's noon Eastern time, week zero. After an entire offseason of buildup, it's literally the first game that's going to be played to open the year, and there's nothing else going on during it. Regardless of the results, the loser of this game is going to be the story. If the Tar Heels lose, the Bill Belichick noise is going to be loud right away. Getting paid $10 million a year, his GM that was the highest paid GM in college football, currently on leave, being investigated. If it's another bad start following a 4-8 campaign in year one, watch out. Things get hot right away. If TCU loses as sizable favorites here, close to double digits, The knives are going to be out for Sonny Dykes. During camp, he dismissed a starting safety for an alleged aggravated assault. Then the program tried to ban the Fort Worth Star-Telegram simply for reporting on it. This is the one outlet that actually sends a beat writer to cover all of their games. In fact, we have this comment from Sonny Dykes earlier in the offseason. This is a pretty petty comment to have about your quarterback starter for multiple years, Josh Hoover, who just transferred to the national champions from Indiana.
0: Stats are stats, and I think, you know, you look for us, and I think Josh started 31 games here as a quarterback, and we turned the ball over 40. He turned the ball over 42 times in those 31 starts.
1: Come on, dude. Really? Just a bad look. We saw this to a degree when the two teams met in Chapel Hill last year. TCU beat North Carolina big, and it was a standalone game, Labor Day night. Will Dalton and I were there. It was weird. You'd post video or post things, and then your phone would explode, and you realize it's because Adam Schefter and Ian Rappaport are reposting your stuff. You know, normal stuff at a college football game. Everybody was watching. All the eyes were on this game. And that's what's going to happen here. But think about it. Unless you're a Tar Heel or TCU fan, that's probably the first and last impression you had on either North Carolina or TCU. So public opinion on both teams were really molded there. You might know who Josh Hoover is at Indiana because you watched him in that game in that standalone spot blowing out Bill Belichick at his debut. In terms of predicting the game, TCU is going to win because there's no good reason to believe that the Tar Heels are going to be markedly better than they were last year. 60-plus newcomers. Zero all conference projections in terms of players on the roster. Bobby Petrino comes in, but no other staffers are following him. The entire offensive staff is the same as last year other than the play caller, Bobby Petrino. Unlike last year's game, the Horned Frogs, they're going to win ugly, but not by an ugly margin. Sonny Dykes, you're replacing Josh Hoover. You got a Harvard quarterback coming in to replace him. There are indications he wants to run the ball more than usual. Bill Belichick's defense wasn't terrible last year at North Carolina. There's bad weather expected in Dublin because there always is for this game. So expect a close and ugly rock fight. TCU to win the game. Let's call it Horned Frogs 26, North Carolina 17. Will Dalton, did you find a Lane Kiffin buyout figure before he's even played or coached a game at LSU?
3: It's about $73 million, 80%, 80% of his contract, if he's fired without clause or without cause.
1: Oh, that's amazing, because that's about what Brian Kelly got paid, which is why Brian Kelly's doing analyst work, you know, just trying to put food on the table for his family down.
3: Don't remind me.
1: Down wherever he's living, not in Baton Rouge. Yeah, just going to shell out $73 million because we don't like your takes and you're 6-2. I think there'll be it'll be uncomfortable. Not saying the expectations aren't high at LSU, but don't think he's going to be on the hot seat in year one. Orioles trying to hold on against the A's. Keeping an eye on that. Shout out to Tarek Skubal returning to Detroit and dealing for the Dodgers. Dodgers 1-2-1. Freddie Freeman had a go-ahead RBI in the eighth. Red Sox-Yankees, that's a massive series. Will, who won that game? Sincerely asking. Red Sox-Yankees tonight.
3: Yankees won 1-0.
1: Damn it.
3: Cody... Red Sox, they
1: we're out
3: they
1: of time. We're out of time, Will. We're out of time. Can't talk.
3: Cody Bellinger gunned him down at the plate.
1: When Free for All Friday begins, you get to steer the ship in whatever direction you please. 1 hour, 1 hour only. 310-840-4910. 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

0: 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You steer the ship. Any questions, any topic, call us now. 310-840-4910. Here's Josh Graham for Westwood One Sports Night.
1: That's right. You get to steer the ship this hour only. Free For All Friday. 310-840-4910. Let the Jimmy Buffett wash over you. Let's actually start with a call before we get to some of the bad vibes out west. Jim's in Seattle. Jim, what is your contribution to Free For All Friday? Get us started the right way.
2: Yeah, a few days ago, Dolly Parton passed away, and everywhere you go, there isn't a single person who hated Dolly. In the world of sports, can you think of any athlete, past or present, who everybody loved? There isn't a single person who hated this athlete.
1: Great question. Thank you, Jim, from Seattle. That's exactly what we're looking for on Free For All Friday. We were thinking about this with BDOT a little bit. And in sports, it's tricky to be universally beloved because, well, if you win too much, if you're too good, then people are not going to like you. But if we're going current athletes, Steph Curry's name comes to mind. Very beloved. Not a lot of people have negative things to say about Steph Curry.

0: If we're going all time, again, thinking about athletes who just otherworldly but didn't win a lot to make them super polarizing, Barry Sanders comes to mind with the Lions. Maybe it's Ken Griffey Jr., his time with the Mariners. Who disliked Ken Griffey Jr.? Cal Ripken might be a really good example of this with my Baltimore Orioles, the Iron Man. But other than 1983, when he won the title early on, won the World Series early on, he wasn't winning. In fact, he played on one of the worst baseball teams we ever saw, the 1988 Orioles that lost their first 21 games. So Cal Ripken with the streak and the milk. I mean, if you disliked Cal Ripken, that was grounds to not be friends anymore. So that comes to mind too. So a great question to get things started here on Free For All Friday. As we mentioned, see Oliver's fielding the calls at 310-840-4910. You can chime in as you please. This hour, you get to steer the ship. The vibes are awful surrounding the San Francisco 49ers right now, and it has nothing to do with football. Like, it all started with their head coach, Kyle Shanahan, getting into a car accident right before training camp started. That led to the weird conspiracy theories that were out there. Strangely, nobody blamed the electric substation on that one. But the good news is that Kyle Shanahan, he's back to normal, it seems. He's back with the team. He's coaching as he normally has. Earlier this week, Niners billionaire owner Jed York was arrested for soliciting a prostitute in East Palestine, Ohio, doing so with $160. This story's just crazy. Body cam footage was released from the officers approaching his car. It showed he was wearing a Yankees t-shirt, because of course he was. The cops on that body cam footage summed up the situation pretty well when they realized who they just arrested.
1: Wow. It's crazy the people that do this. Right? Like, they could do whatever they want. Like, they could do other things. Yeah. They could go other ways. But it's wild.
0: Just wild. You could do whatever you want, and they've got $160 in their hands that they got off of them. So there was that. Then today, we learned about a man scamming 26 women out of $1.8 million by pretending to be a member of the San Francisco 49ers. This guy's name, Jalen Love. He did this mostly by working out in 49ers gear and posting it on his social media, posting like an NFL player, like he was in the league. He had like a fake contract that he was signing. He was wearing his Niners helmet and working out on the beach, running routes that were hilariously bad. But they fooled 26 women, apparently. And then he'd get the women involved with like investments, and then he'd just ghost them. Like, here's something he would do on social media. Here he was explaining, as he put it, to the kids, his path to the NFL.
2: This is for the kids. This is for the people who want to understand more about my story and get another side of the story outside of just getting drafted into the NFL. So I'll go ahead and lock in for the people who do want to know, who want to follow me. I went undrafted. I just want to keep this short and sweet, not get into too much detail as to how I got in the league, but just a little bit of short and sweetness. So what I'm going to do is I am going to post when I was on the 49ers and I ended up getting, my bad, I'm in my new McLaren and it's just real touch and go.
0: Don't you just hate that? Like, when you're trying to just talk to the kids, short and sweetness, about your path to the NFL, and then your McLaren starts acting up. That's just, it's the worst. Frustrating. Relatable. Frustrating, though, when that happens. Conspiracy Josh does have some thoughts on this, by the way, Will Dalton.
3: Oh, yeah? Is he about to make an appearance? Yeah, we gotta get the hat. That's right. Gotta do that. We gotta get the whole thing together here. He's traveled a long way to be with us here. Oh, there he is.
0: Hello, Will. Hey. Hello. Conspiracy Josh has some thoughts on this matter. Obviously, it's a pretty tough look on the ladies who got scammed by this man. But do you want to know who benefited the most by this headline being out here? Jed York. Did Jed York figure out a way to get some of his law enforcement buddies who are trying to cover up that Kyle Shanahan car accident to arrest this man the week that he was soliciting prostitutes in East Palestine, Ohio? Because guess what? Everybody in the NFL be talking about this Jalen Love now and not talking about who? Jed York. I'm out.
3: I don't know. That owner was still pretty pathetic. It's like you're a billionaire and you're paying for that. Oh, welcome back. It's regular, Josh. I don't know about that.
0: He's not. Well, that's still bad, but this is like a cover-up measure, I think, is what Conspiracy Josh was alleging there.
3: I see.
0: Sounding like Foghorn Leghorn when he does so. The sad part about this whole thing is that the Niners might be a Super Bowl contender, yet nobody, not a soul, is actually talking about the football team because of all this and everything else that's going on with the Niners and around the Niners, including, yes, the electric substation. 310-840-4910. Let's go to Mr. Positive, who wants it. By the way, we will be anointing a Free-for-All Friday Caller of the Night. Not at the end of this hour, but sometime during the show. It could be you. Mr. Positive has won this award before. Let's see how he brings it tonight here. 310-840-4910. Mr. Positive, where are you steering the ship?
4: 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Or dreams can be a curse, but a man without the will to dream will always end up worse. Boom, shakalaka. Warriors, embrace your passions. Destroy your fears. Live life orgasmically. Do you know what that means? Live life. Destroy your fears. I believe in you. Do you believe in you? As Josh Elvis Graham is doing the karate in front of the mic. He is karateing. He's breaking things. He's breaking down his fears. He wants you to live your dreams. He wants you to go for your dreams. Boom shakalaka. And real quick, everyone in Detroit hates Tarek Skubal. Why? Everybody, all my warriors in Detroit, sports is a business. You do not want to hate greatness. Tarek Skubal is great. If you boo Tarek Skubal, you boo greatness. You boo going for your dreams. You give up on your dreams. Damn it, I have spoken. Warriors in Detroit, embrace greatness. Go for your dreams. Don't be jealous. Damn it.
0: Normal stuff. Free for all Friday, 310-840-4910. You get to steer the ship. Thank you, Mr. Positive. Let's go to Alan. He's in Toronto. Another OG. Alan, go right ahead.
5: Blue Jays defeated the Mariners 8-1 yesterday after a 13-2 massacre at the hands of the Kansas City Royals yesterday. Proof positive that in baseball, what happened yesterday means nothing today. The Blue Jays showed character, and they show that they don't discourage easily. And they're selling out every single game, too. They're getting 42-plus. You need a shoehorn to get into the stadium. Also, the Brewers and the Mets, they played each other 6 times this year, and the Brewers defeated the Mets 4-2. Mets are 60-75, Brewers 84-51, and the Brewers defeated the Rangers today 6-1, and the Mets lost to the Astros today. Mets payroll, $357 million. Brewers payroll, $125 million. Stevie Cohen, Mets owner, definitely has more dollars than cents. You know as well as I do, there's no sure way to capture a division or a pennant or a World Series. Yet Stevie just keeps spending and spending like a drunken sailor and with reckless abandon. And the Mets, they make me laugh. You know, it's a civic embarrassment, absolutely civic embarrassment. Last year, they were 45-24 at one point, and then they lost, and then they were 38-55 the next point. And here's an interesting stat. Since 2004 and 2024, 20 teams, there were 18 teams that were 45-24 all reached the postseason. And the Mets just totally collapsed last year. They were 83-79, not too bad. But they just a total collapse. And it goes to show you, no matter how much money you spend, it's no guarantee that you're going to have a World Series team.
0: Well, let's hope MLB owners hear what you're saying there, Alan. Appreciate the call, especially with the labor dispute that's forthcoming later this year. Steve Cohen has a lot of dollars, but no sense is a bar, though. Appreciate that from Alan in Toronto. 310-840-4910 if you want it. It is an exciting week zero slate that we have in front of us in college football. Three head coaches on the hot seat will all be in action. Bill Belichick's Tar Heels facing TCU in Ireland, a game you could listen to noon Eastern time on Westwood One Sports. Lincoln Riley's 14th-ranked USC Trojans. They're the only ranked team in action this weekend. They'll crush San Jose State. But we'll see what Gary Patterson's defense looks like. We'll see how much we see of this number one recruiting class, how many freshmen will be contributing. Speaking of blowouts, Florida State, they're going to throttle New Mexico State, but that doesn't mean the seat's going to cool at all. For Mike Norvell, huge week one game, Monday night, Labor Day night, with SMU visiting Tallahassee. NC State, Virginia, that's the game of the weekend, man. Sold out crowd at Scott Stadium, second place in the ACC beyond Miami. It's completely up for grabs. The winner of this game is going to be in position where they could be that team that gets to Charlotte. The loser almost certainly won't be because of how congested the middle of that league, the second tier of that league, seems to be. And then you want to talk about a great atmosphere. The Fargo Dome for North Dakota State's first FBS game, that's going to be banana land. Sacramento State playing their first ever FBS game. They're going to Eastern Michigan. So there's a lot of interesting all across the board in college football in week zero. 310-840-4910 if you want in. Taking calls nationwide this hour and this hour only. You get to steer the ship in whatever direction you please at 310-840-4910. In addition to getting to your free-for-all Friday calls, we'll answer our question of the night on the show. That question being, what's your boldest prediction for the college football season in 2026? There's an unranked team, a team that hasn't even received a preseason vote, that I think is going to be in the college football playoff. And I'll tell you who that is next on Westwood One Sports Night. The wait is over. Football is here, and so is DraftKings. 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
0: That's right. This hour only, you get a chance to steer the ship on Free for All Friday. 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To those who celebrate, let's go to TJ. He's in Michigan. TJ, where are you steering the ship on this free-for-all Friday?
23: Hey, thanks for having me.
0: You're welcome. What do you got?
23: So, yeah, I want to talk about this York situation. If that movie with Will Smith, the concussion movie, about the NFL covering up, all that stuff is true, then I know for a fact that this is something that is very normal practice. And another example, the New York Giants co-owner in the Epstein files.
0: Steve Tisch, so, yeah.
23: And now no one's talking about it. So I'm just not surprised. But also, back to your question of the day, college football predictions.
0: Yeah.
23: Bryce Underwood is going to be a underdog, but that's okay because he's going to take us to the playoffs. And I believe that we're going to beat Ohio State.
0: All right. I love it. Thanks for the call. It's good to hear from you, TJ. Takes. I think he just insinuated that there's like a ring. The owners are involved in some sort of prostitution ring of sorts. I think that's where he was headed there, which is a hotter take than Michigan preseason number 16 getting into the playoff. Beating Ohio State, that's probably going to be a challenge. But think the game is in Ann Arbor this year, if memory serves. Our question of the night did center on college football. By the way, if you want it on Free for All Friday, 310-840-4910. The question we asked is, what is the boldest college football prediction you have for this season? This is the best that we've got. Kansas State is going to go from being unranked in the preseason poll, heck, not even receiving a vote for the preseason top 25, to making the college football playoff this year. K-State, the folks from the Little Apple of Manhattan, Kansas, in the CFP. They have a new head coach in Colin Klein, who is quite literally the perfect man to lead the program. Anytime you have a hiring cycle, you hear people say, oh, he's the perfect person for the job. To the point where that expression kind of becomes a cliche, it loses its power. Michigan hires Kyle Whittingham. Oh, he's perfect for the job. So on and so forth. Colin Klein, there is no person on planet Earth you would rather have leading the K-State football program than Colin Klein. He's one of the greatest players in Wildcat history. During his senior season in the Little Apple, he finished third in Heisman voting. He's one of two players to ever get that many votes. And after his four-year career at K-State, Klein spent 9 of his dozen years coaching in Manhattan. He's been everything from a quality control coach to a GA to a quarterback coach to the offensive coordinator, now the head coach. Over the last 20 years, the Wildcats have enjoyed 3 double-digit win seasons. Klein was a player for 2 of them. He was the OC for the third in 2022. So he's a perfect fit for K-State. Avery Johnson is the perfect quarterback for Klein to work with. For starters, there's a built-in relationship there. Klein recruited Avery Johnson to Kansas State. He called plays for him in 8 games as a freshman in 2023. At this time a year ago, Johnson was supposed to be a Heisman dark horse. He was coming off a 25-touchdown pass season, 7 touchdown runs in 2024. He didn't take that step forward last year. He kind of just maintained. It wasn't a bad season. He had fewer touchdown passes, 18, but he had fewer picks. He had 1 more touchdown run. So still a really good player and tons of experience. Colin Klein spent the last 2 seasons at Texas A&M. He's the reason why people think that Marcel Reed's any good. If he can make Marcel Reed a player, he can do the same with Avery Johnson. Now, a strong quarterback coach combo, that's not enough to be a top 10 team or even to be a playoff team, especially when you have offensive line churn, and we've seen the headlines. Maybe their best offensive lineman out for the season, a guy that they brought in transferred last year, dealt with some blood clots, probably not going to play this year as well. We're not minimizing that, but with a solid coach, solid budget, solid quarterback, and a perfect schedule as well, the stars are aligning for Kansas State football. The Big 12 has 2 teams that suck all the oxygen out of the room in terms of the attention they draw: Texas Tech and BYU. Neither of those teams are on the Wildcat schedule. The next highest ranked team from the Big 12 is Utah, also not on K-State's schedule. The most difficult opponent is Houston. That game's going to be played in Manhattan. They also get the worst team, perhaps, in all of Power 4 football, Iowa State. Even on the non-conference slate, Washington State, John Sumrall-less Tulane, both going to be going to K-State, and these are going to be games that the Wildcats are favored in. So if we're talking about bold takes, a team that is unranked and didn't even receive a vote for the preseason top 25 is going to be in the college football playoff, and that team is going to be the Kansas State Wildcats. You've heard it here first. 310-840-4910 if you want in on the program. A reminder that tonight's college football predictions that we're doing here, we're going to do playoff picks. We said K-State's going to be in the playoff, but we're going to tell you the 12 teams who will be in the CFP at the top of next hour. We'll tell you the 4 conference champions from the Power 4 as well. If you haven't already, make sure you're subscribed to our YouTube channel and to our podcast, Searching Westwood One Sports Night. My name's Josh Graham. However and wherever you're listening or watching, greatly appreciate that. The great John Fanta from NBC, he joined us earlier. That conversation's already up on our YouTube channel. Same thing for Panthers and Texans interviews. Had a chance to visit with Teteroa McMillan, the reigning Offensive Rookie of the Year. Don't know why I said reigning, as if you can win that award twice. Dan Morgan, the GM of the Panthers. J.C. Horn, corner. Daniil Hunter, edge rusher from the Texans. And you can find those conversations up on our channel. It's how you can watch the show in addition to listening to it. Like, comment, subscribe. That all helps us a great deal. However and wherever you're listening or watching, greatly appreciate that. Free for All Friday continues with Carter in Nebraska. Carter, 310-840-4910. Where are you steering the ship?
1: Josh, I'm coming in from Lincoln, Nebraska. Cornhusker Nation.
0: Big Red.
1: The Rule 8 has been stirring, man. Best O line we've had in years.
0: Wait, what? What did the rule? What is that? Say it again.
1: The ruling. You know, here in Nebraska, our ruling is made.
0: The ruling.
1: Every year we start sipping the Kool-Aid. So right now with that rule, it's the Rule 8.
0: Keep going. Keep going right ahead.
1: Yeah. You know, I can just see it right now. 5-0 Indiana versus 5-0 Nebraska. Beautiful Lincoln, Nebraska. Game day, big new kickoff. Whatever it is here.
0: Okay.
1: We have the reigning national champions. Nebraska goes to 6-0. Bring to the end for one of the first times in my life. 22-year-old, I live in all the glory days.
0: I hear you.
1: But it's coming back.
0: It's coming back. Okay. I appreciate the call from Nebraska, and I'm looking at the schedule now. It's good to hear from you. And you say 5-0 Nebraska against 5-0 Indiana. You might roll your eyes a little bit, but then you look at it. They're going to beat Ohio. They're going to beat Bowling Green. They're going to beat North Dakota. Those are your first three games. If they win the road game at Michigan State, they're going to beat Maryland at home. Even though Malik Washington, fan of his work at quarterback for the Terrapins. So you might be talking about 5-0 versus 5-0 on October 10th. I buy that. The ruling stuff, I just don't know. I have a lot of history with one Matt Rule. I remember the first time I met Matt Rule was the week after the first college football playoff ranking dropped in the fall of 2014. This was around Halloween time. I was in Philadelphia. He's the head coach of the Temple Owls. And I'm following my alma mater, the East Carolina Pirates, who were ranked in the first ever CFP poll. How is that possible? Well, their offensive coordinator was some guy named Lincoln Riley. You might have heard of him. The offense was electric. East Carolina just came off hanging 70 on the North Carolina Tar Heels a few weeks before that. So, the Pirates are ranked. They're facing Temple. It's a miserable day in Philadelphia. Raining. It's wet. It's cold. And Lincoln's offense couldn't do much of anything. Maybe they scored 10 points in the game. Temple won. Matt Rule was on the map because of this win, beating a ranked opponent. And I'm standing in the tunnel watching this happen the final seconds. And Matt Rule confuses me for some reason as a Temple staffer, tries to give me a chest bump, and I comply. I do give Matt Rule that chest bump. And then I didn't talk to Matt Rule for about 5 or 6 years, and he becomes the Carolina Panthers head coach. I'm based in North Carolina. I covered the Panthers for close to a decade, and I remember running into Matt, and I said, "Hey, Matt, we've met once before. It was in the tunnel at Temple," and before I could even get the sentence out, "East Carolina game," is what Matt says. I'm like, "Yeah, you gave me a chest bump and all of that." The ruling. It didn't quite work out for Matt Rule in Charlotte the way that it worked out at Temple and at Baylor. And we hope, glory days, you can return to those in Lincoln and Big Red. We'll see. You certainly paid him to do that. You gave him the extension to prevent him from going to his alma mater. We'll see if it pays off. While we're talking about the Midwest, looking at some scores tonight in preseason football, the Chiefs, they played some starters. Travis Kelce had a catch. Mansur Delame, we talked about it on draft night. The last time the Chiefs had a top 10 pick, it was some guy named Patrick Mahomes. The last time they took a pick, a player as high as Mansur Delame, who they traded up to take at number 6, it was the number 1 overall pick, Eric Fisher, in 2012, 2013 range. They think a lot of this LSU corner. And he had a big tackle for loss tonight. There's a lot to like there. Maybe something to think about when it comes to Defensive Rookie of the Year. Coming up, the last of your free-for-all Friday thoughts and calls at 310-840-4910. And even I have a free-for-all Friday topic involving two Netflix docs that dropped this week to get to. Keep it here on Westwood One Sports Night.
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0: Last call for Free For All Friday calls before we get to our college football playoff picks, the 12 teams that'll be in the playoff this year. 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See West Coast writing in. Josh, I met a big Panthers fan from South Carolina at the Seattle airport on my way home from Vancouver. He listens to you. Told me to avoid Myrtle Beach because it's overrated and go to the Outer Banks. Josh, what's your favorite beach rankings? Ball knowers in North Carolina will tell you. In terms of the beaches you should be going to in the Carolinas. Holden Beach. Trying to make sure we get this right here. Emerald Isle. Carolina Beach. Those are the top three. And you might be thinking in your head, well, Josh, what about Wilmington? Josh, what about Myrtle Beach? Which was the impetus of this, this message, this text. Odds are, if you're not located near the beach, if you know the city and you live far away, odds are many others know the city too, and it's overpopulated. And what's great about going to a beach town is avoiding overpopulation. So there you go. Those are the three. Emerald Isle, Carolina Beach, Holden Beach, and the Carolinas. Look it up. Make it happen. 310-840-4910 if you want in. I personally have Free For All Friday topics I want to get to. These are topics that, under normal circumstances, I wouldn't have a chance to get to, but would love to talk about. Namely, two Netflix docs that dropped this week that I'm excited to watch. I haven't seen these yet, but I'm excited to watch both of them. Untold, The Testimony of Vince Young. Apparently, Jeff Fisher gets really spicy in the interviews, talking about he didn't want Vince Young and may or may not have drafted Vince Young just to tick off their owner at the time. That's not great. Vince Young just getting into what he did at Texas makes him a fascinating figure. So, can't wait to watch that for obvious reasons. But then, this one might be even higher up on the list. There is a Netflix true crime documentary called Death of the Pastor's Wife, going back to Myrtle Beach. This is about the tragic death of a woman named Micah Miller, 30-year-old wife of a South Carolina pastor named J.P. Miller that happened a couple of years ago. It was officially ruled a suicide from a self-inflicted gunshot. Her death, though, has led to some suspicions that maybe there was some foul play there, perhaps even by the hand of the pastor. Now, why am I bringing this up? My sister was friends with the pastor's wife. So when I visited my sister who lived in Myrtle Beach for years, I on Sundays would go to this church and listen to this pastor preach. In fact, the day I got engaged to my wife, we heard this pastor's sermon. We went to a place called Brook Green Gardens. I got on one knee. I asked my wife to marry me, my now wife. So I've heard this pastor. And what goes to the next level is that the night before I heard that sermon, when I went out on the boardwalk, Broadway, the whole thing of Myrtle Beach, my sister said, hey, we need to meet up with Micah. Need to meet my friend Micah at this piano bar, the pastor's wife. So we show up at this piano bar. We're at one of these small, dingy tables, corner tables, and it's me, it's my sister, it is Micah, the now deceased wife of this pastor, and then the husband rolls up, the husband, this pastor, rolls up with Jell-O shots for all four of us. Yes, the pastor from this church, first time I met him, handed us all Jell-O shots. I don't think I've consumed a Jell-O shot since that happened close to 5 years ago. Thought it was very strange at the time. And then these headlines pop up. But for perspective, Will, in terms of how close my sister was to the now deceased Micah Miller, center of this documentary, I've gotten this screenshot from members of my family that have watched this documentary already. And in the documentary, there it is, for those watching on YouTube and X, there's Micah Miller, there's my sister, in the Netflix documentary. So they were close enough that I'm having Jell-O shots with this pastor. Needless to say, I'm interested in what's going to happen in this doc. Interested what I'm going to learn. I don't know. Will Dalton, you seem very interested in this.
6: I mean, when you sent me that screenshot there of your, because you sent that and you didn't tell me your sister was in it. You just sent it to me.
0: Well, she's not in it. Just a picture. Oh, you just mean the picture. Yeah.
6: Yeah, and you just kind of let me put the pieces together there, and I was like, who is that? And you explained. And I, my mind was just like blown.
0: Yeah.
6: Like the fact that your sister's in that, it was that close to everything. I might have to go watch this. I mean, it's a hell of a story.
0: I don't know why women have such an interest in true crime, but guys don't. Like I would not normally seek out something like this at all, but I am because
6: I probably
0: of
6: would.
0: The op. Really?
6: I do find it. I mean, well, let me rephrase that. I don't seek it out much, but I do find myself when I cut them on or when I do watch something like this, I do get hooked, and I'm like, oh, I gotta see what's gonna happen here. So I do like it.
0: There you go.
6: It's popular.
0: Are you a Jell-O shot guy?
6: I don't hate them. I mean, I'll gladly take one or two.
0: God bless America.
6: That's right.
0: Will Dalton, it's not usual that the Baltimore Orioles, my Orioles, play while we're on the air. But they're on the West Coast. They're in Sacramento. They blew an eighth inning lead. It goes to extra innings. And they get a walk-off hit. Or no, pardon. They score two runs in the top half of the 10th, hold on to win 4-3 against the A's. And apparently, Rashawn in Sacramento has thoughts on this game. Rashawn, I'm an Orioles fan, so what do you got to say here?
7: Man, they hit me on the edge of my seat, man. For the record, I just got out here, man. You know, I'm out here, you know, check
0: You're
7: out
0: You're at the game.
7: Well, I didn't make, I flew in a little late, But I'm going to catch tomorrow's and Sunday's game before I head on to Denver for that game.
0: Oh, so you're an Orioles fan too?
7: Yeah, big Orioles fan, man, big Orioles fan. You know, I set my vacation around, you know, when the schedule comes out. I try to, you know, hit different ballparks that I haven't hit yet. So, you know, dwindling down, you know, even though this ballpark out here was a minor league park, so this technically doesn't count, you know, but it's still something to see.
0: It counts, Rashawn. And by the way, I had an Orioles trip for next weekend that I've been planning to do for a while but haven't bought tickets. Like, I took the time off to do it. They play the Red Sox on a Sunday afternoon. I make a trip out to Camden Yards every year. And then they play the Guardians on Monday. But I haven't bought the tickets because after the deadline, I thought that they were going to go into the tank and I wouldn't want to go out that way. But
7: now
0: I think I got to make it happen. Now I think I need to be there next Sunday and Monday.
7: You definitely got to make it happen. We are actually planning to go to that series. I think we're going to do the Thursday night game and the Friday night game because, you know, that'll be Adley's first game back, you know,
0: so,
7: in Camden Yards.
0: Here's the question. I only own two Orioles jerseys with names on the back. I've got Jackson Holliday. I've got Adley Rutschman. Do I wear an Adley Rutschman jersey to that Sunday Red Sox game? Do I do it?
7: You could, you know, you won't get, you know, we still love Adley here, you know, so it won't be like getting the booze or anything like that. You know? But I mean, he's been sucking, so that might bring some bad luck to old. So I will go with the Holliday jersey though, definitely with the Holliday.
0: Rashawn, Sacktown. Enjoy specifically. Hey, here, the folks in Sacramento get upset when you say that they're playing in Sac. It's West Sacramento. It's across the bridge in West Sacramento. So you enjoy yourself this weekend, and I appreciate the call. It's good to hear from you.
7: I definitely will, man. Thanks for taking my phone call, man.
0: There he goes. I love it, man. Oriole fans always welcome. Looking at the American League standings right now, the wild card, the Orioles and the Rangers are two back of the final wild card spot. Now, the Rangers are neck and neck with the Astros as well for the AL West race. The Guardians lost tonight. They have the final wild card spot. As mentioned, two ahead of the Rangers and the Orioles. Two and a half back is the Toronto Blue Jays. And then kind of falling off a little bit. The Mariners and the Twins are four back. And then the Tigers have fallen off the map. Five and a half back of the final wild card spot. So that's the current rundown of things. Tarek Skubal made his return to Detroit tonight. Pitched tremendously. The Dodgers needed an RBI hit from Freddie Freeman to win it in the eighth, or to go ahead in the eighth, win 2-1. Yankees beat the Red Sox tonight. That's of note as well. Now that Free for All Friday is finished, we will predict the 12-team college football playoff field for this year and the conference championship winners for the Power Four leagues. All of that next on Westwood One Sports Night.
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0: Hollywood One Sports Night. Here's Josh Graham.
1: Question of the night. Week zero eve. What is your boldest college football prediction for 2026? Think about that question if we asked it at this time last year. And somebody called into this show and said, I think Indiana is going to win its first ever national championship and run the table, and Cal transfer Fernando Mendoza is going to win the Heisman Trophy. You'd probably say, okay, dude, somebody's having a great time on this Friday evening. But that's never going to happen. What say you? What's the boldest prediction you have for what's going to happen this year? 310-840-4910. We have some picks to hand out because time's run out on the offseason. College football's here. Let's make our predictions now for the conference champions in the Power Four conferences and also the 12 teams that will be participating in the college football playoff, starting with conference champs. In the SEC, we're picking the Texas Longhorns. Hook 'em. They have the best roster in college football. Everybody's talking about 2027 being a generational draft. Texas might have four first round or four top 10 draft picks. The way we talked about Ohio State having all those dudes in this year's draft, that could be Texas in the form of Arch Manning and Goosby at left tackle. And maybe the best player pound for pound in college football in Colin Simmons. Cam Coleman, the transfer from Auburn. That's going to be the number one target for Arch Manning. We believe in Steve Sarkisian. We believe in this Texas team with the way they finished the season. Love the addition of Hollywood Smothers, the running back from NC State from the portal as well. There's too much to like to go in a different direction. Texas

0: SEC champion. In the Big Ten, it's the Oregon Ducks. This is going to be the second Big Ten championship for Dan Lanning in 3 years. Dante Moore was great last year. He's going to be even better seeing a major upgrade in his weapons. Watch out. Evan Stewart back. Two of the three most productive receivers were true freshmen last year, and they're just going to keep ascending. Same thing for their running back, Davidson, as well, who was a freshman last year, had a great year. Oregon, bringing so much back, they're going to win the Big Ten. In the ACC, it's not sexy, but it's the Miami Hurricanes. In more than two decades of being in the ACC, the Canes have never won the conference. They've never won the ACC. Despite making the national championship game last season, the Canes didn't even play in the conference championship in Charlotte. It was Virginia and Duke, you might remember, and Duke ended up winning. With who? Darian Minta as their quarterback. Now Miami's QB. The playoff felt like a breakthrough moment for Mario Cristobal. That's going to be followed with their first ACC crown in 2026. To the Big 12 we go. So far, it's all chalk, right? Now we rip things. We try to throw a curveball at you here. We're going Kansas State Wildcats to win the Big 12. They do not have to play Texas Tech. They do not have to play Utah. They do not have to play BYU. And we love Colin Klein, who's back in the Big 12 and back at his alma mater in Manhattan, Kansas. I think the record's going to be enough for them to get to the championship game, and they'll win the damn thing. Can't go all chalk. We're going to do things a little different, and we're going to say K-State is your Big 12 champion. To the group of six, who's going to be the group of six participant in the college football playoff? You know who we're going with? UTSA. Triangle of Toughness. Beep, beep. The Roadrunners, it's time to see Jeff Traylor get rewarded and break through, especially with having Owen McCown back at QB. Their continuity, it stands out in a year. There's so much turnover in that conference, in the American Athletic Conference. Memphis, USF, Tulane, they all lost their head coaches this past cycle. North Texas lost Drew Mestemaker to Oklahoma State. Navy lost Blake Horvath. So, in a year of turnover in the league, UTSA is banking on continuity, and Jeff Traylor is a tremendous coach. He breaks through from the American. They're the group of six participant in the college football playoff. So we have these teams already, Will. Have them all documented as being college football playoff teams. Texas, Oregon, Miami, K-State, UTSA. Now, I'm an East Carolina graduate. Not great at math. Don't even know if they teach math at East Carolina University. But if I'm doing the math right in my head, Will, if those are five automatic bids that are spoken for, we still have seven more spots to fill for the CFP. So how about we get to filling those spots. CFP, in addition to those five conference champions, there are a few no-brainers that you look at and say, okay, it doesn't matter if they get the auto bid, they're going to be in the playoff. Ohio State's one of those teams. Georgia's one of those teams. Indiana, we're going to respect Kurt Cignetti enough to say they're going to be one of those. They don't have the most difficult schedule this year when you look at it. Notre Dame, they've gamed the system enough and their schedule's cake enough that they're going to be in the CFP as well. If they finish top 12, they're automatically through, which was not a benefit they had this past year where Miami got the edge the last week. We're looking at three teams now. If those four are in, Ohio State, Georgia, Indiana, Notre Dame, we're now looking at three teams for the final two spots in the playoff. And those three teams are LSU, Oklahoma. You know, I'm going to make it four teams for the final two spots here. We're looking at, or where is my math? Four teams for three spots. Seven at-large bids here. LSU, Oklahoma, Penn State, Texas Tech. One of those teams is not going to get in. We're going to call K-State a bid snatcher in that Big 12 title game, meaning Texas Tech is still going to get in as an at-large. By the way, a happy birthday to the boss man here at Westwood One Sports, Armin Williams, who I'm sure is listening right now at this late hour. It is officially his birthday on this Saturday. He's a Texas Tech Red Raider. So we're going to say Texas Tech's going to get in just because that'll make Armin smile. Texas Tech's in. Penn State, with their cake Big Ten schedule, that conference is going to get the benefit of the doubt when they've won the last three national championships and three different schools have done so. Congrats to Matt Campbell and his Nittany Lions. We are in the college football playoff. That leaves two SEC teams for one spot. Is it Brent Venables and his new contract extension and John Mateer? Or is it LSU with Lane Kiffin? We're all nodding along. It's going to be Lane Kiffin that gets the final spot into the college football playoff. So, to make this nice and clean, show this thing out, here is the order that we have for the 12-team college football playoff. Your four bye teams. Oregon, a one seed. Miami is the two. Texas Longhorns, the three. Ohio State, the four. Those will be teams that get a bye. Then you have four first-round hosts. Notre Dame, the five seed. Georgia, the six seed. Indiana, the seven seed. Penn State, the eight seed. The last four teams in are LSU, the nine seed. K-State, the 10 seed. Texas Tech, the 11. UTSA is the 12. That is your college football playoff. Those are your 12 teams in. If it were to shake out that way, it would require some weird things to take place. You would have three teams from the state of Texas getting into the 12-team playoff, and it's not A&M who's ranked in the top 10. They're going to be mad as hell in College Station. They're not going to be saying, gig him. They're going to be saying, get him. Talking about the CFP committee chair. UTSA, Texas, Texas Tech. All in the college football playoff this year. Two teams from the Big 12 conference. Kansas State and Texas Tech getting it as well. Still probably going to upset people. Armin's texting me. He doesn't want a pity vote. Would it make you feel better, Armin, if I told you that I wrote this 7 or 8 hours ago before I knew it was your birthday tomorrow? I hope so. Will Dalton, that's what we've got here. For the college football playoff, in 2026, I haven't yet done the thing where I put together the bracket and then pick it game by game. I thought that this was already monotonous enough, especially when I was trying to do math. Wait, how many more teams are left? I'm just going to make it four teams here. Not exactly a strong suit, math.
1: No. But, I mean, it's not mine either, so... Then we're really in trouble because neither of us know how to do it well.
0: Pine Needle writes in. LSU's loaded. Love him or hate him. Lane's an incredible coach. They will not be that far down. I mean, if you make the playoff in year one, that's pretty good, especially with a lot of turnover that they have at LSU. I think it's a win regardless. You should be happy with that. Also, are we sure Lane's incredible? Oh, Lane's this incredible coach. What's he won exactly? Oh, but he was at Ole Miss. Okay, what about at Tennessee? What about at USC? What about with the Raiders? As the OC at Alabama, he won, but he was Nick Saban's offensive coordinator. So, Not saying Lane Kiffin's a bad coach. Not saying that at all. Just, can we pump the brakes on he's a great coach until he actually wins something. Win something of note. Because if Lane Kiffin made that much of a difference, Will, you might think Lane leaving Ole Miss to go to LSU would prompt Ole Miss to lose its first playoff game or its second playoff game. But instead, they won two playoff games and got to the semifinal and almost beat Miami in that semifinal. By the way, speaking of my alma mater, East Carolina University, the Pirates, they're going to shock the world week one. You know the saying that when Saban was at his height last decade, everybody would say, "We want Bama." It's a thing that people would say. "We want Bama." Well, my alma mater, East Carolina, gets Bama week one. So from a scouting perspective, I wanted to see what ECU sees on tape in prepping for the Crimson Tide. So Blake Harrell, ECU's head football coach, is going to join us on the Saturday Josh Graham Show, 4 to 7 p.m., on Westwood One Sports. Will Dalton and I immediately following North Carolina TCU, a game you could listen to on Westwood One Sports, will be talking some college football on Saturday. Will Dalton is a crazy person, though. Just saw him yawn a second ago, and that's a scary sight when you consider that in addition to producing this show, you're going to be producing Linnell Willingham's morning show from 8 to 11 a.m. And watching your Tar Heels at noon and then producing the Josh Graham Show on Saturday afternoon.
1: Yeah, we might have to get a little more caffeine in the system in the break.
0: Probably.
1: But, I mean, you asked me how I wanted to tackle this. Like, just pull an all-nighter, stay up, or sleep for a few hours. And I think I'm just going to sleep for a few hours and say the heck with it.
0: Good luck with that.
1: Thank you.
0: Coming up next, a sports story that is a very tough look for the ladies out there. Keep it here on Westwood One Sports Night.
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0: Graham's gambling 20 minutes from now. Three wagers on the card we're excited to hand out for week zero of the college football season. We will be tracking our record on football picks throughout the year for college and the NFL. Been handing out picks on various shows for the last 8 football seasons. All but one of those years we haven't had a losing record. So we've only had one losing record in 7 of those 8 years. So we feel confident. We're going to hand out some picks in just a little bit. But first, we need to talk to the ladies for a second. This is a safe space. We need to talk to the lady sports fan out there, or just ladies in general, specifically those that could be duped by a man pretending to play for the San Francisco 49ers and have money stolen from you, defrauded from you, in the way of 26 women scammed by this dude posing as a San Francisco 49ers player. If you do not know this story by now, that is taking over the internet, Dejan Love has been arrested by the FBI along with an 18-year-old accomplice in an airport in Boise, Idaho. They've been charged with conspiracy to commit wire fraud and wire fraud. 26 women were defrauded by this guy, scammed by this guy, allowing him to make $1.8 million posing as a Niners football player. The main issue with this story is, and why it's a tough look for the women, any dude out there could figure out in 20 seconds that this dude was not a San Francisco 49er. That this dude was not a football player. And the signs were endless, and 26 women were duped here. Ladies, you gotta wear this one. This is on you. Honestly, feel like it's necessary to do a workshop. You know how when something gets messed up, a certain call or a mistake happens, coaches might show a play on film saying, hey, what would you do situationally here? Use it as a coaching point. Let's use this as a coaching point to the ladies out there that might not know how to tell that this guy is legit or not. Well, let's start here. Go to the team website, click on roster, and see if he's listed there. If he's not, he's not on the team. There's a good starting point. Secondly, if the guy is wearing a 49ers helmet while running routes on sand, running routes that look more like Drewski's running them rather than a receiver in the NFL, that's another sign that perhaps this guy isn't replacing Brandon Ayuk in San Francisco. Will Dalton, let me just ask you this. What do you find most funny about this story? What is the part most entertaining to you?
1: I mean, I think it is the route running piece of this.
0: Just the video. Like,
1: it's the video, and the dude, like, he had like a, what is it, a McLaren or something?
0: Okay, but that, I mean, that's the part where the women would say, hey, Josh, to our defense, yeah, the guy is driving McLarens. But,
1: yeah. Well,
0: how
1: see,
0: and he's trying to get the women to do and get involved in investments. That's his move. Hey, invest in this thing, and then he'd just take all the money, and then he'd ghost these people and do it 26 times. So I guess it's just like the movie, gosh, what was the name? You haven't seen this movie. The Michael Keaton movie from the early 90s where he's like a squatter and a scammer and would just show up at people's houses and or show up at people's property. Pacific Heights is the movie I'm thinking of. And he's just scamming people. That's exactly what this guy did. I'm going to show up in an expensive car with a pocket full of cash, and you're going to think that I'm rich and I'm a big deal. Thus, when I ask you to make an investment, you make the investment thinking you can be rich like me and drive a McLaren, and then I'll steal your car.
1: Yeah, I mean, I think that that's also my brain being wired to think, oh, this guy's undrafted, so he's just skating by, you know, he's not going to have a McLaren, he's not loaded, he wasn't like a number one draft pick. But a female that's not a, you know, in the know on these things or doesn't watch football like that or know how these things go, they may not know that. So that's kind of my brain there.
0: Will Dalton, the NFL minimum salary is $885,000.
1: Mm-hmm.
0: You can afford a McLaren if you are in the NFL, period.
1: Yeah, but if you're undrafted,
0: Will
1: like,
0: Dalton,
1: you ain't driving a McLaren, or you shouldn't be. You still got to pay your agent. You got a lot of.
0: Here's another sign, because ladies, they pride themselves in being very good at stalking people on social media.
1: They're very good at it. They're
0: like my wife, she stalked my entire social media within a week of meeting me.
1: Mm-hmm.
0: Had questions. Like
1: the
0: whole
1: FBI.
0: Right. They're very good at this. Ladies, if this guy played for the San Francisco 49ers, maybe one question you could ask. Why is a T inside team facilities in one of the pictures or videos?
1: Right.
0: That's
1: or
0: one
1: with
0: question.
1: This team?
0: See, that's the other piece. Football, you might know, is a team sport where there's 53 freaking guys on the team. Not one photo or video of him with one of his teammates? No, but there's the guy who's gassing him up when he's signing the piece of paper. Signing his contract to be a 49er. And he duped Google AI into saying he was a player for the 49ers. But then if you look in the screenshot, if you stop it, the video that they're basing the information, AI's basing the information off of, is not him. It's another player on the 49ers in the actual picture. So even then that he quickly said, yeah, that's not me saying it. It's Google saying it.
1: It's
0: ladies,
1: just a fascinating story. It
0: really ladies, this is not a good look for you. It isn't. Now, I'm not saying this in a gloating manner at all. There are many stories that happen where the fellas have to raise their hand up and say, yep, that one's on us as a people. Ladies, 26 of yours got duped in the way of $1.8 million, and most of the fellas pretty quickly could have identified that this guy was full of it. Staying in the NFL, there is no sadder place to be in sports this weekend than the Dolphins-Falcons preseason game tonight. The saddest place in sports, Dolphins, Falcons, earlier tonight. The only reason Miami fans showed up to this game, showed up to Hard Rock Stadium, was to boo Tua Tagovailoa. After spending six seasons with the Dolphins, he made his return to Hard Rock Stadium tonight, and here is some of the reception that he received from the crowd. Now, this is America where you can believe whatever you want on religious grounds, but I happen to believe there's a heaven and there's a hell. And Oliver, if we could play the sound one more time, this is how I imagine hell to sound like. You go to hell, and then as you're walking, there aren't pearly gates in hell. They're like fiery gates. Like picture yourself walking through fiery gates, and you see Satan sitting on some sort of throne ahead of you. And this is what you're hearing as you're walking around fiery gates. Oh my God! No! I'm sorry! I'm sorry! Whoa, no! What's that whistle? I gotta watch the Dolphins play. No! That's what I imagine hell looks like. It's preseason football on a loop with no starters out there, and then that's the sound you have to hear. That's what's greeting you. There are some folks out there that feel that Dolphins fans booing to it, that's a bit harsh. It's sad to shell out money to boo a guy. After all, the main reason he didn't pan out in Miami is because of all the injuries he had, right? Then again, the Dolphins were significantly hamstrung by having to pay Tua $55 million this year to not play for them. Let's not forget about the way he popped off on fans last year, saying, oh, it's easy for people eating chips on their couch to say these things. Not great. That's pretty childish. Also childish and not what you want from a quarterback, constantly pointing fingers at others when things get rough rather than putting it on your shoulders. So there are reasons to dislike Tua, and it's understandable why, if it affects your football team negatively, that you want to go to a game and boo. It was also sad watching Tua play tonight. Number one, starters generally don't play in the third preseason game league-wide. The fact that Tua is having to play at all, that's unfortunate for him. Led a scoring drive on his first possession, but then the second series ended in unfortunate fashion, as you will hear right here.
20: Words of the coaches in the league hired over the last few years. Tua Tagovailoa fumbles the snap. It's loose, and Willie Gay jumps on it. The Dolphins have the football off the Tagovailoa fumble.
0: Second straight week Tua fumbled off a center quarterback exchange. The only reason that Tua is going to be the day one starter is because Michael Penix wasn't cleared until a couple days ago. And you have a new coach and a new offense. Another reason why this might be the saddest place in sports to be, neither of these teams are going to be good this year. It's not just the Falcons with the new coach and new starting quarterback. Miami has Jeff Hafley and Malik Willis. And to go a step further, there's no hope that the Dolphins are going to be good. In fact, given the generational nature, at least that's how it's being framed, of next year's draft, you've got fans rooting for them to be bad. Remember when Miami fans started saying, tank for Tua, tank for Tua? Oh, a lot of time has passed since then, huh? And then by the time the draft arrived, he wasn't the number one quarterback on the board that year. Remember, Joe Burrow went number one in that draft. Miami and Arizona are seen to be the two worst teams in the league. The only reason the Falcons have hope is that they're in the NFC South, a division that they finished in a three-way tie for first place in last year, despite the fact that they fired their head coach still and Raheem Morris. The Falcons, they lost James Pierce Jr. for 8 weeks due to suspension. The other first-round edge that they took a year ago, Jaylen Walker, he's out for the season with an ACL tear. That's brutal. It's a sad state of affairs. Dolphins, Falcons, a bit of a bummer, dude, to quote a wise man in a movie from the 90s. This is a bummer. Clearly, you're not a golfer. The time has come for us to place bets for the week zero slate for the college football season. We have three wagers on the card, and we'll share them with you next on Westwood One Sports Night.
21: Last season, the Patriots and Bears went from worst to first. Who could make the jump this season? John Harbaugh's Giants? Tyler Shuck and the Saints? Dare we say the Cleveland Browns with Deshaun Watson? Westwood One Sports.
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0: Three bets for week zero of the college football season. They're all in the evening window because we're avoiding betting on North Carolina TCU NC State, Virginia as well. Just want to sit back and enjoy those games. Don't have anything on the line. Gonna stay away from both of those. A lot of weird things can happen. So what are we betting on? Glad you asked, because it's time for Graham's Gambling.
1: Sitting back, count money all day, you know.
2: It's time for Graham's Gambling. Let's make some money.
0: Let's. My favorite bet for week zero involves history. The Hornets of Sacramento State are visiting that depressing gray field in Eastern Michigan. Starting play in the MAC, because that makes sense. Yes, it's perfectly sensible that Northern Illinois is in the Mountain West and Sacramento State is in the MAC. Mm-hmm. Right on. So what are we going to bet for this historic occasion? Moving up from FCS to FBS, the Hornets of Sacramento State. Something the school and its alums are never going to forget. Sacramento State, team total under 21.5. Last year, the Hornets in FCS averaged 13.5 points per game. Traveling across the country, playing at FBS for the first time, I don't think they're going to score more than 8 points their average from a year ago. So we say they're going to be held under 21.5. It's what we say. Sacramento State, team total, under 21.5. This one you're going to hate. Hold your nose. Florida State minus 17.5 first half against New Mexico State. When it comes to these big spreads in week zero, there are a lot of park the bus possibilities. Florida State doesn't look like a great football team, but do you know who isn't all that great? New Mexico State. And when Mike Norvell gets the chance to run it up on teams, every single time in games like this, not only do they win, but they cover too. The one exception being the time that Jordan Travis got hurt. That's the only time that Mike Norvell has not covered in a setting such as this. And let's not forget, Mike Norvell's had, shall we say, a not-so-fun offseason where everybody assumes he's going to be fired and the only reason that he kept his job is because Florida State sued the ACC and didn't have enough money left over in order to fire their football coach. Like, that's the assumption that's out there. Mike Norvell, if given the chance with those, shall we say, crispy Seminole fans, going to want to put a pretty number up on the board. But the thing is, when you bring the reserves in there and you have a very important game in week one, a Monday night Labor Day game against SMU, you don't want to risk injuring any of your starters. So we're not focused on the second half. We're focused on the first half. I think they get up 21-3. I think they go up maybe even 28-7. Maybe they shut out New Mexico State in the first half. We're laying the 17.5 first half with the Seminoles. And lastly, we're on Stanford. Lay the 3.5 with the Stanford Cardinal against Hawaii. Stanford had an interim coach in Frank Reich last year who took over because there was a scandal that happened late in the offseason with the Cardinal. They needed to have somebody man the program. Not a good situation for Frank Reich to be in. Frank Reich told me that he was shopping at a Costco in Greensboro, North Carolina, when he got the call from Andrew Luck saying, hey, we might need a football coach for this year. Not great. And then week zero of last year, they played Hawaii on the island, and it was one of the most egregious, gross losses you can imagine a team having. They should have won the game 2-3 times over. They lose in overtime to Hawaii. guarantee you Stanford has not forgotten about that game. And now Hawaii's traveling to the farm to face the Cardinal. We say lay the 3.5 points with the Stanford Cardinals. So in review, Will Dalton, you've known me about as long as anybody in this industry.
3: Mm-hmm.
0: Do I generally like betting unders and laying points?
3: No, you don't like to lay.
0: Hell no. I usually like betting underdogs and overs, brother. But I like winning more. And I see Sacramento State, team total under 21.5. Florida State, first half, minus 17.5. And Stanford, minus 3.5 against Hawaii. I see three winners right there. And that's what I'm betting for week zero of the college football season. Why are you smiling?
3: So you didn't want any of the Carolina...
0: Nope.
3: TCU, NC
0: Absolutely
3: State.
0: Not. Nope.
3: You don't want any of that?
0: You know, look up one thing for me. See if you can find this. What is the first quarter line on North Carolina TCU? Like North Carolina, how many points are they getting in the first quarter? Because I saw North Carolina plus 5.5 first half, stayed away. 8.5. 9.5 some places, the point spread for this game. We're getting all these odds, by the way, courtesy of our friends at DraftKings.
3: 2.5.
0: We'll pass. If it was 3 or 3.5, I might do it. We know. I'm going to stay away. No, I just...
3: I might get in on it.
0: You can knock yourself out as a Tar Heel fan if you want that. Don't put that evil on me, Ricky Bobby. Don't do that. We'll give you a prediction, though. Since this is the first college football game of the year, and it's on Westwood One in Dublin, noon kickoff Eastern time on Saturday, here is a prediction for that game. The overreaction to North Carolina TCU is going to be intense because public opinion is molded by standalone games. It's especially true in the NFL where... Every single week, have you heard Westwood One broadcast Thursday night, Sunday night, Monday night football? Everybody's watching the same game at once, and there's nothing else running counter-programming to it. We're all paying attention to the same thing. We don't see as many games like that in college football. Yeah, you have the monster game in windows, but on Saturdays, all the windows have dozens and dozens and dozens of games going on at one time. You even have games going up against the Thursday and Friday night games. North Carolina TCU is a rare exception. As mentioned, noon Eastern, week zero, after an offseason where all we've coveted and all we've longed for is meaningful football. Enough of this preseason crap. Give us games that matter where the starters are playing and there are stakes. This is the one game we have to open the season. Stand alone, nothing else running against it. And regardless of the results, the loser of this game is going to be the story. If the Tar Heels lose, you got Bruce Feldman out there saying this is a must win for Bill Belichick. And it's week zero. If the Tar Heels lose, the Belichick noise gets loud right away. Wait, he's getting paid $10 million a year and went 4-8 last year and is off to an 0-1 start. And his GM that he made, the highest paid GM in college football, is being investigated right now by the university and he's on administrative leave. Awesome. If TCU loses this game as sizable favorites, the knives suddenly are out for Sonny Dykes. During camp, he dismissed a starting safety for alleged aggravated assault. Then the program tried to ban credentials for the Fort Worth Star-Telegram for reporting about this incident. Something that sent somebody to the hospital. And by the way, the Fort Worth Star-Telegram is the only outlet that has a beat writer that travels for all the TCU games. Sonny Dykes, he had this petty comment about his multi-year starter at quarterback, Josh Hoover, who's now Indiana's starting quarterback. You might remember this.
4: Stats are stats, and I think, you know, you look for us, and I think Josh started 31 games here as a quarterback, and he turned the ball over 42 times in those 31 starts.
0: Why? Why do you say that? Will Dalton, did you see the way that Kurt Cignetti responded to this, by the way?
3: No, I didn't.
0: So those comments were brought up, 42 interceptions in 31 games. Kurt Cignetti was asked about it. His quote, when Josh got here, he met his two new best friends. You want to know who those two best friends are?
3: His receivers.
0: No. Great defense and a really good run game, and he was never really the same after that.
3: I love Kurt Cignetti.
0: Met his two best friends. Great defense and really good run game. Which is to say he did not have those things at TCU. But going back to the loser being the story of this game, we saw this to a degree when they met in Chapel Hill last year. You and I were at this game, Will. Bill Belichick's first game, Labor Day night. I'm posting pictures out there, and they're all blowing up because everybody's watching this one game. Adam Schefter, Ian Rappaport are reposting everything we're putting out. TCU beat Carolina big. And that was probably the first and last impression the national college football public had on either of those teams. So I'm filibustering. In terms of a prediction, TCU will win because there's no reason to believe the Tar Heels are going to be markably better than they were a year ago with 60 newcomers. But unlike last year's game, the Horned Frogs, they're going to win ugly, but not by an ugly margin. They're probably going to run the ball a little bit more. You do have a change at quarterback. The Harvard kid's not the same as Josh Hoover. So expect a close and ugly rock fight. Bad weather in Dublin. Bill Belichick's defense to stand tall a little bit. TCU wins the game. Let's call it 26-17. We've been talking about all these predictions, CFP, conference champions. Who's going to win the national championship? Who's going to win it all? We have a pick, and we'll tell you who that is next.
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1: Week zero doesn't kick off till Saturday, but that does not mean we haven't already seen insane finishes in college football. We have a couple that we'll bring to you in just a moment, but we're asking this question now. Last call for phone calls, because we got Say What about 20 minutes from now. What is your boldest college football prediction for 2026? 310-840-4910 if you want in. I'll share my answer in just a bit. But we need to pick the national championship winner. Since the season's about to start, now is the time to start handing out our picks. And even though it's become trendy, we can't resist picking the Oregon Ducks to win it all. We can't resist the urge, the temptation. So we're steering in. We're buying in. All the Duck stock you want to sell to us, we're buying it. Oregon, for the first time ever, will win the national championship. This is the season that chalk returns to the game. Last year was an anomaly. Indiana was ranked 20th in the preseason poll, and then they ran the table. Shame on the voters, though. Kurt Cignetti makes the playoff his first year, and you're going to rank them 20th in the preseason poll? The CFP has existed for a dozen years. Other than Indiana, all the champions were ranked in the top six of the preseason poll. Eight of those 11 were ranked in the top three. So while it can be tempting to get cute or get nervous at how popular a certain championship pick seems, don't get deterred when it comes to number two Oregon. In fact, we think it would be a total shock if any team ranked outside the top seven of the preseason poll wins it all this year. Those are the seven teams we think can win it all. That's the top tier of the sport. That's the championship tier of the sport. And with Oregon, the returning production is just too strong to ignore. Obviously, Dante Moore turning down an opportunity to be drafted in round one, coming back to the Ducks, that's a really big deal. They even spent to secure Dylan Raiola from Nebraska to be the Ducks' future starter at the position. But while the quarterbacks have attracted most of the headlines, don't ignore how much better the skill positions are.

0: in Eugene this year. Evan Stewart was supposed to be the best receiver that this team had a year ago. He got hurt, didn't play all of last year. He's back and healthy now, though. But in his absence, a couple of freshmen that probably wouldn't have gotten as much playing time were two of the three most productive receivers on the team. And now they're going into their sophomore year. Jordan Davison at running back, going into his sophomore campaign, he had a really good freshman season. Don't forget about the defense. Dan Lanning's a defensive guy, after all. Love the older linebacker room, including Uiagalelei. Their secondary is strong. Their top two corners are back, both of whom have had touchdowns last year defensively. They brought in this Minnesota transfer at safety that's going to make a difference. With this pick, we are following the recent trends. That's what we're doing here. The last three national champions have featured a head coach winning their first title. Jim Harbaugh, Ryan Day, Kurt Cignetti. Dan Lanning is the best coach in the country that has not won a championship. Steve Sarkisian, Mario Cristobal, they're also contenders with the rosters they have. Maybe they break through this year if it's not Oregon. The Big Ten, though, has won the last three national titles. They've done it with three different teams. We think that trend continues, the Ducks being the fourth in a row to win and the fourth different team. In terms of who they play for the national championship, we have Oregon taking down the Texas Longhorns. Congrats, SEC. You finally get to the national championship game where you haven't been the last three seasons. Oregon takes down Texas in the championship game in Las Vegas next January. The Ducks, somebody fire up shout, win their first ever national championship. 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Jonathan is in California. Jonathan, what is your bold college football prediction for this year? We just lost Jonathan. Maybe he fell asleep on us. In California, that's no excuse at this time. So we do the Mutombo finger wag and say, shame on you. But actually, as promised, we have it queued up these excellent finishes that we've seen in college football tonight. In the FCS ranks, shout out to Cal Poly. Here is the situation. It is fourth down and eight. There are 18 seconds left to go. The Vandals of Idaho are leading 34-31. The Mustangs, they need to convert on fourth down. They need a score in order to win the game. And from the 35-yard line, this is what happened next.
1: Man in that position. This is outside his range. On fourth down, Grigsby on the rollout. Directing traffic. Now throws it. Coming back. For touchdown! Tavion McCoy does it again for Cal Poly.
0: That's Roxy Bernstein on the call with Dave Clawson. My buddy Dave Clawson, usually a pretty reserved guy. Oh! Love when you get that from the analyst sometimes, especially from somebody who's been around the block like Dave has. So Cal Poly, the Mustangs, get that score on fourth down, end up winning the game. But what if I told you that was not the craziest finish of the night in college football? That's why college football's just undefeated, man. Never lost. William and Mary went to Villanova. Villanova, top 10 ranked in the preseason poll. And with 58 seconds left to go in the game, Villanova's leading William and Mary 32-22. Okay, seems like the game's over. William and Mary is lining up for a field goal with 58 seconds left. It's a 45-yard kick. They hit that to make it 32-25. Then you get the onside kick. It's one of those bouncers that hits a dude in the chest, scrum for the ball, and William and Mary recovers the football. At this point, it's with 50 seconds left to go. But still, it's a 7-point game, 32-25. Even if William and Mary were to score, you could still win the game in overtime. Next play. Actually, no. Third down and 8 with 25 seconds to go. Villanova lets a receiver get behind the defense, and it's a touchdown to knot up the game at 32 apiece. Looks like we're going to overtime, right? Wrong. 12 seconds to go. Villanova throws an interception in their own territory. It's returned back to the 25-yard line with 5 seconds to go and the game tied at 32 apiece. And that sets this play up.
2: A 45-yarder to win it. Here's the kick. It's up. And it is pure. William and Mary stuns Villanova on the road. A top 10 win for the Tribe.
0: Oh, don't you just love it when Homer announcers call a play that goes against their team? Oh! Oh, shucks! Like, shouldn't you be a little bit more excited if a team is down 32-22 with less than a minute to go and in regulation it ends 35? Let's hear it one more time. Just listen to the tone in this clearly Villanova Homer broadcast that just broke this play that, honestly, it sounds like this dude just had his dog kicked. Like, just saw a video of his dog getting kicked in the chest prior to this ball being booted through, but you be the judge.
2: 30, a 45-yarder to win it. Here's the kick. It's up, and it is pure. William and Mary stuns Villanova on the road, a top 10 win for the Tribe.
0: Oh, and did you have to kick old Sparky in the chest? Why? Really? We're ranked 7th. Come on. An onside kick? I don't know. I just find that entertaining. 310-840-4910. What is your boldest college football prediction for 2026? This is the best that we've got. Kansas State will go from being unranked, not even receiving a vote for the preseason top 25, to making the college football playoff. That is our hottest take. Now, why do we think that? Well, we're fans of Colin Klein on this show. Quite literally, you know how people say whenever a coach gets hired, oh, he's the perfect coach for that job. Sometimes that sounds a bit cliche. Really? There's nobody you'd rather have? He's perfect? When it comes to K-State and Colin Klein, this is the perfect man to lead the program. There's not a person on planet Earth you'd rather have coaching the Kansas State Wildcats than Colin Klein. He's one of the greatest players in Wildcat history. During his senior season, he finished third in Heisman voting, one of two players to ever get that many votes. And after a four-year career at K-State, he spent 9 of his dozen years coaching where? In Manhattan. He's been everything from a quality control coach to a GA to a QB coach to the offensive coordinator, now the head coach. Over the last 20 years, the Wildcats have enjoyed 3 double-digit win seasons. Klein was a player for 2 of them, the offensive coordinator for the third in 2022. But it's not just Colin Klein. Avery Johnson is the perfect quarterback for Klein to work with. For one, there's a built-in relationship. Klein recruited Johnson to K-State. He called plays for Johnson in 8 games that Johnson appeared in as a freshman 3 seasons ago. At this time last year, Johnson was supposed to be a Heisman dark horse. He had 25 touchdown passes, 7 touchdown runs in 2024, but he didn't take the big step forward in 25. It wasn't like he was bad. 18 touchdown passes, fewer picks than he had in 24, and 1 more touchdown run. But it just wasn't the step forward where he was in the Heisman conversation. And K-State didn't have a great year. You get a change, and now Colin Klein's in place. Colin Klein comes from Texas A&M, where the reason why Marcel Reed is viewed as one of the top quarterbacks in the country is because of Colin Klein. If Colin Klein could get that out of Marcel Reed at College Station, just imagine what he could do with Avery Johnson. Now, a strong quarterback-coach combo isn't enough for K-State alone to get to the college football playoff, especially when they've had offensive line churn during camp, losing a potential all-Big 12 lineman for the season. There was another kid they brought in a year ago that had blood clots, didn't play last year. Doesn't look like really he's going to be a contributor this year either, so that's a loss. But to counteract those losses, we now arrive at K-State's schedule. The big two teams in the Big 12 right now are Texas Tech and BYU. Neither of those teams are on the Wildcat schedule. Ranked Utah, that's the next highest ranked team in the league. They're not on the schedule either. Their most difficult opponents. Houston's the most difficult game on K-State's slate, and that game's going to be played in the Little Apple. That's going to be played in Manhattan. They get the worst team, perhaps, in all of Power 4 football this year, Iowa State. Even on the non-conference slate, they draw some breaks. Washington State and the John Summerall-less Tulane Green Wave, they're both going to be visiting K-State. So we believe, as the hottest take we have for college football 2026, that the Wildcats are going to go from not receiving a vote at all for the preseason top 25 to being in the college football playoff. But do you think you could top that in terms of a hot take that you believe, or your boldest opinion for the 2026 college football season that starts with week zero tomorrow, and they said the FBS ranks, 310-840-4910 if you want in. This is the last call for phone calls at 310-840-4910. This is going to be fun. Today and say what? The great John Fanta spits absolute hot fire on this show. And that's next on Westwood One Sports Night.
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13: What's up, fellas? Mike Golick Jr. here. 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So call the right play. 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
5: This is Westwood One Sports Night. Here's Josh Graham.
0: 310-840-4910. Say what? It's just a few moments away, but we need to get more nominees of bold predictions for the college football season. Thought it was pretty bold to say Kansas State goes from being unranked to the college football playoff. Let's see what Will in Chicago has for us. Will, what's your bold opinion?
20: Hey, what's up? How you doing?
0: Well, hope you are. What do you have?
20: Illinois is going to make the college football playoff.
0: See, last year it seemed like was supposed to be a year. Make the case for why Illinois is going to be better than they were a year ago.
20: Really, I'm just a home and I want to chime in on your topic.
0: So you're a diehard? I mean, the Final Four wasn't enough? We need more for football, too? That was fun. And you're going to be preseason top five in basketball again, too. Brad Underwood's got it cooking there in Champaign.
20: Yeah, we have been, but we haven't closed the deal.
0: All right.
20: I think this year we're going to make the college football playoff. We had a good team last year. As far as college basketball, we didn't close the deal. We should have played better against UConn.
0: Yeah, I was there.
20: Oh, you were?
0: Oh, yeah. Westwood One is the home of the Final Four in the NCAA tournament, brother. And I love college basketball. And I love the fact that those twins, those foreign twins, are going to be back. And Illinois added a ton. I think they're going to be even better than they were a year ago. They're going to be preseason top five. I can't wait to watch them. I can't wait to get down to Cameron Indoor Stadium at Duke and watch Illinois play Duke in November later this year. I can't wait to be there for that.
20: I'm not liking our non-conference schedule. We got a real tough schedule.
0: Hey, but here's the thing, man. You're going to Duke, but you know what that means? Duke's coming to your place next year. So
20: circle it,
0: man. And we'll be there. I'll see you there. I love that call. I think we lost you there at the end a little bit, but appreciate the call. 310-840-4910. Let's go to Kofi. He's in Atlanta. Kofi, what do you got?
1: Hey, good evening. How you doing? Or good morning.
0: Good morning. What do we have?
1: Hey, I don't think that any SEC schools are going to win. I think SEC schools lose every single game in the playoffs. I don't think Texas is what everybody said Texas is. Georgia, I think they're going to poop the bed. LSU, I don't even know if they'll make the playoffs. And Ole Miss, maybe.
0: Oklahoma more than I like Ole Miss. I like John Mateer. Before he hurt his hand, I was a believer, man. I like Brent Venables. Yeah. I'm in on Oklahoma.
1: Okay. Oklahoma could be the dark horse at SEC this year.
0: All right. Let's get behind it.
1: Let's do it, man.
0: There's your bold take right there. I love that SEC as well. You know? The problem with that, Will, and this is going to upset some of the folks down south. I could say that because I'm down south. I'm in North Carolina. I don't know how hot of a take that is, Will, considering the SEC hasn't been to the national championship game the last 3 years. It's not just that the Big Ten's won the last three titles. It's the SEC hasn't sniffed one the last few years. So he's saying it's going to be a continuation of that. I happen to agree, and Oregon winning the title. I just have them against Texas. The three teams, Will, that I stared at really hard in trying to figure out who I like to win the title: Oregon, Texas, and Miami. Those are the three. And what was a differentiator? The dominance of the Big Ten Conference and Dan Lanning. Dan Lanning, I think, is the best coach in college football that hasn't won a title. And if I'm picking between those three coaches, Dan Lanning, Steve Sarkisian, or Mario Cristobal, I'm going to take Dan Lanning and think that he breaks through finally. 310-840-4910 if you want in on the topic. Now let's play Say What?
21: They are who we thought they were.
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0: Shout out to our friend John Fanta joining us from NBC Sports. Make sure to check out his program that NBC's giving him on Monday nights, 6 to 7 p.m., Fanta and 60, one of the all-time great dudes in the biz. He joined us on the show. He's a Cleveland Browns fan, and he went on an epic Cleveland Browns rant when joining us. Here's how it sounded.
29: It is the single worst handling of a position in sports by an organization ever. The thing that has made this so bad, you were about to open a window where you legitimately could have been a top flight contender in the AFC. When Flacco leads you to the playoffs, you're thinking, oh my gosh, all the talent's there. They just need to hit it big with a quarterback. They mortgaged everything. They packaged everything together for one man. He is not an NFL quarterback. He was never going to be an NFL quarterback this season. The owner of the franchise came out and stated that they swung and missed on him. When you swing and miss and you strike out, Josh, do you get to come right back up to the plate? That's what keeps happening here. It's a definition of insanity.
0: Yeah, he's not very happy about where the Cleveland Browns quarterback room is at, and Deshaun Watson being the starter of the team, understandably so. This was interesting, though. When I think of John Fanta, I think college basketball. I also think about the work he's been doing with the NBA now, doing play-by-play for the NBA's coverage. So in talking about this awesome rookie class that's coming into the NBA from college, I was interested who Fanta thinks might make the most noticeable impact among the rookies in this year's class. And Fanta had an interesting take.
29: Adai Mara in Oklahoma City. And it may be the safe answer of OKC's already really good, but now you welcome in a tree, and he is gigantic. I mean, he's just an incredibly imposing player. And you pair that up with Shea and J-Dub and Chet. You know, like, this actually might help Chet when he's on the floor, because sometimes he gets tasked with all the big man duties. Mara's just a tree, man.
0: There was no way that John Fanta and I, Will, were not going to become friends. We both have kids under 2 years old. We're both pasty white guys with big frame glasses who love college basketball. We were going to get along. And he's one of the great guys in the biz, so be sure to support his stuff. And also, if you missed that conversation, we had a great 15, 20-minute chat with him. It's already up on our YouTube channel, so go to our channel, Westwood One Sports Night. That's how you can watch the show in addition to listening to it. And check that out. I'm sure you will probably enjoy it. Now let's get to the top story of the night in the NFL. A man scammed 26 women out of $1.8 million pretending to be a 49ers receiver. Let's hear from the man that eventually got arrested in an airport in Boise along with his 18-year-old accomplice, Jalen Love. This is from his IG page explaining this is part of the ruse, him masquerading as a NFL player. Here he is explaining to the Utes, to the kids out there, his journey to the NFL.
2: This is for the kids. This is for the people who want to understand more about my story and get another side of the story outside of just getting drafted into the NFL. So I'll go ahead and lock in for the people who do want to know, who want to follow me. I went undrafted. I just want to keep this short and sweet, not get into too much detail as to how I got in the league, but just a little bit of short and sweetness. So what I'm going to do is I am going to post when I was on the 49ers and I ended up getting I'm in my new McLaren and it's just real touch and go.
0: That's it, man. It fooled me. You at the beginning there, I'm pretty sure you just said, can I hear the first 10 seconds of that one more time again? Is that possible? Because I'm pretty sure, and let's figure this out together. He said he was drafted into the NFL, and then literally seconds later said he went undrafted.
2: This is for the kids. This is for the people who want to understand more about my story and get another side of the story outside of just getting drafted into the NFL. So I'll go ahead and lock in for the people who do want to know, who want to follow me. I went undrafted.
0: Oh. People want to know about how I got drafted in the NFL. I was undrafted. That's not a lie. He was undrafted. Will Dalton and I were undrafted too. So was Oliver. Actually, I don't know that. Oliver, were you drafted in any drafts? You weren't drafted in the baseball draft? Just making sure. I don't want to give unfactual information out there, you know? This guy, he duped a lot of women, and he's going to go to the clink as a result. It's funny when you look at him running routes in a Niners helmet on the sand. I would just love to see the meeting of minds. It's like, I'm going to go to Venice Beach, guys, or whatever beach it is, wear my Niners helmet, run some routes, and there's going to be some women that see, I think that guy plays for the Niners. What makes you say that? Oh, he's got the helmet on. Did you see that route? He caught the pass.
3: Dude.
0: Oh, I also love the pass being like the highest looping ball. Like, it's not like a spiral that's being thrown his way. It's like one of those that you would throw a 12-year-old. That's a great part of it, too. Yes, Will.
3: The more I listen to that video and just read about the story, like, just the crazier it is. And the more ridiculous it is.
0: Yeah, just, you know, these just want to send a message to the Utes. Kids who want to be like me.
3: Great example.
0: That's not the only Niners news this week. I guess Niners owner Jed York's probably happy this happens because more people are talking about this than are talking about him being arrested for soliciting a prostitute in East Palestine, Ohio with $160 earlier this week. We have the body cam footage. He was wearing a Yankee t-shirt because of course he was.
3: Ugh.
0: Will Dalton, he's one of yours. You gotta...
3: No, he's not. We don't claim this guy.
0: No.
3: We don't claim him.
0: Women have to take the L with 26 women getting duped by this person. And Yankees gotta wear this too. Especially as he's got dad vibes with the white ankle socks on and the tennis shoes and the khaki shorts. I don't know if they were cargos. But the cops on the body cam footage summed up the situation very well when they realized who they just arrested.
4: Wow. It's crazy the people that do this. Right? Like, they could do whatever they want. Like, they could do other things. They could go other ways. But, wild.
0: Yeah, just wild. That's a good way to put it. And that's been Say What! For tonight. Let's get into our Saturday plans. First off, Will Dalton's a crazy person. That's not me saying something to get a laugh. Like, on several occasions, this dude has done 3 straight shows on the network. Like, on the weekends, it's him, and he won't tell me, so I'm on with him 4 to 7 p.m., and I'm like, all right, Will, what are you doing afterwards? You want to hang out? He's like, no, I got to go on with Wicket for 4 hours. And then I got John Lund or Johnny Ballgame for 4 hours.
3: Yeah.
0: I marvel at it, being on from 4 p.m. in the afternoon till 3 a.m. Eastern time, and you do it back-to-back days. You're not doing that this weekend, but what you are doing is you will be producing Linnell Willingham's program from 8 a.m. to 11 a.m. later this morning.
3: Yeah, later this morning.
0: And then you're going to watch your Tar Heels play at high noon,
3: yep,
0: Westwood One Sports. And then you're going to produce my program from 4 to 7 p.m. That's right.
3: Yep.
0: That's insane, man.
3: I mean, listen. I got to help out the youngest in charge, okay? Like, I gotta help him out. He needs it.
0: Shout out to Linnell. Are you going to tell him your preferred nickname? That you don't want to be called Will the Thrill anymore?
3: Nah, you know what I've discovered? It just depends on who I'm with. It depends on the context. Like, I feel like with you, like, it has to be WD. Like, is this Roadhouse... In this context, it just doesn't sound right. And with Linnell, like, he calls me Thrill, even though B-Dot kind of wasn't a fan of that one.
0: Oliver, yeah, which nickname do you like for WD, Oliver?
6: I kind of like WD, to be honest.
0: See? Okay.
3: More than
0: it's
3: Roadhouse.
0: It's the WD! That's what we're...
3: I do like Roadhouse.
0: Movie Roadhouse, too.
3: Same.
0: Shout out to Kelly
3: Lynch. Double deuce.
0: I used to bleep dudes like you in prison. The double deuce. It's been a North Carolina-centric week for us here on the show. We went to Panthers-Texans joint practice, had 4 different interviews that, in addition to the John Fanta interview that's up tonight, you can find Danielle Hunter, future Hall of Famer Danielle Hunter, joining us from the Texans, Panthers GM Dan Morgan, Panthers Offensive Rookie of the Year from last year, Tetteroa McMillan. And who are we forgetting? J.C. Horn, Panthers corner, spending some time with us. That was all great. It's all on our social media channels. We added Raleigh Durham to our list of 300-plus affiliates nationwide. NC State, Virginia, North Carolina, TCU. Highlight the week zero slate. Honestly, can't wait for that NC State, Virginia game. It's going to be sold out in Charlottesville. Don't know who I'm rooting for. My wife is a Virginia graduate. And my dad is an NC State fan. So, kind of need to figure... Sorry, Dad, we're probably going to go with Virginia in this instance. And we've got the head coach of my alma mater, East Carolina University, Blake Harrell, going to be joining the Saturday show as well. Sometime around 5, 6 o'clock in the afternoon Eastern time, his Pirates face Alabama next weekend in Tuscaloosa.
3: Good luck with that.
0: Going to shock the world, Will. Going to shock the world!
3: Sure,
0: you imagine how amazing that would be if right as we're going on air at this time next week or at that time next week, if the East Carolina Pirates beat Alabama?
3: I mean, that would be pretty wild.
0: Why do you keep starting your sentences with "I mean"? You make me want to fight you in the street.
3: That's just how I talk. I don't know. It's the verbiage. It's the lingo.
0: Some would say that's a crutch, not the way that you talk. I mean.
3: No, I think it's just the way I talk sometimes. I mean, it's not a crutch. Oh, I just said it again. That's funny. See, it wasn't a crutch because I didn't even know I did it.
0: That's just what a crutch is.
3: Well, no, a crutch is like when you don't know what to say, so you just add a filler word or two.
0: Well, no, usually it's something you don't know what you say, but you just add words that don't add anything to what you're saying.
3: See.
0: That's what a crutch is. Maybe we can work on that. My wife gets mad at me when I say "like" all the time outside of the context of this show. And the reason she gets mad is she listens to the show and I never say "like."
3: Mm-hmm.
0: So then when we're at the dinner table and I say "like," she's losing her mind.
3: Wow. Is she like is she grammar police?
0: A little bit. A little bit. And she's telling me that the way I've been cutting meat my whole life is wrong. Like I'm using the wrong hand.
3: Whoa. How do you cut meat?
0: I usually have the fork in my left hand and I cut with the right hand. And apparently it's supposed to be reversed. And this bothers her. And now
3: I want to see this now.
0: Just
3: I want to
0: uncomfortable with the way I'm cutting meat nowadays. Uncomfortable.
3: I want to talk to Sarah Bradford about this.
0: She is not awake right now.
3: No, but sometime I want to get her insights on this. This is
0: fascinating. I mean, you can. What do we have? What do we have and put it to bed to close out the week?
3: It's not often a person drives themselves to jail, but this guy just did it.
0: Next.
7: 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Then the Rams and 49ers go in the NFL's first regular season game from Australia. 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
41: Deuce Linnell's program from 8 to 11 a.m. Eastern. Yeah. And then you might think after that, I'm pretty tired. I might want a nap. But an hour after that show ends, your Tar Heels on Westwood One are going to be opening the season against TCU. So knowing you, you're probably not going to nap then. Then you're going to produce my show from 4 to 7 p.m. on Saturday.
42: Yeah.
41: Which means over a span of, at that point, 27 or so hours, more than that, 29, 30 hours, you will have had 3 hours of sleep. And I'm just going to have the leftovers of whatever you are.
0: Oh, don't do that. I'm fine. I can operate one day on, it'll probably be like 3.5 hours. I'll stretch it as far as I can. It'll be fine. We'll still have a good show that everybody should watch on our YouTube channel here.
41: Okay. Buckle up. Buckle up, buckaroos. I might just find a segment during the show, 4 to 7 on Saturday, where I just test Will, and we might give him a cognitive test. Give him a cognitive test to see how he does during the show, 4 to 7 p.m. Eastern time. And then we'll see what's happening from 8 to 11 as well with you and Linnell. That's going to be – this is intriguing content for the listeners, for you to –
0: very exciting.
41: No behind the scenes. You don't seem to worry about your well-being. I worry about it.
0: You do worry about – and I appreciate that. I do.
41: Daily Row, Willpower.
0: Yeah.
41: Get it? Because his name's Will.
0: Yeah. I'm Roadhouse. I'm built for this. Come on.
41: Will Dalton has to get some sleep, you guys.
0: Bye.
41: So we're going to let him do that. Week zero's here. College football game day has arrived. Football! Football! Let's have ourselves a day. Peace.
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0: It's Free For All Friday. You steer the ship. 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Here's Josh Graham for Westwood One Sports Night.
1: That's right. You get to steer the ship this hour only. Free For All Friday. 310-840-4910. Let the Jimmy Buffett wash over you. Let's actually start with a call before we get to some of the bad vibes out west. Jim's in Seattle. Jim, what is your contribution to Free For All Friday? Get us started the right way.
2: Yeah, a few days ago, Dolly Parton passed away, and everywhere you go, there isn't a single person who hated Dolly. In the world of sports, can you think of any athlete, past or present, who everybody loved? There isn't a single person who hated this athlete.
1: Great question. Thank you, Jim, from Seattle. That's exactly what we're looking for on Free For All Friday. We were thinking about this with BDOT a little bit. And in sports, it's tricky to be universally beloved because, well, if you win too much, if you're too good, then people are not going to like you. But if we're going current athletes, Steph Curry's name comes to mind. Very beloved. Not a lot of people have negative things to say about Steph Curry. If we're going all time, again, thinking about athletes who just otherworldly, but didn't win a lot to make them super polarizing. Barry Sanders comes to mind with the Lions. Maybe it's Ken Griffey Jr., his time with the Mariners. Who disliked Ken Griffey Jr.? Cal Ripken might be a really good example of this with my Baltimore Orioles, the Iron Man. But other than 1983, when he won the title early on, won the World Series early on, he wasn't winning it. In fact, he played on one of the worst baseball teams we ever saw, the 1988 Orioles that lost their first 21 games. So Cal Ripken with the streak and the milk. I mean, if you disliked Cal Ripken, that was grounds to not be friends anymore. So that comes to mind too. So a great question to get things started here on Free For All Friday. As we mentioned, see Oliver's fielding the calls at 310-840-4910. You can chime in as you please. This hour, you get to steer the ship. The vibes are awful surrounding the San Francisco 49ers right now, and it has nothing to do with football. Like, it all started with their head coach, Kyle Shanahan, getting into a car accident right before training camp started. That led to the weird conspiracy theories that were out there. Strangely, nobody blamed the electric substation on that one.

0: But the good news is that Kyle Shanahan, he's back to normal, it seems. He's back with the team. He's coaching as he normally has. Earlier this week, Niners billionaire owner Jed York was arrested for soliciting a prostitute in East Palestine, Ohio, doing so with $160. This story's just crazy. Body cam footage was released from the officers approaching his car. It showed he was wearing a Yankees t-shirt, because of course he was. The cops on that body cam footage summed up the situation pretty well when they realized who they just arrested.
1: Wow. It's crazy the people that do this.
2: Right?
1: Like, they could do whatever they want. Like, they could do other things. Yeah. They could go other ways. But it's wild.
0: Just wild. You could do whatever you want, and they've got $160 in their hands that they got off of them. So there was that. Then today, we learned about a man scamming 26 women out of $1.8 million by pretending to be a member of the San Francisco 49ers. This guy's name, Jalen Love. He did this mostly by working out in 49ers gear and posting it on his social media, posting like an NFL player, like he was in the league. He had like a fake contract that he was signing. He was wearing his Niners helmet and working out on the beach, running routes that were hilariously bad. But they fooled 26 women, apparently. And then he'd get the women involved with like investments, and then he'd just ghost them. Like, here's something he would do on social media. Here he was explaining, as he put it, to the kids, his path to the NFL.
3: This is for the kids. This is for the people who want to understand more about my story and get another side of the story outside of just getting drafted into the NFL. So I'll go ahead and lock in for the people who do want to know, who want to follow me. I went undrafted. I just want to keep this short and sweet, not get into too much detail as to how I got in the league, but just a little bit of short and sweetness. Mm-hmm. So what I'm going to do is I am going to post when I was on the 49ers and I ended up getting, my bad, I'm in my new McLaren and it's just real touch and go.
0: Don't you just hate that? Like, when you're trying to just talk to the kids, short and sweetness, about your path to the NFL, and then your McLaren starts acting up, that's just, it's the worst. Frustrating. Relatable. Frustrating, though, when that happens. Conspiracy Josh does have some thoughts on this, by the way, Will Dalton.
4: Oh, yeah? Is he about to make an appearance? Yeah, we gotta get the hat. That's right. Gotta do that. We gotta get the whole thing together here. He's traveled a long way to be with us here. Oh, there, yep, there he is.
0: Hello, Will!
4: Hey.
0: Hello! Conspiracy Josh has some thoughts on this matter. Obviously, it's a pretty tough look on the ladies who got scammed by this man. But do you want to know who benefited the most by this headline being out here? Jed York. Did Jed York figure out a way to get some of his law enforcement buddies who are trying to cover up that Kyle Shanahan car accident to arrest this man the week that he was soliciting prostitutes in East Palestine, Ohio? Because guess what? Everybody in the NFL be talking about this Jalen Love now and not talking about who? Jed York. I'm out.
4: I don't know. That owner was still pretty pathetic. It's like you're a billionaire and you're paying for that. Oh, welcome back. It's regular, Josh. I don't know about that.
0: He's not. Well, that's still bad, but this is like a cover-up measure, I think, is what Conspiracy Josh was alleging there.
4: I see.
0: Sounding like Foghorn Leghorn when he does so. The sad part about this whole thing is that the Niners might be a Super Bowl contender, yet nobody, not a soul, is actually talking about the football team because of all of this and everything else that's going on with the Niners and around the Niners, including, yes, the electric substation. 310-840-4910. Let's go to Mr. Positive, who wants it. By the way, we will be anointing a Free-for-All Friday Caller of the Night. Not at the end of this hour, but sometime during the show. It could be you. Mr. Positive has won this award before. Let's see how he brings it tonight here. 310-840-4910. Mr. Positive, where are you steering the ship?
5: 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Remember, dreams can be a blessing or dreams can be a curse, but a man without the will to dream will always end up worse. Boom shakalaka, warriors, embrace your passions, destroy your fears, live life orgasmically. Do you know what that means? Live life. Destroy your fears. I believe in you. Do you believe in you? As Josh Elvis Graham is doing the karate in front of the mic. He is karateing. He's breaking things. He's breaking down his fears. He wants you to live your dreams. He wants you to go for your dreams. Boom shakalaka. And real quick, everyone in Detroit hates Tarek Skubal. Why? Everybody, all my warriors in Detroit, sports is a business. You do not want to hate greatness. Tarek Skubal is great. If you boo Tarek Skubal, you boo greatness. You boo going for your dreams. You give up on your dreams. Damn it, I have spoken. Warriors in Detroit, embrace greatness. Go for your dreams. Don't be jealous. Damn it.
0: Normal stuff. Free for all Friday. 310-840-4910. You get to steer the ship. Thank you, Mr. Positive. Let's go to Alan. He's in Toronto. Another OG. Alan, go right ahead.
6: Blue Jays defeated the Mariners 8-1 yesterday after a 13-2 massacre at the hands of the Kansas City Royals yesterday. Proof positive that in baseball, what happened yesterday means nothing today. The Blue Jays showed character, and they show that they don't discourage easily. And they're selling out every single game, too. They're getting 42-plus. You need a shoehorn to get into the stadium. Also, the Brewers and the Mets, they played each other 6 times this year, and the Brewers defeated the Mets 4-2. Mets are 60-75, Brewers 84-51. And the Brewers defeated the Rangers today, 6-1, and the Mets lost to the Astros today. Mets payroll, $357 million. Brewers payroll, $125 million. Stevie Cohen, Mets owner, definitely has more dollars than cents. You know as well as I do, there's no sure way to capture a division or a pennant or a World Series. Yet Stevie just keeps spending and spending like a drunken sailor and with reckless abandon. And the Mets, they make me laugh. You know, it's a civic embarrassment, absolutely civic embarrassment. Last year, they were 45-24 at one point, and then they lost, and they were 38-55 the next point. And here's an interesting stat. Since 2024, I mean, since 2004 and 2024, 20 seasons, there were 18 teams that were 45-24 all reached the postseason. And the Mets just totally collapsed last year. They were 83-79, not too bad. But they just a total collapse. And it goes to show you, no matter how much money you spend, it's no guarantee that you're going to have a World Series team.
0: Well, let's hope MLB owners hear what you're saying there, Alan. Appreciate the call, especially with the labor dispute that's forthcoming later this year. Steve Cohen has a lot of dollars, but no sense is a bar, though. Appreciate that from Allen in Toronto. 310-840-4910 if you want it. It is an exciting week zero slate that we have in front of us in college football. Three head coaches on the hot seat will all be in action. Bill Belichick's Tar Heels facing TCU in Ireland, a game you could listen to noon Eastern time on Westwood One Sports. Lincoln Riley's 14th-ranked USC Trojans. They're the only ranked team in action this weekend. They'll crush San Jose State. But we'll see what Gary Patterson's defense looks like. We'll see how much we see of this number one recruiting class, how many freshmen will be contributing. Speaking of blowouts, Florida State, they're going to throttle New Mexico State, but that doesn't mean the seat's going to cool at all. For Mike Norvell, huge week one game, Monday night, Labor Day night, with SMU visiting Tallahassee. NC State, Virginia, that's the game of the weekend, man. Sold out crowd at Scott Stadium, second place in the ACC beyond Miami. It's completely up for grabs. The winner of this game is going to be in position where they could be that team that gets to Charlotte. The loser almost certainly won't be because of how congested the middle of that league, the second tier of that league, seems to be. And then you want to talk about a great atmosphere. The Fargo Dome for North Dakota State's first FBS game, that's going to be banana land. Sacramento State playing their first ever FBS game. They're going to Eastern Michigan. So there's a lot of interesting all across the board in college football in week zero. 310-840-4910 if you want in. Taking calls nationwide this hour and this hour only. You get to steer the ship in whatever direction you please at 310-840-4910. In addition to getting to your free-for-all Friday calls, we'll answer our question of the night on the show. That question being, what's your boldest prediction for the college football season in 2026? There's an unranked team, a team that hasn't even received a preseason vote, that I think is going to be in the college football playoff. And I'll tell you who that is next on Westwood One Sports Night. The wait is over. Football is here, and so is DraftKings. 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
0: That's right. This hour only, you get a chance to steer the ship on Free for All Friday. 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Football Friday, Free-for-All Friday, to those who celebrate Let's go to TJ. He's in Michigan. TJ, where are you steering the ship on this free-for-all Friday?
2: Hey, thanks for having me.
0: You're welcome. What do you got?
2: So, yeah, I want to talk about this York situation. If that movie with Will Smith, the concussion movie, about the NFL covering up, all that stuff is true, then I know for a fact that this is something that is very normal practice. And another example, the New York Giants co-owner in the Epstein files.
0: Steve Tisch,
2: And now no one's talking about it. So I'm just not surprised. But also, back to your question of the day, college football predictions.
0: Yeah.
2: Bryce Underwood is going to be a underdog, but that's okay because he's going to take us to the playoffs. And I believe that we're going to beat Ohio State this season.
0: All right. I love it. Thanks for the call. It's good to hear from you, TJ. Takes. I think he just insinuated that there's like a ring. The owners are involved in some sort of prostitution ring of sorts. I think that's where he was headed there, which is a hotter take than Michigan preseason number 16 getting into the playoff. Beating Ohio State, that's probably going to be a challenge. But think the game is in Ann Arbor this year, if memory serves. Our question of the night did center on college football. By the way, if you want in on Free For All Friday, 310-840-4910, the question we asked is, what is the boldest college football prediction you have for this season? This is the best that we've got. Kansas State is going to go from being unranked in the preseason poll, heck, not even receiving a vote for the preseason top 25, to making the college football playoff this year. K-State, the folks from the Little Apple of Manhattan, Kansas, in the CFP. They have a new head coach in Colin Klein, who is quite literally the perfect man to lead the program. Anytime you have a hiring cycle, you hear people say, oh, he's the perfect person for the job, to the point where that expression kind of becomes a cliche. It loses its power. Michigan hires Kyle Whittingham. Oh, he's perfect for the job. So on and so forth. Colin Klein, there is no person on planet Earth you would rather have leading the K-State football program than Colin Klein. He's one of the greatest players in Wildcat history. During his senior season in the Little Apple, he finished third in Heisman voting. He's one of two players to ever get that many votes. And after his four-year career at K-State, Klein spent 9 of his dozen years coaching in Manhattan. He's been everything from a quality control coach to a GA to a quarterback coach to the offensive coordinator, now the head coach. Over the last 20 years, the Wildcats have enjoyed 3 double-digit win seasons. Klein was a player for 2 of them. He was the OC for the third in 2022. So he's a perfect fit for K-State. Avery Johnson is the perfect quarterback for Klein to work with. For starters, there's a built-in relationship there. Klein recruited Avery Johnson to Kansas State. He called plays for him in 8 games as a freshman in 2023. At this time a year ago, Johnson was supposed to be a Heisman dark horse. He was coming off a 25-touchdown pass season, 7 touchdown runs in 2024. He didn't take that step forward last year. He kind of just maintained. It wasn't a bad season. He had fewer touchdown passes, 18, but he had fewer picks. He had 1 more touchdown run. So still a really good player and tons of experience. Colin Klein spent the last 2 seasons at Texas A&M. He's the reason why people think that Marcel Reed's any good. If he can make Marcel Reed a player, he could do the same with Avery Johnson. Now, a strong quarterback-coach combo, that's not enough to be a top 10 team. or even to be a playoff team, especially when you have offensive line churn, and we've seen the headlines. Maybe their best offensive lineman out for the season, a guy that they brought in transferred last year, dealt with some blood clots, probably not going to play this year as well. We're not minimizing that, but with a solid coach, solid budget, solid quarterback, and a perfect schedule as well, the stars are aligning for Kansas State football. The Big 12 has two teams that suck all the oxygen out of the room in terms of the attention they draw: Texas Tech and BYU. Neither of those teams are on the Wildcat schedule. The next highest ranked team from the Big 12 is Utah, also not on K-State's schedule. The most difficult opponent is Houston. That game's going to be played in Manhattan. They also get the worst team, perhaps, in all of Power 4 football, Iowa State. Even on the non-conference slate, Washington State, John Sumrall-less Tulane, both going to be going to K-State, and these are going to be games that the Wildcats are favored in. So if we're talking about bold takes, a team that is unranked and didn't even receive a vote for the preseason top 25 is going to be in the college football playoff, and that team is going to be the Kansas State Wildcats. You've heard it here first. 310-840-4910 if you want in on the program. A reminder that tonight's college football predictions that we're doing here, we're going to do playoff picks. We said K-State's going to be in the playoff, but we're going to tell you the 12 teams who will be in the CFP at the top of next hour. We'll tell you the four conference champions from the Power Four as well. If you haven't already, make sure you're subscribed to our YouTube channel and to our podcast, Searching Westwood One Sports Night. My name is Josh Graham. However, and wherever you're listening or watching, greatly appreciate that. The great John Fanta from NBC, he joined us earlier. That conversation's already up on our YouTube channel. Same thing for Panthers and Texans interviews. Had a chance to visit with Ted Aroa McMillan, the reigning Offensive Rookie of the Year. Don't know why I said reigning, as if you can win that award twice. Dan Morgan, the GM of the Panthers. J.C. Horn, corner. Daniil Hunter, edge rusher from the Texans. And you can find those conversations up on our channel. It's how you can watch the show in addition to listening to it. Like, comment, subscribe. That all helps us a great deal. However, and wherever you're listening or watching, greatly appreciate that. Free for All Friday continues with Carter in Nebraska. Carter, 310-840-4910. Where are you steering the ship?
1: Josh, I'm coming in from Lincoln, Nebraska. Cornhusker Nation.
0: Big Red.
1: The roulette has been stirring, man. Best
0: the
1: hell
0: what?
1: I've had in
0: wait,
1: years.
0: Wait, what? What did the rule? What is that? Say it again.
1: The ruling. You know, here in Nebraska, the ruling made
0: the ruling.
1: Every year we start sipping the Kool-Aid. So right now with that rule, it's the Rule-Aid.
0: Keep going right ahead.
1: Yeah. You know, I can just see it right now. 5-0 Indiana versus 5-0 Nebraska. Beautiful Lincoln, Nebraska. Game day, big new kickoff. Whatever it is here.
0: Okay.
1: Yeah, the reigning national champions. Nebraska goes to 6-0, bring to the 10 for one of the first times in my life. 22-year-old, I live in old glory days.
0: I hear you.
1: But it's coming back.
0: It's coming back. Okay. I appreciate the call from Nebraska, and I'm looking at the schedule now. It's good to hear from you. And you say 5-0 Nebraska against 5-0 Indiana. You might roll your eyes a little bit, but then you look at it. They're going to beat Ohio. They're going to beat Bowling Green. They're going to beat North Dakota. Those are your first three games. If they win the road game at Michigan State, they're going to beat Maryland at home. Even though Malik Washington, fan of his work at quarterback for the Terrapins. So you might be talking about 5-0 versus 5-0 on October 10th. I buy that. The ruling stuff, I just don't know. I have a lot of history with one Matt Rhule. I remember the first time I met Matt Rhule was the week after the first college football playoff ranking dropped in the fall of 2014. This was around Halloween time. I was in Philadelphia. He's the head coach of the Temple Owls. And I'm following my alma mater, the East Carolina Pirates, who were ranked in the first ever CFP poll. How is that possible? Well, their offensive coordinator was some guy named Lincoln Riley. You might have heard of him. The offense was electric. East Carolina just came off hanging 70 on the North Carolina Tar Heels a few weeks before that. So, the Pirates are ranked. They're facing Temple. It's a miserable day in Philadelphia. Raining. It's wet. It's cold. And Lincoln's offense couldn't do much of anything. Maybe they scored 10 points in the game. Temple won. Matt Rhule was on the map because of this win, beating a ranked opponent. And I'm standing in the tunnel watching this happen the final seconds. And Matt Rhule confuses me for some reason as a Temple staffer, tries to give me a chest bump, and I comply. I do give Matt Rhule that chest bump. And then I didn't talk to Matt Rhule for about 5 or 6 years, and he becomes the Carolina Panthers head coach. I'm based in North Carolina. I covered the Panthers for close to a decade, and I remember running into Matt, and I said, hey, Matt, we've met once before. It was in the tunnel at Temple, and before I could even get the sentence out, East Carolina game is what Matt says. I'm like, yeah, you gave me a chest bump and all of that. The ruling. It didn't quite work out for Matt Rhule in Charlotte the way that it worked out at Temple and at Baylor. And we hope, glory days, you can return to those in Lincoln and Big Red. We'll see. You certainly paid him to do that. You gave him the extension to prevent him from going to his alma mater. We'll see if it pays off. While we're talking about the Midwest, looking at some scores tonight in preseason football, the Chiefs, they played some starters. Travis Kelce had a catch. Mansur Delame, we talked about it on draft night. The last time the Chiefs had a top 10 pick, it was some guy named Patrick Mahomes. The last time they took a pick, a player as high as Mansur Delame, who they traded up to take at number 6, it was the number 1 overall pick, Eric Fisher, in 2012, 2013 range. They think a lot of this LSU corner. And he had a big tackle for loss tonight. There's a lot to like there. Maybe something to think about when it comes to Defensive Rookie of the Year. Coming up, the last of your free-for-all Friday thoughts and calls at 310-840-4910. And even I have a free-for-all Friday topic involving two Netflix docs that dropped this week to get to. Keep it here on Westwood One Sports Night.
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11: Gunshot, her death, though, has led to some suspicions that maybe there was some foul play there, perhaps even at the hand, by the hand of the pastor. Now, why am I bringing this up? My sister was friends with the pastor's wife. So when I visited my sister who lived in Myrtle Beach for years, I, on Sundays, would go to this church and listen to this pastor preach. In fact, the day I got engaged to my wife, we heard this pastor's sermon. We went to a place called Brook Green Gardens. I got on one knee. I asked my wife to marry me, my now wife. So I've heard this pastor. And what goes to the next level is that the night before I heard that sermon, when I went out on the boardwalk, Broadway, the whole thing of Myrtle Beach, my sister said, hey, we need to meet up with Micah. Need to meet my friend Micah at this piano bar, the pastor's wife. So we show up at this piano bar. We're at one of these small, dingy tables. Corner tables, and it's me, it's my sister, it is Micah, the now deceased wife of this pastor, and then the husband rolls up, the husband, this pastor, rolls up with Jell-O shots for all four of us. Yes, the pastor from this church, first time I met him, handed us all Jell-O shots. I don't think I've consumed a Jell-O shot since that happened close to 5 years ago. Thought it was very strange at the time. And then these headlines pop up. But for perspective, Will, in terms of how close my sister was to the now deceased Micah Miller, center of this documentary, I've gotten this screenshot from members of my family that have watched this documentary already. And in the documentary, there it is, for those watching on YouTube and X, there's Micah Miller, there's my sister, in the Netflix documentary. So they were close enough that I'm having jello shots with this pastor. Needless to say, I'm interested in what's going to happen in this doc. Interested what I'm going to learn. I don't know. Will Dalton, you seem very interested in this.
12: I mean, when you sent me that screenshot there of your, because you sent that and you didn't tell me your sister was in it. You just sent it to me.
11: Well, she's not in it. Just a picture. Oh, you just mean the picture. Yeah.
12: Yeah. And you just kind of let me put the pieces together there. And I was like, who is that? And you explained. And I my mind was just like blown.
11: Yeah.
12: Like the fact that your sister's in that. It was that close to everything. I might have to go watch this. I mean, it's a hell of a story.
11: I don't know why women have such an interest in true crime, but guys don't. Like, I would not normally seek out something like this at all. But I am because
12: I probably
11: of
12: would.
11: The really?
12: I do find it. I mean, well, let me rephrase that. I don't seek it out much, but I do find myself when I cut them on or when I do watch something like this, I do get hooked and I'm like, oh, I gotta see what's gonna happen here. So I do like it.
11: There you go.
12: It's popular.
11: Are you a Jell-O shot guy?
12: I don't hate them. I mean, I'll gladly take one or two.
11: God bless America.
12: That's right.
11: Will Dalton, it's not usual that the Baltimore Orioles, my Orioles, play while we're on the air. But they're on the West Coast. They're in Sacramento. They blew an eighth inning lead. It goes to extra innings. And they get a walk-off hit. Or no, pardon. They score two runs in the top half of the 10th. Hold on to win 4-3 against the A's. And apparently, Rashawn in Sacramento has thoughts on this game. Rashawn, I'm an Orioles fan. So what do you got to say here?
14: Man, they had me on the edge of my seat, man. For the record, I just got out here, man. You know, I'm out here, you know, check
11: You're
14: out.
11: You're at the game.
14: Well, I didn't make, I flew in a little late, but I'm going to catch tomorrow's and Sunday's game before I hit on Denver for that game.
11: Oh, so you're an Orioles fan too?
14: Yeah, big Orioles fan, man, big Orioles fan. You know, I set my vacation around, you know, when the schedule comes out. I try to, you know, hit different ballparks that I haven't hit yet. So, you know, dwindling down, you know, even though this ballpark out here was a minor league park, so this technically doesn't count, you know, but it's still something to see.
11: It counts, Rashawn. And by the way, I had an Orioles trip for next weekend that I've been planning to do for a while but haven't bought tickets. Like, I took the time off to do it. They play the Red Sox on a Sunday afternoon. I make a trip out to Camden Yards every year. And then they play the Guardians on Monday. But I haven't bought the tickets because after the deadline, I thought that they were going to go into the tank and I wouldn't want to go out that way. But
14: Now
11: I think I got to make it happen. Now I think I need to be there next Sunday and Monday.
14: You definitely got to make it happen. We are actually planning to go to that series. I think we're going to do the Thursday night game and the Friday night game because, you know, that'll be Adley's first game back, you know,
11: so,
14: in Camden
11: Yards. Here's the question. I only own two Orioles jerseys with names on the back. I've got Jackson Holliday. I've got Adley Rutschman. Do I wear an Adley Rutschman jersey to that Sunday Red Sox game? Do I do it?
14: You could. You know, you won't get, you know, we still love Adley here, you know, so it won't be like getting the booze or anything like that. You know? But, I mean, he's been sucking, so that might bring some bad luck to old. So I will go with the Holliday jersey, though. Definitely with the Holliday.
11: Rashawn, enjoy Sacktown. Enjoy specifically. Hey, here, the folks in Sacramento get upset when you say that they're playing in it's West Sacramento that the games
14: West
11: are
14: Sacramento.
11: At.
14: It's
11: across the bridge in West Sacramento. So you enjoy yourself this weekend, and I appreciate the call. It's good to hear from you.
14: I definitely will, man. Thanks for taking my phone call, man.
11: There he goes. I love it, man. Oriole fans always welcome. Looking at the American League standings right now, the wild card, the Orioles and the Rangers are two back of the final wild card spot. Now, the Rangers are neck and neck with the Astros as well for the AL West race. The Guardians lost tonight. They have the final wild card spot. As mentioned, two ahead of the Rangers and the Orioles. 2.5 back is the Toronto Blue Jays. And then kind of falling off a little bit. The Mariners and the Twins are 4 back. And then the Tigers have fallen off the map. 5.5 back of the final wild card spot. So that's the current rundown of things. Tarek Skubal made his return to Detroit tonight. Pitched tremendously. The Dodgers needed an RBI hit from Freddie Freeman to win it in the eighth, or to go ahead in the eighth, win 2-1. Yankees beat the Red Sox tonight. That's of note as well. Now that Free For All Friday is finished, we will predict the 12-team college football playoff field for this year and the conference championship winners for the Power Four leagues. All of that next on Westwood One Sports Night.
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17: 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It appears by its own numbers, the U.S. government seems insolvent. 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

0: on Sports Night. Here's Josh Graham.
1: Question of the night. Week zero eve. What is your boldest college football prediction for 2026? Think about that question if we asked it at this time last year. And somebody called into this show and said, I think Indiana is going to win its first ever national championship and run the table, and Cal transfer Fernando Mendoza is going to win the Heisman Trophy. You'd probably say, okay, dude, somebody's having a great time on this Friday evening. But that's never going to happen. What say you? What's the boldest prediction you have for what's going to happen this year? 310-840-4910. We have some picks to hand out because time's run out on the offseason. College football's here. Let's make our predictions now for the conference champions in the Power Four conferences and also the 12 teams that will be participating in the college football playoff, starting with conference champs. In the SEC, we're picking the Texas Longhorns. Hook 'em. They have the best roster in college football. Everybody's talking about 2027 being a generational draft. Texas might have four first round or four top 10 draft picks. The way we talked about Ohio State having all those dudes in this year's draft, that could be Texas in the form of Arch Manning and Goosby at left tackle. And maybe the best player pound for pound in college football in Colin Simmons. Cam Coleman, the transfer from Auburn. That's going to be the number one target for Arch Manning. We believe in Steve Sarkisian. We believe in this Texas team with the way they finished the season. Love the addition of Hollywood Smothers, the running back from NC State from the portal as well. There's too much to like to go in a different direction. Texas, your SEC champion. In the Big Ten, it's the Oregon Ducks. This is going to be the second Big Ten championship for Dan Lanning in 3 years. Dante Moore was great last year. He's going to be even better seeing a major upgrade in his weapons. Watch out. Evan Stewart back. Two of the three most productive receivers were true freshmen last year, and they're just going to keep ascending. Same thing for their running back, Davidson, as well, who was a freshman last year, had a great year. Oregon, bringing so much back, they're going to win the Big Ten. In the ACC, it's not sexy, but it's the Miami Hurricanes. In more than two decades of being in the ACC, the Canes have never won conference. They've never won the ACC. Despite making the national championship game last season, the Canes didn't even play in the conference championship in Charlotte. It was Virginia and Duke, you might remember, and Duke ended up winning with who? Darian Minta as their quarterback. Now Miami's QB. The playoff felt like a breakthrough moment for Mario Cristobal. That's going to be followed with their first ACC crown in 2026. To the Big 12 we go. So far, it's all chalk, right? Now we rip things. We try to throw a curveball at you here. We're going Kansas State Wildcats to win the Big 12. They do not have to play Texas Tech. They do not have to play Utah. They do not have to play BYU. And we love Colin Klein, who's back in the Big 12 and back at his alma mater in Manhattan, Kansas. I think the record's going to be enough for them to get to the championship.

0: game, and they'll win the damn thing. Can't go all chalk. We're going to do things a little different, and we're going to say K-State is your Big 12 champion. To the group of six, who's going to be the group of six participant in the college football playoff? You know who we're going with? UTSA. Triangle of Toughness. Beep, beep. The Roadrunners. It's time to see Jeff Traylor get rewarded and break through, especially with having Owen McCown back at QB. Their continuity, it stands out in a year. There's so much turnover in that conference, in the American Athletic Conference. Memphis, USF, Tulane, they all lost their head coaches this past cycle. North Texas lost Drew Mestemaker to Oklahoma State. Navy lost Blake Horvath. So in a year of turnover in the league, UTSA is banking on continuity, and Jeff Traylor is a tremendous coach. He breaks through from the American. They're the group of six participant in the college football playoff. So we have these teams already, Will. Have them all documented as being college football playoff teams. Texas, Oregon, Miami, K-State, UTSA. Now, I'm an East Carolina graduate. Not great at math. Don't even know if they teach math at East Carolina University. But if I'm doing the math right in my head, Will, if those are five automatic bids that are spoken for, we still have seven more spots to fill for the CFP. So how about we get to filling those spots? CFP, in addition to those five conference champions, there are a few no-brainers that you look at and say, okay, it doesn't matter if they get the auto bid, they're going to be in the playoff. Ohio State's one of those teams. Georgia's one of those teams. Indiana, we're going to respect Kurt Cignetti enough to say they're going to be one of those. They don't have the most difficult schedule this year when you look at it. Notre Dame, they've gamed the system enough and their schedule's cake enough that they're going to be in the CFP as well. If they finish top 12, they're automatically through, which was not a benefit they had this past year where Miami got the edge the last week. We're looking at three teams now. If those four are in, Ohio State, Georgia, Indiana, Notre Dame, we're now looking at three teams for the final two spots in the playoff. And those three teams are LSU, Oklahoma. You know, I'm going to make it four teams for the final two spots here. We're looking at, or where is my math? Four teams for three spots. Seven at-large bids here. LSU, Oklahoma, Penn State, Texas Tech. One of those teams is not going to get in. We're going to call K-State a bid snatcher in that Big 12 title game, meaning Texas Tech is still going to get in as an at-large. By the way, a happy birthday to the boss man here at Westwood One Sports, Armin Williams, who I'm sure is listening right now at this late hour. It is officially his birthday on this Saturday. He's a Texas Tech Red Raider. So we're going to say Texas Tech's going to get in just because that'll make Armin smile. Texas Tech's in. Penn State, with their cake Big Ten schedule, that conference is going to get the benefit of the doubt when they've won the last three national championships and three different schools have done so. Congrats to Matt Campbell and his Nittany Lions. We are in the college football playoff. That leaves two SEC teams for one spot. Is it Brent Venables and his new contract extension and John Mateer? Or is it LSU with Lane Kiffin? We're all nodding along. It's going to be Lane Kiffin that gets the final spot into the college football playoff. So, to make this nice and clean, show this thing out, here is the order that we have for the 12-team college football playoff. Your four bye teams. Oregon, a one seed. Miami is the two. Texas Longhorns, the three. Ohio State, the four. Those will be teams that get a bye. Then you have four first-round hosts. Notre Dame, the 5 seed. Georgia, the 6 seed. Indiana, the 7 seed. Penn State, the 8 seed. The last four teams in are LSU, the 9 seed. K-State, the 10 seed. Texas Tech, the 11. UTSA is the 12. That is your college football playoff. Those are your 12 teams in. If it were to shake out that way, it would require some weird things to take place. You would have three teams from the state of Texas getting into the 12-team playoff, and it's not A&M who's ranked in the top 10. They're going to be mad as hell in College Station. They're not going to be saying, gig him. They're going to be saying, get him, talking about the CFP committee chair. UTSA, Texas, Texas Tech, all in the college football playoff this year. Two teams from the Big 12 Conference, Kansas State and Texas Tech, getting it as well. Still probably going to upset people. Armin's texting me. He doesn't want a pity vote. Would it make you feel better, Armin, if I told you that I wrote this 7 or 8 hours ago before I knew it was your birthday tomorrow? I hope so. Will Dalton, that's what we've got here. For the college football playoff in 2026, I haven't yet done the thing where I put together the bracket and then pick it game by game. I thought that this was already monotonous enough, especially when I was trying to do math. Wait, how many more teams are left? I'm just going to make it four teams here. Not exactly a strong suit, math.
1: No. But, I mean, it's not mine either, so... Then we're really in trouble because neither of us know how to do it well.
0: Pine Needle writes in, LSU's loaded. Love him or hate him, Lane's an incredible coach. They will not be that far down. I mean, if you make the playoff in year one, that's pretty good, especially with a lot of turnover that they have at LSU. I think it's a win regardless. You should be happy with that. Also, are we sure Lane's incredible? Oh, Lane's this incredible coach. What's he won exactly? Oh, but he was at Ole Miss. Okay, what about at Tennessee? What about at USC? What about with the Raiders? As the OC at Alabama, he won, but he was Nick Saban's offensive coordinator. So, not saying Lane Kiffin's a bad coach. Not saying that at all. Just, yeah, can we pump the brakes on he's a great coach until he actually wins something? Win something of note. Because if Lane Kiffin made that much of a difference, Will, you might think Lane leaving Ole Miss to go to LSU would prompt Ole Miss to lose its first playoff game or its second playoff game. But instead, they won two playoff games and got to the semifinal and almost beat Miami in that semifinal. By the way, speaking of my alma mater, East Carolina University, the Pirates, they're going to shock the world week one. You know the saying that when Saban was at his height last decade, everybody would say, we want Bama. It's a thing that people would say, we want Bama. Well, my alma mater, East Carolina, gets Bama week one. So from a scouting perspective, I wanted to see what ECU sees on tape in prepping for the Crimson Tide. So Blake Harrell, ECU's head football coach, is going to join us on the Saturday Josh Graham Show, 4 to 7 p.m. on Westwood One Sports. Will Dalton and I immediately following North Carolina TCU, a game you could listen to on Westwood One Sports, will be talking some college football on Saturday. Will Dalton is a crazy person, though. Just saw him yawn a second ago. And that's a scary sight when you consider that In addition to producing this show, you're going to be producing Linnell Willingham's morning show from 8 to 11 a.m. Mm-hmm. and watching your Tar Heels at noon, and then producing the Josh Graham show on Saturday afternoon.
1: Yeah, we might have to get a little more caffeine in the system in the break.
0: Probably.
1: But, I mean, you asked me how I wanted to tackle this. Like, just pull an all-nighter, stay up, or sleep for a few hours. And I think I'm just going to sleep for a few hours and say the heck with it.
0: Good luck with that.
1: Thank you.
0: Coming up next, a sports story that is a very tough look for the ladies out there. Keep it here on Westwood One Sports Night.
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7: Graham's gambling 20 minutes from now. Three wagers on the card we're excited to hand out for week zero of the college football season. We will be tracking our record on football picks throughout the year for college and the NFL. Been handing out picks on various shows for the last 8 football seasons. All but one of those years we haven't had a losing record. So we've only had one losing record in 7 of those 8 years. So we feel confident we're going to hand out some picks in just a little bit. But first, we need to talk to the ladies for a second. This is a safe space. We need to talk to the lady sports fan out there, or just ladies in general, specifically those that could be duped by a man pretending to play for the San Francisco 49ers and have money stolen from you, defrauded from you, in the way of 26 women scammed by this dude posing as a San Francisco 49ers player. If you do not know this story by now that is taking over the internet, Dejon Love has been arrested by the FBI along with an 18-year-old accomplice in an airport in Boise, Idaho. They've been charged with conspiracy to commit wire fraud and wire fraud. 26 women were defrauded by this guy, scammed by this guy, allowing him to make $1.8 million posing as a Niners football player. The main issue with this story is, and why it's a tough look for the women, any dude out there could figure out in 20 seconds that this dude was not a San Francisco 49er. That this dude was not a football player. And the signs were endless. And 26 women were duped here. Ladies, you gotta wear this one. This is on you. Honestly, feel like it's necessary to do a workshop. You know how when something gets messed up, a certain call or a mistake happens, coaches might show a play on film saying, hey, what would you do situationally here? Use it as a coaching point. Let's use this as a coaching point to the ladies out there that might not know how to tell that this guy is legit or not. Well, let's start here. Go to the team website, click on roster, and see if he's listed there. If he's not on the team. There's a good starting point. Secondly, if the guy is wearing a 49ers helmet while running routes on sand, running routes that look more like Drewski's running them rather than a receiver in the NFL, that's another sign that perhaps this guy isn't replacing Brandon Ayuk in San Francisco? Will Dalton, let me just ask you this. What do you find most funny about this story? What is the part most entertaining to you?
8: I mean, I think it is the route running piece of this.
7: Just the video. Like
8: it's the video and the dude, like, he had like a, what is it, a McLaren or something?
7: Okay, but that, I mean, that's the part where the women would say, hey, Josh, to our defense, the guy is driving McLarens. But,
8: yeah.
7: Well, how see, and he's trying to get the women to do and get involved in investments. That's his move. Hey, invest in this thing, and then he'd just take all the money, and then he'd ghost these people and do it 26 times. So I guess it's just like the movie, gosh, what was the name? You haven't seen this movie. The Michael Keaton movie from the early 90s where he's like a squatter and a scammer and would just show up at people's houses and or show up at people's property. Pacific Heights is the movie I'm thinking of. And he's just scamming people. That's exactly what this guy did. I'm going to show up in an expensive car with a pocket full of cash, and you're going to think that I'm rich and I'm a big deal. Thus, when I ask you to make an investment, you make the investment thinking you can be rich like me and drive a McLaren, and then I'll steal your car.
8: Yeah, I mean, I think that that's also my brain being wired to think, oh, this guy's undrafted, so he's just skating by, you know, he's not going to have a McLaren, he's not loaded, he wasn't like a number one draft pick. But a female that's not a, you know, in the know on these things or doesn't watch football like that or know how these things go, they may not know that. So that's kind of my brain there.
7: Will Dalton, the NFL minimum salary is $885,000.
8: Mm-hmm.
7: You can afford a McLaren if you are in the NFL, period.
8: Yeah, but if you're undrafted, like,
7: Will Dalton,
8: you ain't driving a McLaren, or you shouldn't be. You still got to pay your agent. You got a lot of.
7: Here's expenses. Another sign, because ladies, they pride themselves in being very good at stalking people on social media.
8: They're very good at it.
7: Like my wife, she stalked my entire social media within a week of meeting me.
8: Mm-hmm.
7: Had questions. Like
8: the
7: whole
8: FBI.
7: Right. They're very good at this. Ladies, if this guy played for the San Francisco 49ers, maybe one question you could ask. Why isn't he inside team facilities in one of the pictures or videos?
8: Right.
7: That's one question.
8: Team?
7: See, that's the other piece. Football, you might know, is a team sport where there's 53 freaking guys on the team. Not one photo or video of him with one of his teammates? No, but there's the guy who's gassing him up when he's signing the piece of paper, signing his contract to be a 49er. And he duped Google AI into saying he was a player for the 49ers. But then if you look in the screenshot, if you stop it, the video that they're basing the information, AI's basing the information off of, is not him. It's another player on the 49ers in the actual picture. So even then that he quickly said, yeah, that's not me saying it. It's Google saying it.
8: It's ladies, just a fascinating story. It
7: really ladies, this is not a good look for you. It isn't. Now, I'm not saying this in a gloating manner at all. There are many stories that happen where the fellas have to raise their hand up and say, yep, that one's on us as a people. Ladies, 26 of yours got duped in the way of $1.8 million, and most of the fellas pretty quickly could have identified that this guy was full of it. Staying in the NFL, There is no sadder place to be in sports this weekend than the Dolphins-Falcons preseason game tonight. The saddest place in sports, Dolphins-Falcons earlier tonight. The only reason Miami fans showed up to this game, showed up to Hard Rock Stadium, was to boo Tua Tagovailoa. After spending six seasons with the Dolphins, he made his return to Hard Rock Stadium tonight, and here is some of the reception that he received from the crowd. Now, this is America where you can believe whatever you want on religious grounds, but I happen to believe there's a heaven and there's a hell. And Oliver, if we could play the sound one more time, this is how I imagine hell to sound like. You go to hell, and then as you're walking, there aren't pearly gates in hell. They're like fiery gates. Like, picture yourself walking through fiery gates, and you see Satan sitting on some sort of throne ahead of you. And this is what you're hearing as you're walking around fiery gates. Oh, my God. No! I'm sorry! I'm sorry! Whoa, no! What's that whistle? I gotta watch the Dolphins play! No! That's what I imagine hell looks like. It's preseason football on a loop with no starters out there, and then that's the sound you have to hear. That's what's greeting you. There are some folks out there that feel that Dolphins fans booing to it, that's a bit harsh. It's sad to shell out money to boo a guy. After all, the main reason he didn't pan out in Miami is because of all the injuries he had, right? Then again, the Dolphins were significantly hamstrung by having to pay Tua $55 million this year to not play for them. Let's not forget about the way he popped off on fans last year, saying, oh, it's easy for people eating chips on their couch to say these things. Not great. That's pretty childish. Also childish and not what you want from a quarterback, constantly pointing fingers at others when things get rough rather than putting it on your shoulders. So there are reasons to dislike Tua, and it's understandable why, if it affects your football team negatively, that you want to go to a game and boo. It was also sad watching Tua play tonight. Number one, starters generally don't play in the third preseason game league-wide. The fact that Tua is having to play at all, that's unfortunate for him. Led a scoring drive on his first possession, but then the second series ended in unfortunate fashion, as you will hear right here.
9: Words of the coaches in the league hired over the last few years. Tua Tagovailoa fumbles the snap. It's loose and Willie Gay jumps on it. The Dolphins have the football off the Tagovailoa fumble.
7: Second straight week Tua fumbled off a center quarterback exchange. The only reason that Tua is going to be the day one starter is because Michael Penix wasn't cleared until a couple days ago. And you have a new coach and a new offense. Another reason why this might be the saddest place in sports to be, neither of these teams are going to be good this year. It's not just the Falcons with the new coach and new starting quarterback. Miami has Jeff Hafley and Malik Willis. And to go a step further, there's no hope that the Dolphins are going to be good. In fact, given the generational nature, at least that's how it's being framed, of next year's draft, you've got fans rooting for them to be bad. Remember when Miami fans started saying, tank for Tua, tank for Tua? Oh, a lot of time has passed since then, huh? And then by the time the draft arrived, he wasn't the number one quarterback on the board that year. Remember, Joe Burrow went number one in that draft. Miami and Arizona are seen to be the two worst teams in the league. The only reason the Falcons have hope is that they're in the NFC South. a division that they finished in a three-way tie for first place in last year, despite the fact that they fired their head coach still, and Raheem Morris. The Falcons, they lost James Pierce Jr. for 8 weeks due to suspension. The other first-round edge that they took a year ago, Jaylen Walker, he's out for the season with an ACL tear. That's brutal. It's a sad state of affairs. Dolphins, Falcons, a bit of a bummer, dude, to quote a wise man in a movie from the 90s. This is a bummer. Clearly, you're not a golfer. The time has come for us to place bets for the week zero slate for the college football season. We have three wagers on the card, and we'll share them with you next on Westwood One Sports Night.
6: 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Who could make the jump this season? John Harbaugh's Giants, Tyler Shuck and the Saints. Dare we say the Cleveland Browns with Deshaun Watson? Westwood One Sports.
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3: SMU, you don't want to risk injuring any of your starters, so we're not focused on the second half. We're focused on the first half. I think they get up 21-3. I think they go up maybe even 28-7. Maybe they shut out New Mexico State in the first half. We're laying the 17.5 first half with the Seminoles. And lastly, we're on Stanford. Lay the 3.5 with the Stanford Cardinal against Hawaii. Stanford had an interim coach in Frank Reich last year who took over because there was a scandal that happened late in the offseason with the Cardinal, and they needed to have somebody man the program. Not a good situation for Frank Reich to be in. Frank Reich told me that he was shopping at a Costco in Greensboro, North Carolina, when he got the call from Andrew Luck saying, hey, we might need a football coach for this year. Not great. And then week zero of last year, they played Hawaii on the island, and it was one of the most egregious, gross losses you can imagine a team having. They should have won the game 2-3 times over. They lose in overtime to Hawaii. Guarantee you, Stanford has not forgotten about that game, and now Hawaii's traveling to the farm to face the Cardinal. We say lay the 3.5 points with the Stanford Cardinals. So in review, Will Dalton, you've known me about as long as anybody in this industry.
4: Mm-hmm.
3: Do I generally like betting unders and laying points?
4: No, you don't like to lay.
3: Hell no. I usually like betting underdogs and overs, brother. But I like winning more. And I see Sacramento State, team total under 21.5. Florida State, first half, minus 17.5. And Stanford, minus 3.5 against Hawaii. I see three winners right there. And that's what I'm betting for week zero of the college football season. Why are you smiling?
4: So you didn't want any of the Carolina,
3: nope.
4: TCU,
3: absolutely
4: NC State?
3: Not. Nope.
4: You don't want any of that?
3: You know, look up one thing for me. See if you can find this. What is the first quarter line on North Carolina, TCU? Like North Carolina, how many points are they getting in the first quarter? Because I saw North Carolina plus 5.5 first half, stayed away. 8.5, 9.5, some places, the point spread for this game. We're getting all these odds, by the way, courtesy of our friends at DraftKings.
4: 2.5.
3: We'll pass. If it was 3 or 3.5, I might do it. We know. I'm going to stay away. No, I just hear.
4: I might get in on it.
3: You can knock yourself out as a Tar Heel fan if you want that. Don't put that evil on me, Ricky Bobby. Don't do that. We'll give you a prediction, though. Since this is the first college football game of the year, and it's on Westwood One in Dublin, noon kickoff Eastern time on Saturday, here is a prediction for that game. The overreaction to North Carolina TCU is going to be intense because public opinion is molded by standalone games. It's especially true in the NFL where every single week, have you heard Westwood One broadcast Thursday night, Sunday night, Monday night football? Everybody's watching the same game at once, and there's nothing else running counter-programming to it. We're all paying attention to the same thing. We don't see as many games like that in college football. Yeah, you have the monster game in windows, but on Saturdays, all the windows have dozens and dozens and dozens of games going on at one time. You even have games going up against the Thursday and Friday night games. North Carolina TCU is a rare exception. As mentioned, noon Eastern, week zero, after an offseason where all we've coveted and all we've longed for is meaningful football. Enough of this preseason crap. Give us games that matter, where the starters are playing and there are stakes. This is the one game we have to open the season. Stand alone, nothing else running against it. And regardless of the results, the loser of this game is going to be the story. If the Tar Heels lose, you got Bruce Feldman out there saying this is a must win for Bill Belichick. And it's week zero. If the Tar Heels lose, the Belichick noise gets loud right away. Wait, he's getting paid $10 million a year and went 4-8 last year and is off to an 0-1 start. And his GM that he made, the highest paid GM in college football, is being investigated right now by the university and he's on administrative leave. Awesome. If TCU loses this game as sizable favorites, the knives suddenly are out for Sonny Dykes. During camp, he dismissed a starting safety for alleged aggravated assault. Then the program tried to ban credentials for the Fort Worth Star-Telegram for reporting about this incident. Something that sent somebody to the hospital. And by the way, the Fort Worth Star-Telegram is the only outlet that has a beat writer that travels for all the TCU games. Sonny Dykes, he had this petty comment about his multi-year starter at quarterback, Josh Hoover, who's now Indiana's starting quarterback. You might remember this.
2: Stats are stats, and I think, you know, you look for us, and I think Josh started 31 games here as a quarterback, and we turned the ball over 40. He turned the ball over 42 times in those 31 starts.
3: Why? Why do you say that? Will Dalton, did you see the way that Kurt Cignetti responded to this, by the way?
4: No, I didn't.
3: So those comments were brought up, 42 interceptions in 31 games. Kurt Cignetti was asked about it. His quote, when Josh got here, he met his two new best friends. You want to know who those two best friends are?
4: His receivers.
3: No. Great defense and a really good run game, and he was never really the same after that.
4: I love Kurt Cignetti. I love it.
3: He met his two best friends. Great defense and really good run game. Which is to say he did not have those things at TCU. But going back to the loser being the story of this game, we saw this to a degree when they met in Chapel Hill last year. You and I were at this game, Will. Bill Belichick's first game, Labor Day night. I'm posting pictures out there, and they're all blowing up because everybody's watching this one game. Adam Schefter, Ian Rappaport are reposting everything we're putting out. TCU beat Carolina big. And that was probably the first and last impression the national college football public had on either of those teams. So I'm filibustering. In terms of a prediction, TCU will win because there's no reason to believe the Tar Heels are going to be markably better than they were a year ago with 60 newcomers. But unlike last year's game, the Horned Frogs, they're going to win ugly, but not by an ugly margin. They're probably going to run the ball a little bit more. You do have a change at quarterback. The Harvard kid's not the same as Josh Hoover. So expect a close and ugly rock fight. Bad weather in Dublin. Bill Belichick's defense to stand tall a little bit. TCU wins the game. Let's call it 26-17. We've been talking about all these predictions, CFP, conference champions. Who's going to win the national championship? Who's going to win it all? We have a pick, and we'll tell you who that is next.
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17: 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It appears by its own numbers, the U.S. government seems insolvent. It's reported that the Treasury shows about $6 trillion in assets and over $47 trillion in liabilities. Add it all up, and it looks like the U.S. owes more than $130 trillion it doesn't have. 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
18: 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Influencers love it, magazines feature it, and people just can't get enough of it. As a matter of fact, Elle Magazine gave it an Editor's Choice Award as Best Instant Wrinkle Filler for 2025. In as little as 10 minutes, Plexiderm reduces the appearance of fine lines, wrinkles, and those dreaded under eye bags. So yes, you can look years younger in minutes, and the effects last for hours. No

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1: Week zero doesn't kick off till Saturday, but that does not mean we haven't already seen insane finishes in college football. We have a couple that we'll bring to you in just a moment, but we're asking this question now. Last call for phone calls, because we got Say What about 20 minutes from now. What is your boldest college football prediction for 2026? 310-840-4910 if you want in. I'll share my answer in just a bit. But we need to pick the national championship winner. Since the season's about to start, now is the time to start handing out our picks. And even though it's become trendy, we can't resist picking the Oregon Ducks to win it all. We can't resist the urge, the temptation. So we're steering in. We're buying in. All the Duck stock you want to sell to us, we're buying it. Oregon, for the first time ever, will win the national championship. This is the season that chalk returns to the game. Last year was an anomaly. Indiana was ranked 20th in the preseason poll, and then they ran the table. Shame on the voters, though. Kurt Cignetti makes the playoff his first year, and you're going to rank them 20th in the preseason poll? The CFP has existed for a dozen years. Other than Indiana, all the champions were ranked in the top six of the preseason poll. Eight of those 11 were ranked in the top three. So while it can be tempting to get cute or get nervous at how popular a certain championship pick seems, don't get deterred when it comes to number two Oregon. In fact, we think it would be a total shock if any team ranked outside the top seven of the preseason poll wins it all this year. Those are the seven teams we think can win it all. That's the top tier of the sport. That's the championship tier of the sport. And with Oregon, the returning production is just too strong to ignore. Obviously, Dante Moore turning down an opportunity to be drafted in round one, coming back to the Ducks, that's a really big deal. They even spent to secure Dylan Raiola from Nebraska to be the Ducks' future starter at the position. But while the quarterbacks have attracted most of the headlines, don't ignore how much better the skill positions are in Eugene this year. Evan Stewart was supposed to be the best receiver that this team had a year ago. He got hurt, didn't play all of last year. He's back and healthy now, though. But in his absence, a couple of freshmen that probably wouldn't have gotten as much playing time were two of the three most productive receivers on the team. And now they're going into their sophomore year. Jordan Davison at running back, going into his sophomore campaign, he had a really good freshman season. Don't forget about the defense. Dan Lanning's a defensive guy, after all. Love the older linebacker room, including Uiagalelei. Their secondary is strong. Their top two corners are back, both of whom have had touchdowns last year defensively. They brought in this Minnesota transfer at safety that's going to make a difference. With this pick, we are following the recent trends. That's what we're doing here. The last three national champions have featured a head coach winning their first title. Jim Harbaugh, Ryan Day, Kurt Cignetti. Dan Lanning is the best coach in the country that has not won a championship. Steve Sarkisian, Mario Cristobal, they're also contenders with the rosters they have. Maybe they break through this year if it's not Oregon. The Big Ten, though, has won the last three national titles. They've done it with three different teams. We think that trend continues, the Ducks being the fourth in a row to win and the fourth different team. In terms of who they play for the national championship, we have Oregon taking down the Texas Longhorns. Congrats, SEC. You finally get to the national championship game where you haven't been the last three seasons. Oregon takes down Texas in the championship game in Las Vegas next January.

0: 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Jonathan is in California. Jonathan, what is your bold college football prediction for this year? We just lost Jonathan. Maybe he fell asleep on us. In California, that's no excuse at this time. So we do the Mutombo finger wag and say, shame on you. But actually, as promised, we have it queued up, these excellent finishes that we've seen in college football tonight. In the FCS ranks, shout out to Cal Poly. Here is the situation. It is fourth down and eight. There are 18 seconds left to go. The Vandals of Idaho are leading 34-31. The Mustangs, they need to convert on fourth down. They need a score in order to win the game. And from the 35-yard line, this is what happened next.
1: Man in that position. This is outside his range. On fourth down, Grigsby on the rollout. Directing traffic. Now throws it. Coming back. For touchdown! Tavion McCoy does it again for Cal Poly.
0: That's Roxy Bernstein on the call with Dave Clawson. My buddy Dave Clawson, usually a pretty reserved guy. Love when you get that from the analyst sometimes, especially from somebody who's been around the block like Dave has. So Cal Poly, the Mustangs, get that score on fourth down, end up winning the game. But what if I told you that was not the craziest finish of the night in college football? That's why college football's just undefeated, man. Never lost. William and Mary went to Villanova. Villanova, top 10 ranked in the preseason poll. And with 58 seconds left to go in the game, Villanova's leading William and Mary 32-22. Okay, seems like the game's over. William and Mary is lining up for a field goal with 58 seconds left. It's a 45-yard kick. They hit that to make it 32-25. Then you get the onside kick. It's one of those bouncers that hits a dude in the chest, scrum for the ball, and William and Mary recovers the football. At this point, it's with 50 seconds left to go. But still, it's a 7-point game, 32-25. Even if William and Mary were to score, you could still win the game in overtime. Next play. Actually, no. Third down and eight with 25 seconds to go. Villanova lets a receiver get behind the defense, and it's a touchdown to knot up the game at 32 apiece. Looks like we're going to overtime, right? Wrong. 12 seconds to go. Villanova throws an interception in their own territory. It's returned back to the 25-yard line with 5 seconds to go and the game tied at 32 apiece. And that sets this play up.
2: A 45-yarder to win it. Here's the kick. It's up and it is pure. William and Mary stuns Villanova on the road, a top 10 win for the Tribe.
0: Oh, don't you just love it when Homer announcers call a play that goes against their team? Oh! Oh, shucks! Like, shouldn't you be a little bit more excited if a team is down 32-22 with less than a minute to go and in regulation it ends 35? Let's hear it one more time. Just listen to the tone in this clearly Villanova Homer broadcast that just broke this play that, honestly, it sounds like this dude just had his dog kicked. Like, just saw a video of his dog getting kicked in the chest prior to this ball being booted through. But you be the judge.
2: 30. A 45-yarder to win it. Here's the kick. It's up, and it is pure. William & Mary stuns Villanova on the road, a top 10 win for the Tribe.
0: Oh, and did you have to kick old Sparky in the chest? Why? What? Really? We're ranked 7th. Come on. An onside kick? Couldn't. I don't know. I just find that entertaining. 310-840-4910. What is your boldest college football prediction for 2026? This is the best that we've got. Kansas State will go from being unranked, not even receiving a vote for the preseason top 25, to making the college football playoff. That is our hottest take. Now, why do we think that? Well, we're fans of Colin Klein on this show. Quite literally, you know how people say whenever a coach gets hired, oh, he's the perfect coach for that job. Sometimes that sounds a bit cliche. Really? There's nobody you'd rather have? He's perfect? When it comes to K-State and Colin Klein, this is the perfect man to lead the program. There's not a person on planet Earth you'd rather have coaching the Kansas State Wildcats than Colin Klein. He's one of the greatest players in Wildcat history. During his senior season, he finished 3rd in Heisman voting, one of 2 players to ever get that many votes. And after a 4-year career at K-State, he spent 9 of his dozen years coaching where? In Manhattan. He's been everything from a quality control coach to a GA to a QB coach to the offensive coordinator, now the head coach. Over the last 20 years, the Wildcats have enjoyed 3 double-digit win seasons. Klein was a player for 2 of them, the offensive coordinator for the 3rd in 2022. But it's not just Colin Klein. Avery Johnson is the perfect quarterback for Klein to work with. For one, there's a built-in relationship. Klein recruited Johnson to K-State. He called plays for Johnson in 8 games that Johnson appeared in as a freshman 3 seasons ago. At this time last year, Johnson was supposed to be a Heisman dark horse. He had 25 touchdown passes, 7 touchdown runs in 2024, but he didn't take the big step forward in 25. It wasn't like he was bad. 18 touchdown passes, fewer picks than he had in 24, and 1 more touchdown run, but it just wasn't the step forward where he was in the Heisman conversation. And K-State didn't have a great year. You get a change, and now Colin Klein's in place. Colin Klein comes from Texas A&M, where the reason why Marcel Reed is viewed as one of the top quarterbacks in the country is because of Colin Klein. If Colin Klein could get that out of Marcel Reed at College Station, just imagine what he could do with Avery Johnson. Now, a strong quarterback-coach combo isn't enough for K-State alone to get to the college football playoff, especially when they've had offensive line churn during camp, losing a potential all-Big 12 lineman for the season. There was another kid they brought in a year ago that had blood clots, didn't play last year. Doesn't look like really he's going to be a contributor this year either, so that's a loss. But to counteract those losses, we now arrive at K-State's schedule. The big 2 teams in the Big 12 right now are Texas Tech and BYU. Neither of those teams are on the Wildcats schedule. Ranked Utah. That's the next highest ranked team in the league. They're not on the schedule either. Their most difficult opponents. Houston's the most difficult game on K-State's slate, and that game's going to be played in the Little Apple. That's going to be played in Manhattan. They get the worst team perhaps in all of Power 4 football this year, Iowa State. Even on the non-conference slate, they draw some breaks. Washington State and the John Summerall-less Tulane Green Wave, they're both going to be visiting K-State. So we believe, as the hottest take we have for college football 2026, that the Wildcats are going to go from not receiving a vote at all for the preseason top 25 to being in the college football playoff. But do you think you could top that in terms of a hot take that you believe, or your boldest opinion for the 2026 college football season that starts with week zero tomorrow? And they said the FBS ranks 310-840-4910 if you want in. This is the last call for phone calls at 310-840-4910. On the... Oh, this is going to be fun. Today and say what? The great John Fanta spits absolute hot fire on this show. And that's next on Westwood One Sports Night.
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0: 310-840-4910. Say what? It's just a few moments away, but we need to get more nominees of bold predictions for the college football season. Thought it was pretty bold to say Kansas State goes from being unranked to the college football playoff. Let's see what Will in Chicago has for us. Will, what's your bold opinion?
21: Hey, what's up? How you doing?
0: Well, hope you are. What do you have?
21: Illinois is going to make the college football playoff.
0: See, last year it seemed like was supposed to be a year. Make the case for why Illinois is going to be better than they were a year ago.
21: Really, I'm just a homer, and I want to chime in on your topic.
0: So you're a diehard? I mean, the Final Four wasn't enough? We need more for football, too? That was fun. And you're going to be preseason top five in basketball again, too. Brad Underwood's got it cooking there in Champaign.
21: Yeah, we have been, but we haven't closed the deal.
0: All right.
21: I think this year we're going to make the college football playoff. We had a good team last year. As far as college basketball, we didn't close the deal. We should have played better against UConn.
0: Yeah, I was there.
21: Oh, you were?
0: Oh yeah. Westwood One is the home of the Final Four in the NCAA tournament, brother. And I love college basketball. And I love the fact that those foreign twins are going to be back. And Illinois added a ton. I think they're going to be even better than they were a year ago. They're going to be preseason top five. I can't wait to watch them. I can't wait to get down to Cameron Indoor Stadium at Duke and watch Illinois play Duke in November later this year. I can't wait to be there for that.
21: I'm not liking our non-conference schedule. We got a real tough schedule.
0: Hey, but here's the thing, man. You're going to Duke, but you know what that means. Duke's coming to your place next year. So,
21: true.
0: Circle it, man. We'll be there. I'll see you there. I love that call. Think we lost you there at the end a little bit, but appreciate the call. 310-840-4910. Let's go to Kofi. He's in Atlanta. Kofi, what do you got?
22: Hey, good evening. How you doing? Or good morning.
0: Good morning. What do we have?
22: Hey, I don't think that any SEC schools are going to win. I think SEC schools lose every single game in the playoffs. I don't think Texas is what everybody says Texas is. Georgia, I think they're going to poop the bed. LSU, I don't even know if they'll make the playoffs. And Ole Miss, maybe.
0: I like Oklahoma more than I like Ole Miss. I like John Mateer. Before he hurt his hand, I was a believer, man. I like Brent Venables.
22: Yeah.
0: I'm in on Oklahoma.
22: Okay. Oklahoma could be the dark horse at SEC this year.
0: All right. Let's get behind it. I'm
22: doing that.
0: There's your bold take right there. I love that SEC as well. You know, the problem with that, Will, and this is going to upset some of the folks down south. I could say that because I'm down south. I'm in North Carolina. I don't know how hot of a take that is, Will, considering the SEC hasn't been to the national championship game the last 3 years. It's not just that the Big Ten's won the last three titles. It's the SEC hasn't sniffed one the last few years. So he's saying it's going to be a continuation of that. I happen to agree in Oregon winning the title. I just have them against Texas. The three teams, Will, that I stared at really hard in trying to figure out who I like to win the title, Oregon, Texas, and Miami. Those are the three. And what was a differentiator? The dominance of the Big Ten Conference and Dan Lanning. Dan Lanning, I think, is the best coach of college football that hasn't won a title. And if I'm picking between those three coaches, Dan Lanning, Steve Sarkisian, or Mario Cristobal, I'm going to take Dan Lanning and think that he breaks through finally. 310-840-4910 if you want in on the topic. Now let's play Say What?
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0: Shout out to our friend John Fanta joining us from NBC Sports. Make sure to check out his program that NBC is giving him on Monday nights, 6 to 7 p.m. Fanta and 60, one of the all-time great dudes in the biz. He joined us on the show. He's a Cleveland Browns fan, and he went on an epic Cleveland Browns rant when joining us. Here's how it sounded.
28: It is the single worst handling of a position in sports by an organization ever. The thing that has made this so bad, you were about to open a window where you legitimately could have been a top flight contender in the AFC. When Flacco leads you to the playoffs, you're thinking, oh my gosh, all the talent's there. They just need to hit it big with a quarterback. They mortgaged everything. They packaged everything together for one man. He is not an NFL quarterback. He was never going to be an NFL quarterback this season. The owner of the franchise came out and stated that they swung and missed on him. When you swing and miss and you strike out, Josh, do you get to come right back up to the plate? That's what keeps happening here. It's a definition of insanity.
0: Yeah, he's not very happy about where the Cleveland Browns quarterback room is at, and Deshaun Watson being the starter of the team, understandably so. This was interesting, though. When I think of John Fanta, I think college basketball. I also think about the work he's been doing with the NBA now, doing play-by-play for the NBA's coverage. So in talking about this awesome rookie class that's coming into the NBA from college, I was interested who Fanta thinks might make the most noticeable impact among the rookies in this year's class. And Fanta had an interesting take.
28: Adai Mara in Oklahoma City. And it may be the safe answer of OKC's already really good, but now you welcome in a tree, and he is gigantic. I mean, he's just an incredibly imposing player. And you pair that up with Shea and J-Dub and Chet. You know, like, this actually might help Chet when he's on the floor, because sometimes he gets tasked with all the big man duties. Mara's just a tree, man.
0: There was no way that John Fanta and I, Will, were not going to become friends. We both have kids under 2 years old. We're both pasty white guys with big frame glasses who love college basketball. We were going to get along. And he's one of the great guys in the biz, so be sure to support his stuff. And also, if you missed that conversation, we had a great 15, 20-minute chat with him. It's already up on our YouTube channel, so go to our channel, Westwood One Sports Night. It's how you can watch the show in addition to listening to it. And check that out. sure you will probably enjoy it. Now let's get to the top story of the night in the NFL. A man scammed 26 women out of $1.8 million pretending to be a 49ers receiver. Let's hear from the man that eventually got arrested in an airport in Boise along with his 18-year-old accomplice, Jalen Love. This is from his IG page explaining this is part of the ruse, him masquerading as an NFL player. Here he is explaining to the Utes, to the kids out there, his journey to the NFL.
2: This is for the kids. This is for the people who want to understand more about my story and get another side of the story outside of just getting drafted into the NFL. So I'll go ahead and lock in for the people who do want to know, who want to follow me. I went undrafted. I just want to keep this short and sweet, not get into too much detail as to how I got in the league, but just a little bit of short and sweetness. So what I'm going to do is I am going to post when I was on the 49ers and I ended up getting, my bad, I'm in my new McLaren and it's just real touch and go.
0: That's it, man. It fooled me. You, at the beginning there, I'm pretty sure you just said, can I hear the first 10 seconds of that one more time again? Is that possible? Because I'm pretty sure, and let's figure this out together. He said he was drafted into the NFL, and then literally seconds later said he went undrafted.
2: This is for the kids. This is for the people who want to understand more about my story and get another side of the story outside of just getting drafted into the NFL. So I'll go ahead and lock in for the people who do want to know, who want to follow me. I went undrafted.
0: Oh. People want to know about how I got drafted in the NFL. I was undrafted. That's not a lie. He was undrafted. Will Dalton and I were undrafted too. So was Oliver. Actually, I don't know that. Oliver, were you drafted in any drafts? You weren't drafted in the baseball draft? Just making sure. I don't want to give unfactual information out there, you know? This guy, he duped a lot of women, and he's going to go to the clink as a result. It's funny when you look at him running routes in a Niners helmet on the sand. I would just love to see the meeting of minds. It's like, I'm going to go to Venice Beach, guys, or whatever beach it is, wear my Niners helmet, run some routes, and there's going to be some women that see, I think that guy plays for the Niners. What makes you say that? Oh, he's got the helmet on. Did you see that route? He caught the pass.
4: Dude.
0: Oh, I also love the pass being like the highest looping ball. Like, it's not like a spiral that's being thrown his way. It's like one of those that you would throw a 12-year-old. That's a great part of it, too. Yes, Will.
4: The more I listen to that video and just read about the story, like, just the crazier it is. And the more ridiculous it is.
0: Yeah, just, you know, these Utes alarm. Just want to send a message to the Utes. Kids who want to be like me.
4: Great example.
0: That's not the only Niners news this week. I guess Niners owner Jed York's probably happy this happens because more people are talking about this than are talking about him being arrested for soliciting a prostitute in East Palestine, Ohio with $160 earlier this week. We have the body cam footage. He was wearing a Yankee t-shirt because of course he was.
4: Ugh.
0: Will Dalton, he's one of yours. You gotta...
4: No, he's not. We don't claim this guy.
0: No.
4: We don't claim him.
0: Women have to take the L with 26 women getting duped by this person, and Yankees gotta wear this too. Especially as he's got dad vibes with the white ankle socks on and the tennis shoes and the khaki shorts. I don't know if they were cargos. But the cops on the body cam footage summed up the situation very well when they realized who they just arrested.
5: It's crazy the people that do this. Like they could do whatever they want. Like they could do other things. They could go other ways. but wild.
0: Yeah, just wild. That's a good way to put it. And that's been Say What for tonight. Let's get into our Saturday plans. First off, Will Dalton's a crazy person. That's not me saying something to get a laugh. Like, on several occasions, this dude has done 3 straight shows on the network. Like, on the weekends, it's him, and he won't tell me, so I'm on with him 4 to 7 p.m. And I'm like, all right, Will, what are you doing afterwards? You want to hang out? He's like, no, I got to go on with Wicket for 4 hours. And then I got John Lund or Johnny Ballgame for 4 hours.
4: Yeah.
0: I marvel at it, being on from 4 p.m. in the afternoon till 3 a.m. Eastern time, and you do it back-to-back days. You're not doing that this weekend, but what you are doing is you will be producing Linnell Willingham's program from 8 a.m. to 11 a.m. later this morning.
4: Yeah, later this morning.
0: And then you're going to watch your Tar Heels play at High Noon,
4: yep,
0: Westwood One Sports. And then you're going to produce my program from 4 to 7 p.m. That's right.
4: Yep.
0: It's insane, man.
4: I mean, listen, I got to help out the youngest in charge, okay? Like, I gotta help him out. He needs it.
0: Shout out to Linnell. Are you going to tell him your preferred nickname, that you don't want to be called Will the Thrill anymore?
4: Nah, you know what I've discovered? It just depends on who I'm with. It depends on the context. Like, I feel like with you, like, it has to be WD. Like, is this Roadhouse, in this context, it just doesn't sound right. And with Linnell, like, he calls me Thrill, even though B-Dot kind of wasn't a fan of that one.
0: Oliver, yeah, which nickname do you like for WD, Oliver?
6: I kind of like WD, to be honest.
0: See? Okay.
4: More than
0: it's
4: Roadhouse.
0: It's the WD. That's a word.
4: I do like Roadhouse.
0: Movie Roadhouse, too.
4: Same.
0: Shout out to Kelly
4: Lynch.
0: The
4: double deuce.
0: I used to bleep dudes like you in prison. The double deuce. It's been a North Carolina-centric week for us here on the show. We went to Panthers-Texans joint practice, had 4 different interviews that, in addition to the John Fanta interview that's up tonight, you can find Danielle Hunter, future Hall of Famer Danielle Hunter, joining us from the Texans, Panthers GM Dan Morgan, Panthers Offensive Rookie of the Year from last year, Tetaroa McMillan. And who are we forgetting? J.C. Horn, Panthers corner, spending some time with us. That was all great. It's all on our social media channels. We added Raleigh Durham to our list of 300-plus affiliates nationwide. NC State, Virginia, North Carolina, TCU. Highlight the Week 0 slate. Honestly, can't wait for that NC State, Virginia game. It's going to be sold out in Charlottesville. Don't know who I'm rooting for. My wife is a Virginia graduate, and my dad is an NC State fan. So, kind of need to figure. Sorry, Dad, we're probably going to go with Virginia in this instance. And we've got the head coach of my alma mater, East Carolina University, Blake Harrell, going to be joining the Saturday show as well. Sometime around 5, 6 o'clock in the afternoon Eastern time, his Pirates face Alabama next weekend in Tuscaloosa.
4: Good luck with that.
0: Gonna shock the world, Will. Gonna shock the world!
4: Sure.
0: Can you imagine how amazing that would be if right as we're going on air at this time next week, or at that time next week, if the East Carolina Pirates beat Alabama?
4: I mean, that would be pretty wild.
0: Starting your sentences with "I mean"? You make me want to fight you in the street.
4: That's just how I talk. I don't know. It's the verbiage. It's the lingo.
0: Some would say that's a crutch, not the way that you talk. I mean...
4: No, I think it's just the way I talk sometimes. I mean, it's not a crutch. Oh, I just said it again. That's funny. See, it wasn't a crutch because I didn't even know I did it.
0: That's just what a crutch is.
4: Well, no, a crutch is like when you don't know what to say, so you just add a filler word or two.
0: Well, no, usually it's something you don't know what you say, but you just add words that don't add anything to what you're saying. See. That's what a crutch is. Maybe we can work on that. My wife gets mad at me when I say like all the time outside of the context on this show. And the reason she gets mad is she listens to the show and I never say like.
4: Mm-hmm.
0: So then when we're at the dinner table and I say like, she's losing her mind.
4: Wow. Is she like is she grammar police?
0: A little bit. A little bit. And she's telling me that the way I've been cutting meat my whole life is wrong. Like I'm using the wrong hand.
4: Whoa. How do you cut meat?
0: I usually have the fork in my left hand and I cut with the right hand. And apparently it's supposed to be reversed. And this bothers her. And now
4: I want to see this now.
0: Just
4: I want to
0: uncomfortable
4: kinda...
0: with the way I'm cutting meat nowadays. Uncomfortable.
4: I want to talk to Sarah Bradford about this.
0: She is not awake right now.
4: No, but sometime I want to get her insights on this. This is fascinating.
0: I mean, you can. What do we have? What do we have and put it to bed to close out the week?
4: It's not often a person drives themselves to jail. But this guy just did it.
0: Next.
20: The NFL season kicks off in less than 2 weeks with a Super Bowl rematch between the Seahawks and Patriots. Then the Rams and 49ers go in the NFL's first regular season game from Australia. 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
26: And produce Linnell's program from 8 to 11 a.m. Eastern. Yeah. And then you might think after that, I'm pretty tired. I might want a nap. But an hour after that show ends, your Tar Heels on Westwood One are going to be opening the season against TCU. So knowing you, you're probably not going to nap then. Then you're going to produce my show from 4 to 7 p.m. on Saturday.
28: Yeah.
26: Which means over a span of, at that point, 27 or so hours, more than that, 29, 30 hours, you will have had 3 hours of sleep, and I'm just going to have the leftovers of whatever you are.
28: Oh, don't do that. I'm fine. I can operate one day on, it'll probably be like 3.5 hours. I'll stretch it as far as I can. It'll be fine. We'll still have a good show that everybody should watch on our YouTube channel here.
26: Okay. Buckle up. Buckle up, buckaroos. I might just find a segment during the show, 4 to 7 on Saturday, where I just test Will, and we might give him a cognitive test. Give him a cognitive test to see how he does during the show, 4 to 7 p.m. Eastern time. And then we'll see what's happening from 8 to 11 as well with you and Linnell. That's going to be – this is intriguing content for the listeners, for you two.
28: Very exciting.
26: No behind the scenes. You don't seem to worry about your well-being. I worry about it.
28: You do worry about, and I appreciate that. I do.
26: Daily Row, Willpower.
28: Yeah.
26: Get it? Because his name's Will.
28: Yeah. I'm Roadhouse. I'm built for this. Come on.
26: Will Dalton has to get some sleep, you guys.
28: Bye.
26: So we're going to let him do that. Week zero's here. College football. Game day has arrived. Football! Football! Let's have ourselves a day. Peace.
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12: 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It appears by its own numbers, the U.S. government seems insolvent. 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

And the biggest, dysfunctional circus in the entire sport, kind of outside the sport itself, is kicking things off in Dublin. Today, actually. College football is back today. This is so exciting. I've been waiting all summer. College football has such a long offseason. Well, the offseason's over now, right? The offseason's over, and today we're actually playing football games. But the most dysfunctional circus in the sport is kicking off in Dublin, and that is the University of North Carolina. That's the team that's coached by Bill Belichick, touts themselves as the 33rd NFL team. And honestly, it's a predictable dumpster fire. And if you want to talk about hot seats in college football, well, this is maybe the first place to actually look. I'm Elijah Campbell here on Westwood One Sports and the Westwood One Sports app. You can follow me at E_Campbell3 on Twitter, the artist formerly known as. You can also reach us here on the show by dialing up 310-840-4910. My man Judah Kanyas is back at Station Control in California. I'm sitting here in not sunny yet South Carolina. But we're excited about college football, man. We're excited about college football. And if you want to talk about hot seats in college football, which is kind of maybe one of the themes for today's action of quote-unquote week zero, still a term I really can't get on board with because there really is no such thing as the zeroth week of anything, still always going to be a big pet peeve of mine. But when it comes to North Carolina, talking about hot seats here, you can look at somebody like Mike Norvell at Florida State, who's also coaching today, right? I believe they have New Mexico State later this afternoon. I think Mike Norvell's probably the first coach that gets let go during the season, right? If we want to take predictions as to which coach is getting fired first this season, I think Mike Norvell's probably the direction to look at. But this stupid charade we have in Chapel Hill may end during the season, but I can tell you this, it will at least end at the season's conclusion. And that's the Bill Belichick error, not the era, the error. Because if I'm looking at a coach that I could almost guarantee is not going to be returning in 2027, ironically enough, one of the greatest head coaches in the history of the sport is going to be on that very short list. Mike Norvell in Wisconsin coach, probably in the same boat. Probably in that same boat. Luke Fickell, probably in that same boat. But I do feel confident that this coach today, Bill Belichick, will not make it to the next season. And we could probably start all this with the blatantly obvious, right? The obvious is the public embarrassment that this entire thing has been. Because before Big Bill was even named the head coach at North Carolina, the entire hiring process was reportedly fractured, according to CBS Sports. And the reporting often was based on athletic director Bubba Cunningham, who's the man who, you know, should have been trusted to do his job, hire someone with a real college coaching resume who knows how to run a college football program in 2026. I would even go on to say that even hiring a coach that has not coached in the sport in a couple decades would have been a bad hire because things have changed so much. For one, you know, the business of college football has grown to the point where schools like North Carolina and TCU are kicking the whole sport off today in Dublin, Ireland. And that's been something we've been doing for a couple of years now. But that's even just like a small aside, too, because the entire sport has changed with the transfer portal now having to pay players above board, right? The under the table deals, the days of the SMU Pony Express of the under the table deals are done. Those are done. You have to pay the workforce now. So that's a lot different. The unregulated free agency that kind of goes on in the offseason, also incredibly different. It's harder to be a college football coach now than it ever has been before. So when you're talking about college football coaching resumes, somebody doing something good in the sport of college football 20 years ago shouldn't push the needle for anybody. But especially for a coach who spent his entire career in the National Football League and had not spent time coaching in college, especially in the 21st century, because he was busy being the best NFL coach you've ever seen. But Bubba Cunningham was having to deal with pressure from the BOT, who was somehow convinced, right? The Board of Trustees at North Carolina somehow convinced that this is going to be a good idea, and they used their sway to be able to get Bill Belichick the job at North Carolina. Reportedly, Bubba

0: Cunningham wanted to go the more traditional college route, which included guys like John Sumrall, who was coaching at Tulane, ultimately took Tulane to the college football playoff, and now is coaching at the University of Florida. And I think Florida made a really good hire in that regard. But Sumrall was just one of those type of guys, right? But the school wanted to make, the board of trustees rather, kind of wanted to make a hire for clicks and for attention. And honestly ignored what is a long, long history of red flags with NFL and college crossovers, right? Like if you think about it, Jim Harbaugh, Pete Carroll, and Jimmy Johnson, the select few coaches that were incredibly successful at both the NFL and college, those folks are outliers. Throw Barry Switzer in there too, because Barry Switzer did win a Super Bowl as the head coach of the Cowboys and won a bevy of national titles coaching Oklahoma. But those fellas are the outliers, right? Your Steve Spurriers, your Urban Meyers, Nick Saban, Matt Rule, Frank Reich, Cliff Kingsbury, you can go on and on and on of coaches who have coached in one place, in one level, college or NFL, and tried to make the crossover, and it be a colossal failure. That's the norm, right? I think just anybody that follows football at various levels long enough, you probably have picked up on that trend. That if a college coach hires an NFL coach or former NFL coach, oftentimes it's not going to work because these things are so different. More so, you see the example of an NFL team hiring a college coach and it not working because it's a completely different work environment. So remember, they wanted this attention. Everything that North Carolina's had might not have been what they expected, but this type of attention is what they wanted. That's why you hire Bill Belichick, is because you get a large amount of attention with this. But the circus with the uncomfortable romantic situation of Bill Belichick's, which I'm not going to get into, but it is uncomfortable, and that has been a ubiquitous headline ever since Bill Belichick has been the head coach of the University of North Carolina, plus the blatant cronyism of hiring Michael Lombardi. And not just hiring Michael Lombardi as the GM from North Carolina, making him the highest paid GM in college football history, despite Lombardi's entire history of failing upward. So not only did he hire him, which could have been questionable on its own, it's not like GMs in college football have been around long, so it, him being the highest paid GM in college football history isn't as grand as I make it sound, but at the same time, he is hired more than people that are really, really good at this job and being and making more money than people that are actually really good at being college football GMs, despite being bad at it. He also hired his son to be the defensive coordinator, despite any history of producing incredibly competent defenses at the college level. That part also is simply embarrassing. North Carolina turned a college football program into one man's hangout spot that masquerades as the 33rd NFL team. And now Lombardi's gotten himself in trouble. He's on paid leave right now, reportedly for an HR violation, before the season has even started. And a lot of the cronyism and the sideshow with the Jordan Hudson stuff, that all happened before the start of even last season. This all started off the completely worst foot you could possibly start these things on. And once the team actually started playing football last year, aside from the ubiquitous number of non-football headlines, we even had a story from a local TV station, WRAL. I want to give them credit for the story because they reported on what was considered a toxic environment. A toxic environment that showed a lot of favoritism. A toxic environment where a lot of folks aren't happy with how they're being paid. That's something that, you think an NFL coach should be very well equipped to be able to handle. But it's different when it's 18 to 22-year-olds. In some instances, 23-year-olds, maybe 24-year-olds. The sport of college football, quite frankly, has gotten older. But it's still a completely different environment. And then the on-field product last year was really bad, too. North Carolina went 4-8. And if you think about how the season started last year, you think about that offseason, everything that I just mentioned, all the hype and all the attention they got because they get a standalone game on a Monday night to start the season last year, hosting TCU, the team they are playing today, and North Carolina scores a touchdown on that first drive, marches down the field, scores a touchdown on that first drive, had some folks believing some wildly reckless stuff while Lawrence Taylor's in the stands, while Roy Williams is in the stands. I believe Michael Jordan might have even been in the stands. North Carolina brought the stars out to Chapel Hill to watch the debut of Chapel Hill. And that first drive made it seem like, yeah, this is the Board of Trustees and the University of North Carolina. They knew what they were doing. They knew what they were doing hiring Bill Belichick. It was fun while it lasted because then TCU scores 41 unanswered points and flat out embarrasses them on national TV at their home stadium with almost any famous living North Carolina alum hanging out in that stadium. And then they go on to go 4-8. They weren't much better after that. They got blown out in a lot of games. They got embarrassed in some games. They had some flashes and they had some promise that, you know, some football teams may naturally show throughout the course of the year. But it was an ugly season, 4-8. And the negative attention off the field still hadn't stopped. Remember the story about Michael Lombardi, the reason he's not the GM right now, that he's on paid administrative leave. We don't know what it is exactly, but reportedly it may be an HR violation. It may be the fact that they have been in trouble with the College Sports Commission in terms of the reporting of NIL deals. Regardless, it's still trouble. It is still a lot of trouble. It sounds like to me Bill Belichick should maybe take his own advice that he gave on a leadership podcast a while back. Take a listen to this quote right here. This is Bill Belichick on a podcast where he's talking about what leadership actually is.
1: In the team concept, you have to do your job. And that's really where leadership comes. You know, we talk a lot about leadership. Leadership to me is two things. It's doing your job, putting the team first. So if you can't do your job, then you don't have any leadership. And if you do your job for selfish reasons and don't care about the team, then the team doesn't really embrace you. So if you do your job and are a good teammate, then you have good leadership, regardless of whether you're vocal, not vocal, you know, whatever your leadership style is, there's a lot of different ones, but if you can do your job, everybody will respect you, and if you put the team first, everybody will respect you for your unselfishness. Then your leadership will be in the style that you choose.

0: Bill, I think you should take some of your own advice here. I think turning this entire program into a circus kind of runs counter to everything that you just said. Nothing about the cronyism and negative attention actually puts the team first, quote unquote, to use his words. It's all about putting the team first. And I can't think of anything that's gone on with this North Carolina program that embodies that. Nothing's really putting the team first. It doesn't sound like advice that came from a man that won all those Super Bowls the way he has applied it at the college level. And if you look at the team this year, too, one of the main reasons why I think this thing is not going to last much longer is that the roster is pretty uninspiring, right? You're questionable at quarterback with Billy Edwards Jr. If we want to get into the real football stuff, Billy Edwards Jr., you know, had one good year as a starting quarterback at Maryland, got hurt at Wisconsin. Don't really know what he is. I'm cool with Damon June at running back. I think that guy's a pretty solid back, but the offensive line is inexperienced, so really, how much help can he get at the line of scrimmage? And North Carolina's also not really deep on the defensive line, and they lost way more in the portal this offseason than what they gained. And the schedule, here's the big thing, too. The reason why I think this may even end during the season, I give it more of a chance to end at the, you know, or this whole tenure to end once we actually get done with the 2026 slate. But the schedule also presents a few what I like to call embarrassment opportunities. Today, at noon Eastern in Ireland, you'll be able to watch this game on ESPN. This is a standalone game against TCU. This one also has some real embarrassment potential here. It's a standalone game kicking off the entire college football season. A team that embarrassed them last year. It's going to be a really bad look if you travel to Ireland, play this TCU team, and you just get torched the exact same way you did last year with TCU having a different quarterback. And Jaden Craig has the ability to pick North Carolina apart because he picked a lot of folks apart at the Ivy League when he was quarterbacking at Harvard. So there's a real potential that he picks apart your defense and a second straight TCU quarterback does it. You have a road game this year against a Clemson team with a really good defensive roster. I don't know what Clemson's going to be on offense. That's still a really big mystery to me. I like the receivers, but it's a new starting quarterback. You're replacing a lot on the offensive line. You're replacing a lot in the running back room. I can't tell you definitively and confidently what Clemson's going to be on that side of the ball, but what I can tell you is that they got some capital D dudes on that defense. And if this North Carolina offense is bad, and they show that they're bad today, I wouldn't be surprised at all if they travel to Death Valley and Clemson and get absolutely smacked on that side of the ball. But then they also have to play a legit national title contender in Notre Dame at home. And embarrassing home losses are way worse than the embarrassing road losses. Notre Dame can win this entire thing. I think Notre Dame maybe has the highest chance to make the college football playoff by virtue of just not playing a traditional conference schedule, but they're also really, really good. Then you go and you host Notre Dame, and if they end up beating you 55-10 and embarrass you, that's another national embarrassment. Oh, North Carolina also has to play an elite Miami squad at home, too. They get Notre Dame and Miami at home this year. Miami's going to be a game on Halloween. And Miami, yeah, has to replace a lot from guys going to the NFL draft, but all they did was have one of the best portal classes in college football. All they did was recruit the high school ranks at the highest level. That's still an incredibly talented team. That's a Miami team that is built to also compete for a national championship this year. That is also a legitimate embarrassment opportunity. And I don't think anyone should sleep on Louisville's ability to just run the rock all over the field on North Carolina. If Steve Belichick's defense isn't any good, Isaac Brown's going to be able to run for 200 yards in that game. Louisville may not have much expected from the passing game, but they are going to be able to run the ball, and that defense is solid. I'm not sleeping on Louisville's ability to embarrass North Carolina at some point this year. Because here's the thing. It's one thing to lose. It's another thing to get flat out embarrassed. And there are a ton of opportunities for that to happen on this schedule. And if you're just collecting the amount of embarrassment that this North Carolina program has faced since Bill Belichick has been the head coach at North Carolina, you have to really start weighing out, considering how much they are paying him to be there. Is it worth the attention that you've been getting? The negative attention off the field, is that worth the production you're getting on the field? And the answer is simply a hell no, it is not. It hasn't been since the entire start. But now when this happens for a second straight year, because I feel like it's going to, this athletic department is going to have to really look themselves in the eye and think about what they actually want from their football program. Do you want to be a circus, or do you want to compete for championships? I know you didn't fire Mack Brown to have this happen. Mack Brown might have slipped up towards the end, but Mack Brown actually gave you some 9-win seasons and some quarterback play that was fun to watch. Even if you weren't competing for titles, you had a product that was fun to watch and you didn't have all the extra stuff. Truly is, and the last thing here too, it truly is an unfortunate way for Belichick's career to end because, in my opinion, man, he truly is the best head coach the NFL has ever seen. I think he's definitely, if you want to argue best head coach, we can have that discussion, right? And I can take some counter arguments and be able to listen to them and accept them. But I think one thing that might not be debatable is that he's probably the best and brightest defensive mind that the game of football has ever seen, given his history as a defensive coordinator and a head coach. I don't think there has been a head coach or defensive coordinator that I've ever seen in football straight up be able to give you what you do really well and still not allow you to get anything done offensively. The whole philosophy of, okay, we'll make the other guys have to step up too, and you can't do it. How many times have you gone into watching a Patriots game when the Patriots defense was playing a high-octane offense like Peyton Manning's Colts teams and completely take them out of games? It happens so frequently. It's one of the best run of defenses in terms of some of the Super Bowls that he's won, and then, of course, the Tom Brady part of it, they were so good on offense that is maybe the best head coaching job with him in his tenure in New England that we'll ever see. And it's an incredible, incredible legacy that he left at the National Football League level. I hate that the last thing that we're going to know Bill Belichick of in coaching football is this disaster at North Carolina. His time in Chapel Hill has been a complete disaster, and this year's not going to be much different than last. It might not be different at all. And given some of those embarrassment opportunities I pointed out on the schedule, it's going to look bad for a lot of times this year. I don't think they're going to compete in any of those four games that I mentioned. The last impression we're going to get of one of the greatest coaches to ever do it is him being allowed to single-handedly tank the North Carolina football program and doing nothing but bring negative attention to that program for the entirety of his, what I think will be, very short tenure. 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Coming up, ESPN's Ben Solak is 100% correct with his proclamation that this NFC team will be the most fun to watch in the entire sport this season. I'll tell you who and why I agree so adamantly next as you listen to Elijah Campbell on Westwood One Sports and the Westwood One Sports app.
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0: Westwood One Sports presents Elijah Campbell.
1: Oh, yeah. And one sport, or not one sport, one team, rather, that I, Elijah Campbell, am most excited to watch in the National Football League outside of my own personal favorite team, which I don't know if I'm excited to watch them play football this year. It's the Chicago Bears, because for me, easily, the Chicago Bears are undoubtedly the most fun football team to watch this season in the National Football League. I'm Elijah Campbell, here at Westwood One Sports, Westwood One Sports app, 310-840-4910, number to call. If you would like to weigh on who you think is the most exciting team to watch in the NFL this year, and it'd have to be that's not your favorite team, right? Everybody's going to watch your favorite team play, but most folks are fans of the entire league, right? If there's a game on, a primetime game on, and your favorite team's not involved, usually you're watching anyway. But which teams are the most exciting to watch? Clearly, there's just one answer to this, and to me, that is the Chicago Bears. Shout out to Ben Solak from ESPN for doing his watchability rankings, because honestly to me, being a casual fan of the league myself, these are the rankings that really matter before the season. There's so much that we can predict, right? Any proclamations we can make about who's winning what division, and I love doing that, but I also like breaking down which teams are going to be just the most fun to watch. Which ones that, you know, if they're playing on Thursday night football, or in some instances this season, Wednesday night football, that will actually get me to sit through the game and actually watch it. Because I'm not going to lie, there are some pairings of teams in this league that if they're on TV, I'm probably going to pick something else, right? Now, I'll watch a lot of it because I have to. It is my job. But if there was a game happening between the Houston Texans and the Miami Dolphins, even though the Texans are actually really good, I don't find them to be incredibly fun to watch. Probably not going to be invested. But if the Chicago Bears are playing on TV, I am in. If they are on national television and I have a chance to watch it in prime time, I am in. After all, this is an entertainment product. But Ben is 100% correct when he says the Bears are the most watchable team in the NFL. And if there's one team that I could recommend you just not miss this all year, it's the Chicago Bears. Because for one, Caleb Williams is a quarterback human highlight reel. Including, if you somehow missed it last year, including this throw he made against the Rams in the playoffs last year. Just take a listen to how the broadcast team was just so baffled by what they saw on a football field.
2: So here we go, fourth and four.
3: Where's the blitz?
4: Johnson!
2: Command in motion. Williams, drifting.

The amusement from Mike Tirico in that clip, and the laughing from Chris Collinsworth. Chris Collinsworth couldn't believe what he saw, so he just starts laughing. Mike Tirico described that as unbelievable. And I think the most important thing is they did it again, right? Because the Bears survived a lot of close games. I'll get into more of those specifics a little bit later on. But I think the sentiment, the emotion that you got from Mike Tirico and Chris Collinsworth there, if you're not a fan of either the Rams or the Bears and you're just watching that game because it is a playoff football game on your television, you probably felt the same way. I was sitting here on the same couch that I'm doing the show from right now, watching that game on my television. My fiance is asleep in the next room, and I made such a wild noise of bewilderment that it woke her up, and she thought something was going down. That was just how mind-blowing that play was. It gets anybody on their feet. See, the thing with Caleb Williams, he may not be the best quarterback in the NFL, and he's certainly not the best, but he may actually be the most exciting. And here's why, too. Caleb Williams is not perfect by any means. Like, watching Caleb Williams play quarterback is maybe the closest thing that you get to a magic eight ball in the NFL. Just shake it up, and you can get a wide variety of different things that you may see on any given play. Every play almost feels like a randomized magic eight ball shake. Because it can be something spectacular, like that throw that you just heard, or you may have witnessed in real time. But it also may be him missing a receiver across the middle, or maybe stepping up into pressures, maybe making bad decisions with the ball and putting it in harm's way. There's still some things about Caleb Williams' game that can be really frustrating to watch. Because you know what he can do? He can do the incredibly difficult stuff. He can make some insanely difficult throws. He's still young enough in his career where sometimes he will miss the routine plays. You may be thinking to yourself, Elijah, that's not exciting, missing a routine play. It's not, but the fact that you do get this wide variety of action every time Caleb Williams steps out on the football field, and that there is a possibility of seeing something spectacular, I think is one of the reasons why he is so watchable. Because he still has a lot of that college game in him, right? Where sometimes he is going to try to make something happen out of nothing with his legs, and maybe try to throw across his body, maybe do some things that conventionally NFL quarterbacks aren't taught to do. But that unpredictability is an incredible draw for me. Caleb Williams is quite the paradox, because if you look at some of the very minute, granular breakdowns of his numbers, and maybe some of his grades in certain situations, you'll find that he grades out exceptionally well against the blitz, something that's very hard to do for a young quarterback in the NFL. NFL defensive coordinators are as good as it gets when it comes to disguising what they're doing on any given play and making you second-guess yourself as a quarterback. That's why you see sometimes it take a long time for guys who are very successful in college to ultimately find their way in the National Football League. It'll take time, even with some of the more talented quarterbacks. And Caleb Williams is ahead of the curve on that. I believe he's top 10 against the blitz in terms of passing grade in the National Football League. But he's well below average on screen passes. One play, he may drop a deep ball into a bucket or a tight window, but has one of the four highest uncatchable ball rates in the National Football League, according to Pro Football Focus. Another funny thing is, too, if you look at his numbers under pressure versus in a clean pocket, his big-time throw rate triples when he is under pressure compared to when the pocket is clear, tight window, but has one of the four highest uncatchable ball rates in the National Football League, according to Pro Football Focus. Another funny thing is, too, if you look at his numbers under pressure versus in a clean pocket, his big-time throw rate triples when he is under pressure compared to when the pocket is clean. That doesn't make a ton of sense. Usually, you should be able to make better big-time throws when you have a clean pocket. Not Caleb Williams. Again, 9% big-time throw rate whenever he is under pressure, only a 3% big-time throw rate when the pocket was clean in 2025. And here's the most fun part about

0: Caleb Williams too, is that no matter what happens in the first, I don't know, 55 minutes of a football game, he'll show out when it matters the most because he grades incredibly high in a bevy of clutch time stats. But outside of the entire Caleb Williams experience, because that's one part of this whole watchability factor too, this team executes offensive balance to the degree that I value most in football teams. I think maybe one of the most overrated things in football, NFL and college too, is the idea that you need to have a 1,000-yard receiver. A go-to wide receiver that is going to have 1,000 yards in a season that is a matchup nightmare. You have to have matchup nightmares, but notice how I phrase that. You have to have matchup nightmares. And that doesn't oftentimes come in the form of a 1,000-yard receiver. I don't think balance is really throwing the ball half the time and running the ball half the time. Mike Leach famously said, if you run the ball 50% of the time and pass the ball 50% of the time, it's 50% stupid. I won't go all the way in that direction, but I do agree with Coach Leach's famous sentiment that true balance is just getting the ball out to a multitude of different weapons. And when a defense lines up against you, you have to account for four or five players who can make something happen with the ball in their hands and a quarterback that can at least give them that ball. It's about truly having a deep core of playmakers to spread that ball around too. And last year, the Chicago Bears had at least four pass catchers with at least 600 yards. Honestly, tight end Colson Loveland was the only receiver, or the only pass catcher, he's a tight end, the only pass catcher that was above 700 yards last season. Some people may see that as a negative. I see that as the ultimate positive. Add to it a two-headed running back attack with DeAndre Swift and Kyle Manungai. There's a plethora of weapons, because the Bears did run the ball really well too, with multiple running backs. And yes, they did trade away DJ Moore. So, and DJ Moore is one of those receivers that had at least 600 yards last season. But they're still going to have a bevy of weapons to throw the ball to, and I just think somebody else is going to take that spot. The balanced aspect of feeding pass catchers is still going to be on the table, especially with Ben Johnson calling the shots, and a guy who I think is maybe the best play caller in the National Football League right now. So you see a lot of offensive creativity when it comes to Ben Johnson calling plays and watching this Bears team play offense. And you've heard me talk about a lot of offense too, but another reason this team is so wild is because it's a defense that last year just completely lived and died on forcing turnovers. And they have a pattern of giving up points, but those point totals that they'll give up do create epic showdowns. It does create a lot of fun back and forth, because the Bears did oftentimes last year, I think it could easily be glossed over because they won a lot of games and won their division and won a playoff game against their hated rival, Green Bay. The defense was vulnerable last year, but to me, that adds to the watchability part. I'm one of those, I want to see a lot of points in football games. I'm one of those football fans that I want to see a lot of action, whether it be points, passing yards, rushing yards, you name it. So an explosive offense compared to, or combined rather, a defense that is vulnerable to giving up yards, but also can create a lot of turnovers and make something exciting happen, makes it so conducive to a fun watching experience. And this year they did lose Kevin Byard, who led the league in interceptions, but they did draft Dylan Thienemann from Oregon, who is a turnover creator. I think that defense will still have the same MO, and I don't care. From a watchability standpoint, which is what this entire segment's about, I almost don't care if the defense is really good. Can you at least create enough turnovers to where you're not getting gashed bad enough to be out of games? I think this Bears defense can do that. And if you want to take last year as your guide too, one of the reasons why this team is going to be incredibly fun to watch is because they're always involved in exciting games. They always are. They've had so many games go down to the wire. Last year, they played 13 games that ended in a one-score game. 13 of them, regular season plus playoffs. That's 68% of their games came down to the wire. 68%. So if you want to round that up, 7 out of every 10 games the Chicago Bears played came down to the last possession. I'll take my chances there. I like those odds that if the Bears are playing on national TV, that I'm going to get a really exciting football game. They did it against a variety of teams too. Some good, some bad. It's the nature of having a high-scoring offense and a defense that might be willing to be game for a shootout and give up enough points. It is pretty remarkable that that many times this team found themselves in one-score games. And if you look at the division they're in too, it's no coincidence they played that many one-score games because that division is incredibly tight. I can't think of a better division in the National Football League that has teams 1 through 4 about as even as possible, where the difference between team 1 is not that much higher than team 4. Now, the NFC West is incredibly loaded this year. You might not find a better trio of teams in a division than the Seahawks, the 49ers, and the Rams, but the Cardinals are the spud of the division, and the Cardinals will be that division's pinata for the entire season. The Minnesota Vikings are, I think, clearly not as good as the Bears, the Lions, and the Packers, but the Vikings are much better than what the Cardinals are. And if Kyler Murray actually ends up having a solid season, the Vikings can be really good this year. They're just 2 years removed away from winning 14 games. Now, granted, Sam Darnold was the starting quarterback, and he's not walking through that door because he's quarterbacking Seattle to a Super Bowl championship last season, and he's back for them this year too. But the Vikings, if they figure that quarterback situation out and Kyler Murray does play really well, the Vikings are going to be in every single one of these games too, because they got a lot of talent. This may be the most talented fourth-place team that exists in the NFL last season. I don't even know if that one's debatable. It's honestly one of the best pass-catching cores of players that you'll find in the National Football League. The Vikings themselves are fun, but if you look at that division last year, the Bears played 7 divisional games. Now, 6 in the regular season, they played against a divisional foe in the Green Bay Packers in the playoffs. Out of those 7 games, 6 of them came down to one score, including an incredible comeback against the Packers in the playoffs, and including a game in the regular season at the tail end of it where Caleb Williams had to throw a bomb down the field to DJ Moore in overtime to win it on the last play. 6 out of those 7. One-score games. And I think this year you will see a lot more of the same. Again, I don't see a ton of differentiation between Team 1 and Team 4. Even if I do think that the Lions, the Packers, and the Bears are better than the Vikings, and I think you could order those 3 teams in that division any certain way, and I can't argue too much with you. If you want to tell me, Elijah, I think the Lions win that division, I think the Bears will finish 3rd. You're not getting a lot of pushback from me. Or if you think the Packers are winning that division and the Lions are going to be 3rd. Honestly, I can't argue too much with you. I find those 3 teams to be incredibly similar this year, and that's why they play so many one-score games. It's the offense the Bears play. It's the quarterback that they have, the play caller they have, a defense that can be suspect in a division where it is incredibly even. The Bears are the most watchable team in the National Football League for me. It is the one team that is can't miss in this league, regardless if they win 11 games or maybe only end up winning 8 or 9. It doesn't matter because they're going to be involved in some incredibly fun contests this year. On the other side, the Pro Bowl is officially dead. The honors will remain, but the funniest part of the Pro Bowl has died with the game. And I'll tell you what that is next as you listen to Elijah Campbell on Westwood One Sports and the Westwood One Sports app.
1: 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Westwood One Sports.
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31: Well, because 9 quarterbacks participated in that Pro Bowl. It was an okay season, an acceptable season, and off the back of a good defense, he was allowed to be, or allowed him to take them to the playoffs in his first year. But it doesn't scream best 9 quarterbacks. Stephon Gilmore. Now, this is a guy, I'm sitting here in Columbia, South Carolina right now doing this show. And Stephon Gilmore is revered around here for what he did in college. And Stephon Gilmore is one of my favorite defensive backs in the NFL. This is not an indictment on Stephon Gilmore in the NFL. 2021, he played in only 8 games that year. He was good in those 8 games, but he was just hurt. He missed half the season. But because of people laying out of the Pro Bowl, he got to be named an alternate. And then there were some alternates, though, that actually got to be recognized for really good seasons because people bailed out. Kenny Golladay in 2020, Mitch Trubisky in 2019, Hunter Renfrow in 2022. Those guys got to be Pro Bowlers, even if they weren't initially named them, but it was a good celebration of years that they had that they would never have again. So whether it's the bad Pro Bowler or the underrated Pro Bowler that didn't get recognition until it was time for people to kind of bail out of the Pro Bowl game, we're never going to see that again. It is the end of an era when it comes to the Pro Bowl. Hour number one in the books. Hour number two is coming up. A college football blue blood finally announced. Yeah, they did not finally announce their starting quarterback. One blue blood did have a coach who was in the news for the wrong reasons.
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0: Sports presents Elijah Campbell.
1: Oh, yeah. Final hour of the show before we pass the baton. Still have 60 more minutes of fun with you. I'm Elijah Campbell. You can follow me on Twitter at @E_Campbell3. Got my man Judah Conyers back in California running the show on the soundboard. And, of course, you can weigh in, too. 310-840-4910.

0: was something that's become unprecedented. It's been Lane Kiffin becoming the perfect embodiment of college sports in 2026 because he's the one coach in college football right now at LSU who has taken guys who were in NFL training camps and has brought them to his roster. But there's a reason that Lane Kiffin is kind of just the perfect embodiment of what college sports has really become, okay? Think about it. This is a landscape here, and not just college football, all college sports, that's considered by many to be the wild, wild west. If you had a sports media drinking game, and the only rule was take a shot for every time you heard somebody refer to college sports as the wild west, you are drunk more days than not. No matter who it is or what TV station or radio show you listen to, the buzzword or buzz phrase that you hear about college sports is it's the wild, wild west. It is lawless. And many coaches, whether it be at their respective media days or any type of media setting that they're in, they will complain about the lack of rule enforcement. Or in some cases, they're just begging for rules. I think Kirby Smart a couple of years ago at SEC Media Days, I sat in there and watched him say, we need to know what the rules are. We need to follow them. But here's the unfortunate truth about college sports right now. There are many coaches that are like Lane Kiffin that will ultimately just do whatever it takes to get the extra edge, even if it means not following rules. Spoken or non-spoken. Whatever rules are on the books or whatever things might be considered bad practices, all of it is in bounds for certain coaches because they will do whatever it takes to get that edge. College coaching is about as Machiavellian a practice as you're going to find in society. Not just sports, but I think society at large. College sports is a reflection of a Machiavellian attitude that a lot of folks have in different industries across the country. It's win at all cost. And this isn't a modern thing. This is something that's happened too. In the first hour of the show, I used SMU's Pony Express as one of the perfect examples. That was back before you could pay players. They were paying a lot under the table. And Eric Dickerson and Craig James, very well documented, got a lot to go play for SMU. They had a lot of fun perks to go play at SMU, things that were against the rules. That's just one example out of a myriad of examples you could point to about how college coaches and certain college programs in any sport don't necessarily care about what is allowed or not allowed. So this instance with Lane Kiffin taking players from NFL training camps after they got TROs because they were part of the class of 2022, a class that got got shafted by the NCAA by not allowing them an extra year of eligibility despite implementing a rule now that gives you 5 years to play five. They should have just grandfathered them in. I want to start off with that too. The NCAA could have avoided all of this. They could have absolutely avoided all of this. But at the same time, no college football team has ever picked up someone after they got cut from training camp. Never happened in the history of the sport. Lane Kiffin picked up two this past week. Xavier Harris, defensive lineman, who was in training camp with the New Orleans Saints, got cut. He's going back to college football, and he's going to go play at LSU, whereas he played his college career at Ole Miss. Daquan Wright, a tight end who was in training camp with the Cleveland Browns, is now going to be playing at LSU, another guy that played for Lane Kiffin when he was at Ole Miss. But earlier this week, Lane Kiffin spoke at a press conference, and on the surface, it seemed to have a pretty reasonable justification for why he's picking up these players. Here's Lane Kiffin kind of justifying the entire thing.
1: We have, made a decision to recruit some kids around the country. And, through these multiple injunctions around the country, which this is not a first time, they've been in college sports for a while, a group of players were granted a fifth year of eligibility around the country in multiple sports. And through them winning their injunction and entry into the portal, they're available to recruit. And so ourselves, like many places around the country, are recruiting them. And at the end of the day, because of these rulings, they're either going to play for you or they're going to play somewhere else around the country. So we've made a decision to recruit them, like probably most people are.
0: Here's the interesting part, because

0: seems pretty rational on the surface, right? Well, most people are recruiting these guys. We're just the ones who got them, and that's why people are mad. And he is right that the NCAA could have avoided a lot of this, right? I think it was a fair injunction that they got. I don't fault a lot of players for doing it, because if I was in the class of 2022, the high school recruiting class, and the year that I run out of eligibility, the NCAA says, all right, players that come in now can get 5 years of eligibility, I'm going to feel pretty hacked off, especially if I don't really have a future in the National Football League. I'm sitting here in the state of South Carolina, where the South Carolina Gamecocks picked up Ethan Johnson, a defensive back at Appalachian State. He wasn't in an NFL training camp. He was job searching, right? Defensive coordinator Clayton White said during the week that he was job searching. And then he was found out he was able to get 1 year of what we call extrability. And he decided he wanted to play and use it. And he's going to play his fifth year at South Carolina. Different circumstances. And this could have all been fixed if the class 2022 was just grandfathered in. It's just another example of a history of unforced errors by the NCAA. But here's the problem that I have with what Lane Kiffin said right there. Lane Kiffin wasn't being exactly forthcoming with the circumstances in which these players filed the lawsuit. Because not long after that, it was reported by CBS Sports and Mike Florio at Pro Football Talk that Lane Kiffin initiated the entire lawsuit. That he reached out to the players and encouraged them to sue, to get the TRO, to allow them to play an extra year of college football. It was Lane Kiffin who made the calls. It wasn't like these players decided, hey, we want to play extra college football. We're in training camp right now, but you know what we really want to do? We want to play college ball. So let's go to Baton Rouge, a place where we have not played college football, and file some of this lawsuit. That's where this thing falls apart a little bit. Because Lane Kiffin did a really good job of making himself kind of sound like just the victim of circumstance. Hey, buddy, I'm just here, and these players just became available, and if I don't recruit them, somebody else is going to. But the clip plays back a little bit differently when you know, or at least it gets reported, that Lane Kiffin is the one who initiated the contact with the players to encourage them to do this. Now you're no longer a victim of that circumstance. Now you're initiator of the chaos. You may publicly say you're against the chaos in college sports, but these are the actions of a man who was complicit in the chaos, who contributed to the chaos. Doesn't sound like he is some victim of the circumstance here. In that reporting from Mike Florio at Pro Football Talk, specifically, he mentioned that there is no coincidence that this suit was filed in Baton Rouge. And it makes perfect sense now. And now Lane Kiffin was also on the Pat McAfee show earlier this week before this reporting and had this to say in response to a question about quote-unquote pro players returning to college. Just listen to Lane Kiffin's answer here.
1: Yeah, there's a lot of parts of it that I don't like within that. I don't think professionals should come back to college sports and college football particularly. But in this instance, this is not professionals that have gone and played seasons or just, you know, randomly file an injunction in a state to become eligible. This is part of a specific class that was ruled wrong by the NCAA that was supposed to be 5 for 5. So again, there's a lot of information on this that's not necessarily out there, that over 100 athletes in multiple sports were cleared and said, you can go play. Whether you signed pro contracts or not, whether you participated in training camps or mini camps, you are allowed to play. And that is the court order. And so I think in that, as you think back to all the different court orders of great players that were granted, whether that was Diego Pavia or now Trinidad for a 6 year, you know, we followed all those. All court orders have been followed. So I think you're going to get in a really interesting situation if now, as a conference, you start to say, well, we're not going to follow this court order that's been issued. And we're going to say that these kids that the court says can go anywhere, we're going to say, no, you can't. That's some issues there, Pat.
0: Two things can be true at once here, right? This is a unique situation because the NCAA did mess this entire thing up by not simply grandfathering this class into the 5-to-play-5 rule. So to me, this particular instance will likely be more of an anomaly than as opposed to a future norm. I don't think we're going to be having this conversation next football season. I don't think I'll be sitting here on Westwood One Sports on August 29th of 2027 talking about coaches taking players off training camp rosters. That's my feel of this, because this is a unique situation because of the NCAA's implementation of the 5-to-play-5 rule and a class not being grandfathered in. It does seem, on the surface, to be pretty straightforward. This is going to be a one-year time that we're going to be dealing with a lot of this. But also, I can't predict the future, and I don't know what other legal loopholes can be found elsewhere. But it's also true that if a coach, especially Lane Kiffin, can find that loophole, they're going to exploit it for their gain, even if it runs counter to what their peers or conference leadership want to see in terms of how the sport looks. Because if Greg Sankey, the commissioner of the SEC, caught wind of Lane Kiffin reaching out to players to try to force them into, not force them, coerce them into filing this, if that reporting is true and he got wind of it before it happened, I'm pretty sure he would be making calls to try to make it stop, because it's not a good look. Yes, Daquan Wright and Xavien Harris did not take a snap in an NFL game that counts. Daquan Wright even missed a lot of Browns training camp due to an injury, according to Coach Todd Monken, for the Cleveland Browns. They're not professional football players in the way that you would traditionally think about a professional football player, somebody that has played years in the NFL and logged minutes and snaps in the National Football League. They were participating in training camp. So the optics are going to make it look different regardless. But here's the overarching problem I really have with what Lane Kiffin's done here. Everybody in this sport wants rules until it's time to actually follow them. Self-serving actors in this sport, like Kiffin, who's always had a history of this, will ignore those norms, continue to fight against rules that they don't like by running to whatever judge they can find, and in this instance, reaching out to players so they can do so. This, my friends, is why the whole the SEC may just break away from the NCAA, make their own rules, operate under their own umbrella. That whole thing is completely laughable. Because if that does happen, who knows? Maybe it does. Maybe it doesn't. I have got no good feel one way or the other. If that does happen, do you think that's going to stop member schools from suing their own leagues? Instead of suing the NCAA, they're just going to sue the conference they play for. If a school like LSU is willing to make their own conference a defendant in this case, or at least, you know, judges are willing to make them, I know the school's not doing this, but the school is involved. Texas Tech tried to play the same thing. Well, we're not, you know, on the lawsuit, but you are involved. But if they're willing to make their own conference to defend it in this case in order to just get two players eligible, one of whom they don't even really need, I think that's an overlooked part of this too. Daquan Wright is a good tight end, but LSU already has the best tight end in the entire country in Tre'Dez Green. Don't even really need him. But then what makes you honestly think that they're going to finally start following rules if conferences were to break away? If the SEC and the Big Ten were to say, hey, we can't operate under the umbrella of the NCAA because nobody knows what the rules are and none of them are enforceable. Schools aren't going to want to follow those rules either, especially if a conference like the Big Ten does the same thing and creates their own rules that would give them an inherent advantage over SEC programs. It's easy to blame Lane Kiffin, and I'm certainly holding a lot of space for it because this is just simply who he is, right? This shouldn't be surprising. If there's any coach that was going to try to pull this off, it would be Lane Kiffin. It would be the guy who bailed on his team as they were getting into the college football playoff to take a job at a rival school. But if we want to be honest for a second, characters like Kiffin are more of a feature than a bug. Because just take a look at the school that Lane Kiffin left and the coach that replaced him, Pete Golding, who was on the staff. Pete Golding reportedly tampered with Luke Ferrelli while Luke Ferrelli was sitting in class at Clemson. Ferrelli was a transfer linebacker from Cal, committed to play at Clemson. Dabo Swinney famously went on a rant talking about how Ferrelli was getting texts from Ole Miss coach Pete Golding while he was in class and enrolled as a student at Clemson. Dabo Swinney went as far as to read off the text messages. How he obtained those, I don't know, but to read off the text, one of them which was, "What's your buyout?" I think that's pretty clear tampering to me. If that's all true, that is a clear example of tampering. Coaches say all the time they want to put a stop to tampering, but they don't want to actually stop doing it themselves. just listen to Pete Golding's rationale on this, because he was asked at SEC Media Day, how do you stop tampering? How do you fix this whole thing? Just take a listen to how Pete Golding answered that question.
2: Let me put it to you this way, okay? Like, it'd be, so obviously you're a reporter, right? Would you quit your job before interviewing for another job or being offered another job? No, nobody would. But right, but we have a portal that you can go in with a do not contact. I'm gonna quit my job where I'm getting paid, and I'm gonna go in saying I need a new job, but nobody can call me to interview. Like, what have we created? So we've created it on top of representation for these players, right? That it's their responsibility to make sure they get paid really well and they also have opportunities. So by design, it's put a lot of people in bad positions. And let's not act like recruiting in college football for the last 100 years is the most moral thing, right, that's ever been existed. I mean, like, what are we talking about here? So I'm really not going to get into my feelings. And I know how I've been educated to answer this question, right? Does that make sense? To where we have a great, great compliance department, right, and all those type of things. But no, I mean, the model obviously has been broken, and I'm all for everybody being on the same playing field and doing the same things. I get it. But I think that's in any job, right? Like, coaches, we're under contract. You don't think other ADs are calling us during the year? Same ones that are talking about all this stuff are the same ones calling coaches, right, to come to other schools, right, and everything. So it's everywhere. It's in every profession. So I'm not saying I've got all the answers. I'm not saying that at all, right? Does that make sense? So we go by then the rules of the program, right, and how the flow, just like when you're on the interstate and people are flying by you, what do you start doing? You're damn right you're going to get hit, right? Does that make sense? In this profession, you're going to get fired, right? So I'm not saying that, but I think there are a lot of people that are doing an unbelievable job, Greg being one, right, to make sure that, all right, everything's catching up. College football is constantly changing, all those type of things. So hopefully we'll all, you know, decide on what's fair for everybody.
0: There's not much of a difference between these situations, because both coaches are going to justify what the actions are, even if it is against the best interest of the sport or the leagues that they play in. It does make it sound phony now when SEC coaches complain about tampering, or if Pete Golding were to ever start complaining about tampering. Meanwhile, he basically just gave you a justification as to why he did it. Think about the analogy he used. If you're on the interstate and other cars are speeding up around you, what are you going to do? I know you couldn't hear it, but somebody off away from the microphone said, speed up. Was in the room, I could hear it. And he said, of course you're going to speed, you're going to get hit. He said, in this profession, you're going to get fired. Coaches are going to do whatever they can to get that edge and get a win. Breaking away is not going to solve anything, because if the SEC broke away and still tried to enforce this, and the SEC passed a rule this week that is going to bar coaches from taking any player that participated in training camp, and not just bar them from doing so, punish them for doing so. And guess what happened to the SEC? They were named as a defendant in this case. It's not going to change anything. The attitude you heard from Pete Golding right there is a sentiment that is beyond just Pete Golding and Lane Kiffin. A lot of coaches feel that way. And that's why we are in this type of position. That is the type of environment that is ripe for creating a problem just like this. These guys aren't bugs. They're features of really the Machiavellian nature of collegiate athletics. I think every coach would agree that you should not be allowed to take a player off of a training camp in the NFL, whether or not they have taken a snap in a game or not. And I think you've heard a lot of coaches around the country this week saying this is not a good direction for the sport to go. And some of them may really feel that way. Some of them also may say that, but if they had an opportunity to take one of these guys, they would also bring them to their campus. The fact of the matter is even when conferences try to be leaders in this space, they are not allowed to be leaders in this space. Because then we'll just be taken to court. And now the SEC finds themselves on the defendant side of this entire lawsuit. It's a mess. And the coaches aren't doing a great job of helping that. Lane Kiffin's a good example. Pete Golding's a good example. And there are a lot more than just those two. I will say, though, I am incredibly tired of talking about TROs, injunctions, anything like that. I'm ready to get to the football. And I do find it funny that LSU does start their season off against Clemson, and Lane Kiffin's coaching against Dabo Swinney to start the season a week from today. And I could not think of a greater contrast between two different gentlemen in that game. 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Coming up, my man Jude and I are going to go through some NFL quick hitters. A lot of things happening in training camps and in preseason games. We are awfully close to the season. The preseason is coming to a close. What are some of the latest headlines from around the league? 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
0: We're almost wrapping up the NFL preseason. It doesn't feel like it was that long ago when we played the Hall of Fame game between the Cardinals and the Panthers, and it felt like the NFL was back. And now we've almost emptied the clip on preseason games, and we're wrapping all those up this weekend, and then it's one more week of waiting until we actually get to the season. We have some NFL quick hitters here. My man Jude is back at Station Control with some topics from around the National Football League to get to. Jude, what do we got as we go into our last weekend of the preseason?
18: Yeah, Elijah, let's start with the Giants head coach, John Harbaugh, says Odell Beckham Jr. deserves a roster spot in the NFL. But does that mean it's with the Giants? And should the Giants keep him on the roster? What do you think, Elijah?
0: This one's interesting. Odell Beckham Jr. obviously has a career highlight reel that could match almost any wide receiver that you'll see in the National Football League. The big question is going to be whether or not he still has anything left in the tank. And really, because of injury and because of age, I don't know how much actually exists. He's been in the National Football League since 2014, so this man's been in the league for over a decade. You know, there was an interception thrown last night where Jameis Winston's trying to find him on a, I guess, a little bit of a crossing route or a post. And he kind of gets bodied a little bit, right, by the Jets defender. Ball pops up in the air. It ends up getting picked off. And it's one of those, maybe that play doesn't happen 6 years ago, right? You look at Odell Beckham Jr. ever since he played in that Super Bowl with the Los Angeles Rams, where he did score a touchdown in the Super Bowl, something he can always say, but tore his ACL in that game, was unsigned in 2022, played 14 games for the Ravens in 23, played nine games for the Dolphins in 24, did not play last year. A very interesting situation with him coming back to the New York Giants. I think John Harbaugh is doing him a service by saying that he's good enough to still be on a roster spot. But if there is a team where Odell Beckham can fit, I'm not saying put up productive numbers or be a large cog of the offense, it would probably behoove the New York Giants maybe to at least have somebody on the roster, even if he's in a practice squad situation, to be an older statesman on the team, right? The Giants are pretty young. It is one of the youngest teams in the National Football League, one of the main pieces of intrigue I have with John Harbaugh coaching this team. Is because he is a veteran coach coaching a bunch of young dudes. They're going to be banking a lot on first and second year players to be incredibly productive, or maybe a third year player, Malik Nabers, coming off a really bad injury. The best contributors for this team are going to be really young. I am never opposed to any team that has a really young core and is going to play in a really competitive division, right? The Commanders are going to be fun on offense if that offensive line can block anybody. The Eagles are what the Eagles are. Even without A.J. Brown, they'll still be a good football team. And I think the Dallas Cowboys win that division. I think the Dallas Cowboys offensively are as good as anybody in this league. and they're going to be improved on the defensive side of the ball. You're going to be playing against really good competition all season long. This is the National Football League, after all. I certainly think that it is a plus to just add a veteran on that team, even if it's not somebody that you plan on trotting out there on Sundays and giving multiple targets to. I don't know if I'm an NFL team that I'd be excited for picking up Odell Beckham Jr. in the year of our Lord 2026, but there is some inherent value of having somebody who has just played a lot in the NFL, who's learned a lot of lessons. He played on a team that won the Super Bowl. That's valuable experience right there. He's had to deal with season-ending injuries and deal with some failures. That's valuable to a young team. He's been very successful in this league. He knows what it takes to be a productive receiver in this league, because if you look at early in his career, he started his career with three straight 1,000-yard seasons. It's a guy in his career that has had five 1,000-yard seasons in his career. That's experience that he could pass on to a lot of these young players. From a football standpoint, doesn't make a ton of sense. From a locker room standpoint and a human psychology standpoint, I think Odell Beckham Jr. is one of those guys that you can keep and at least be able to get some value out of somebody being in that locker room that has done it before, especially when the main contributors here haven't. You think about the main contributors that they're going to have on offense. Guys like Jackson Dart, Cam Scataboo, Malik Nabers. Not a lot of experience there. You brought in Isaiah Likely from the Ravens, maybe to be your starting tight end. He's got some experience. He doesn't have Odell Beckham's experience. You go up and down that roster, especially on offense, the experienced players that do exist there have not maybe lived the same careers that Odell Beckham Jr. has. So whether or not he plays, I think, is completely irrelevant. But if I'm John Harbaugh, I do consider having him around. Right now, I think it's the right thing to do maybe to release him and see if he clears waivers and give him an opportunity to pursue a spot where he's still going to get to play. Because any competitor, anybody that has been a wide receiver in this league that's had the success that Odell Beckham Jr. has had is going to want to actually play somewhere. But I do think it would be something that John Harbaugh owes him that opportunity. But if no one else picks him up, I don't see why the Giants shouldn't keep at least a veteran presence in that room around somebody who has gone through a wide variety of experiences and ups and downs and the emotional roller coaster that is the National Football League in that locker room.
18: Yeah, I mean, I completely agree. I mean, look, you're not going to get the vintage number 13 that we saw his first few years in New York. But I think for most Giants fans, whether he's wearing that number 13 jersey or he's wearing that number 3, to see OBJ in MetLife, I think that would put a smile on any Giants fan. But I agree with you. At this point, what are you really getting out of OBJ at this point in his career? But that mentorship process for a guy like you mentioned, Malik Nabers, he's coming off an injury. And honestly, you look at the rest of the depth chart, it's pretty shallow. Let's just say that. It's pretty shallow.
0: Yes.
18: There's not a lot of talent. There's a lot of potential with some guys, but there's not a lot of, you know, proven talent outside of a guy like Malik Nabers. But let's turn over to the AFC North, where it's kind of been a topic of conversation, whether we're talking college football or the NFL. But the big conversation has been that quarterback position. The Browns named Deshaun Watson the starting quarterback earlier this week. Does that make any sense, Elijah, after what went down last Saturday?
0: None at all. And I've heard from some people that, and I don't think even the folks that I do have this conversation with, I don't even know how convinced maybe they are that this is the right thing to do, because they kind of say it with a little bit of a shrug that maybe it's easier to go from Deshaun Watson in the season to Shedeur Sanders. But my rebuttal is I would rather go from Shedeur Sanders to Dylan Gabriel if that's the case. Most NFL teams do carry three quarterbacks on a roster. I don't care who that third quarterback is. I would be more willing to trot out Dylan Gabriel out there knowing damn well that guy cannot play in the National Football League as opposed to trotting Deshaun Watson out, who we A, know can't play in the league anymore, and B, just burned every single bridge that existed between him and that fan base. Like last week, Jude, it's amazing. Last week, I started off the Sunday show by talking about how there is no way the Cleveland Browns trot Deshaun Watson out to be the starting quarterback in any single game, especially the home games. You just don't simply come back from saying that your fans are disrespectful towards you. Now, there's a whole other conversation to be had as to what warrants disrespect and what doesn't. But in terms of the interest of this discussion, you can't say that about the customers and expect to still show up to work. I can't go. I worked at Target for a while when I was in college, Jude. Worked at a Target over in Middle Tennessee when I was going to school at Middle Tennessee State. And if I was going to the customers and talking about how I think they're disrespectful, even if they're being disrespectful or I'm insulting them in any single way, guess what I shouldn't expect to do the next day? Be back at work, right? This is a business, and the fans are the customers in this business. Are the customers always right? No, that's why you don't let fans run your organization. Former NFL GM Floyd Reese, rest in peace. Floyd was an awesome GM, but Floyd would say all the time that if you listen to the fans too much, eventually you're going to be sitting there with them, and that is a true sentiment. But in this instance, Deshaun Watson's simply not good enough to allow to disrespect your fan base like that, or to at least burn those bridges publicly. There may be some quarterbacks who can get away with it because they're that good. I think of an example. Think of one just within their own division, right? If Joe Burrow or Lamar Jackson were to get really ticked off with the fans about God knows what, whatever it is, right? And they said something similar, said, hey, there's a lot of disrespect happening in those stands right now. Those guys can maybe get away with it because they're next level good. Lamar Jackson is a two-time MVP. He is that good. Joe Burrow took that team to a Super Bowl and still plays at an incredibly high level when he's healthy. He can probably get away with that. Deshaun Watson stinks out loud, right? He is getting booed because he stinks out loud. And when somebody is that bad, is one of the worst starting quarterbacks in the National Football League, and he is disrespecting the customer and burning those bridges very publicly, and it has become a story that was the talk of the National Football League, it makes absolutely zero sense to have him on the field really in any capacity. And you're not expecting to win and compete for the division title or compete for a Super Bowl title or maybe even be in the playoffs. That's not an expectation, because if it was, they wouldn't have traded Myles Garrett away. The expectation is that you're winning down the road. Longer term project for the Browns, and I don't think the franchise quarterback is in that room right now. So if that's the reality of it, there's no reason to make win now decisions. Even if you think Deshaun Watson gives you the best chance to win right now, it doesn't make sense to play him because fans are going to be discouraged from buying tickets to go to games. It's the NFL. You're going to sell some tickets, but you're going to take a loss because no one's going to want to go, if you're a fan of that team, to that stadium to watch them play, if that's how your starting quarterback feels about the folks that are in the stands. Right or wrong, it doesn't matter. That's already been said out loud. You cannot take those words back. I know we tried to apologize or maybe backpedal a little bit, but you cannot take those words back. Once they leave your mouth, it is part of the public sentiment forever, especially when those words leave your mouth in front of a microphone and cameras, and it gets circulated throughout the internet talking machine, right? The damage has been done, and it cannot be undone. I would rather, if I am Todd Monken, if I am the Cleveland Browns, if I'm a fan or even a part of the organization, and Shedeur Sanders starts the season and isn't any good and you feel like you have to make a quarterback change, I'm willing to go further down on the depth chart. I'm not saying the Browns maybe should cut Deshaun Watson, because there is a lot of money that you're going to have to owe up front by doing so, because you did sign him to the largest guaranteed contract in the history of the National Football League at the time of the signing. So I understand not cutting him, but I'm not suiting him up by any means. And the fact that the Browns did this is still a head-scratching decision to me. And even the very few tidbits of justification for it, I still can't 100% get on board with, Jude. It's been a few days now, and I still cannot rationalize even to myself the decision that the Browns made to start this guy.
18: I completely agree. And I mean, Todd Monken said it best after that Saturday game last week. And like, if you don't want to get booed, play better, right? And obviously there's other reasons probably why Deshaun is getting booed, and those are outside issues, but it's plain and simple. Mm-hmm. Like you said, he hasn't played well. That's a big reason why he's been booed. And yeah, why don't you see what Shedeur has? I mean, I know it hasn't been all pretty in training camp and in preseason, but you have nothing lose to starting him. I mean, you mm-hmm. have a young roster. You're not going to win in the AFC North this year. You're not even going to win in the AFC point blank, period. And I'm going to be honest with you, Elijah, I would just cut him at this point. I know you're that's a lot of dead money. I would just cut him. I mean, what's the point of even keeping him on the roster at this point? It only seemed, and I can't speak on like what the locker room is like or anything, but clearly the city of Cleveland doesn't like him. I haven't heard a lot of players talk nicely about Deshaun in the locker room, but I'll leave it at that. We'll keep it in the North, but we'll switch over to the NFC, where Matt LaFleur, the head coach of the Green Bay Packers, fully anticipates Josh Jacobs being on the team following his battery and criminal damage to property, misdemeanor, and misdemeanor charges. Should he anticipate having him all season?
0: I would anticipate having him all season. You can anticipate him being on the team. I would not. There's going to be a suspension, or at least there should be, right? There is one thing that should be absolutely a zero tolerance thing in the National Football League. That is violence against women. I don't think that's a hot take by any means. I think everybody can agree with that, right? And you are given due process, and I totally understand that. But if the man starts to begin the season, it is going to be a bad look, and optics do matter, right? Optics do matter for this league. You don't need that bad type of publicity, right? We just got done having an entire offseason long discussion about whether or not the NFL should hold a supplemental draft for Brendan Sorsby, who was, to a lot of people, and me included, sacrificing the integrity of the game by gambling in college on games in which he is playing in. Now, he didn't actively play for Indiana in those games. This is a whole other story, but he did gamble for and gamble on Indiana to win games when he was a member of the roster. That is problematic. That's the reason he's not playing college football this year, and it's the reason the NFL decided ultimately not to hold the supplemental draft to see if anybody wanted to take a flyer on him and bring him into training camp. The NFL was very worried about the optics when it came to gambling, and rightfully so, right? I think the right decision was made there too. But I don't think we can just kind of pick and choose the things that we are concerned about. Domestic violence in any form should absolutely be something that you punish equally as harsh, if not harsher than that. I am banking on there being a suspension here. I am banking on that happening. I'm really hoping that, you know, he does not end up making this a black eye on the NFL. Maybe the suspension is not going to last all year, and that's where an investigation really has to be done and done honestly about this, right? The NFL can do their own investigating into this. They've done it plenty of times. The NFL is not operating under the same rules as the judicial system in the United States of America. They are an organization that can police themselves. Really hope whatever's found a punishment is I would say warranted and well applied, but I don't think it's going to be one of those things where you see him miss an entire season. I think it's probably fair to say that he expects to have him back at some point, but probably not to start, and probably should be prepared to miss a couple games. With that being said, if you're a fantasy football player, Marshawn Lloyd, running back for the Packers, I think a really good running back, not a bad option to snag. I think he's going to get a lot of carries. Who knows? Might actually end up being a better running back than Josh Jacobs anyway.
18: Yeah, I mean, shout out the former USC Trojan right there. I'd love to see him get some more burn. But I
0: double
18: agree.
0: USC guy. Yeah, USC Trojan, yeah. And University of South Carolina.
18: There you go, the double USCs. We can have a discussion which is the real USC later. But, yeah, I mean, I fully agree with you. I think there's no place for it in the NFL. And I would say, you know, depending on what he pursues with it, you know, likely looking at a 6-game suspension or whatnot. But lastly, the Baltimore Ravens now have kicking questions after a pair of Tyler Loop misses in the preseason. We saw it last season cost a playoff spot. So how concerning should this actually be for the Ravens, Elijah?
0: Yeah, the Ravens are, quote, monitoring the situation. I always love it when somebody describes anything as I'm monitoring the situation. But on last night, too, they played the Commanders. Tyler Loop missed 2 field goal attempts, and then there were some very loud boos, right, with the Baltimore Ravens. This is a huge concern. I know kicking is one of those things that kind of gets glossed over when we do NFL preview stuff or any type of football preview thing. Sometimes it's very easy to forget about the kickers, but they're people too. And they're also really important. The reason the Ravens did not get to play in the playoffs last year and the reason the Steelers did was because Tyler Loop missed a field goal after the Ravens miraculously got them into field goal range late in that wild and wacky game to conclude the regular season. Kicking is also a real mental game, too. It's such a mental game. And I think almost any kicker who has played at a high level tells you that that is maybe a bigger part of the art of kicking field goals, more so than how accurate you are or how strong your leg is, what your range is. It doesn't matter. If you get the yips kicking, it's going to compound on itself. I mean, Cody Parkey, never the same kicker after he double-doinked in Chicago for the Chicago Bears. Mike Vanderjagt, I love to use the example, at one point in time, was the most accurate kicker in the history of the NFL. But then he missed a couple of kicks badly that would have won games for the Indianapolis Colts, including one in 2006 against the Pittsburgh Steelers that would have sent the Colts to the AFC title game. And he was never the same after that. Tyler Loop is a really good kicker with a really good track record. He missed one kick that cost them a playoff spot. mentally bouncing back from that can be hard. And this could be a domino effect. I hope for his sake, just from a human-to-human thing here, I hope that's not what ends up becoming of Tyler Loop. But this Ravens team's got a lot of newness to them, right? A new head coach, a new offensive coordinator. They're in a rapidly closing Super Bowl window. They're going to find themselves in close games because other teams have players that are being played too. This is the National Football League. You have to have a kicker that you can rely on to bang one home from 50-plus yards to win you a game. And if Tyler Loop isn't showing that he can continuously make field goals even after the disappointment of how last year ended, then the Ravens are going to be in a sticky situation where they're going to have to bring guys in. They're going to have a rotating door of kickers throughout the year. If you conclude that Tyler Loop is never going to be the same mentally after that play, don't love what that would mean for them moving forward.
18: Yeah, I would say it's concerning, especially where you come off such that adrenaline of losing a game in week 18, and then you come into the preseason and you're still struggling. And from what I've heard is they haven't really brought in competition, which I always feel like bringing in kicking competition, even if you're not going to sign that other guy, just helps breed, you know, competition within the room. But Tyler Loop still, you know, converted 88% of his field goals last year. So I'm going to give him the benefit of a doubt. He's only going into his second year. But like you mentioned, you know, the Ravens, they're going to be one of the best teams in the AFC. They're going to play those close games. And especially in January, you want a kicker that's full of confidence. So hopefully Tyler Loop from the human side can turn it around. But theirs has been your quick hits, Elijah. I'll give it back to you.
0: That's right. And coming up next, we'll round the show out by giving you some picks for your Saturday. And hint, it will include actual college football games. We'll do that next as you listen to Elijah Campbell on Westwood One Sports and the Westwood One Sports app.
3: 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The pageantry, the pride, the passion. Will Arch Manning live up to the hype? And what will Lane Kiffin's first season at LSU look like? 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

0: Good morning. Welcome to Weekend Magazine. I'm Paula Maez. I have someone in the studio today who I have known almost since I started in this business, which was almost 40 years ago, Mr. Roger Beimer.
1: Paula, only 40 years?
0: I know, for 50 years. 50 years
1: That's
0: in
1: good.
0: This business.
1: Yeah. Well, thanks for the invitation to be here. I appreciate it.
0: And
1: this.
0: I just think that people out there who have been around know you, Roger, from your years at Channel 7.
1: Mm-hmm.
0: You were the legendary legislative person.
1: That was me.
0: That did that for years. And then you went to KOB
1: mm-hmm.
0: and were there for a little while. And then...

0: version because
1: we only have 30 minutes. We only have 29 minutes,
0: and that wouldn't get me until 1940. So actually, the first fairs in New Mexico, and what was the predecessor to the state fair, which would then have been a territorial fair, was in 1881, and it was held in Old Town, which is all there was to Albuquerque at the time. Old Town.
1: So was
0: New
1: it
0: Town.
1: Like in the plaza? In the
0: it
1: center?
0: Was around the plaza in Old Town, or down by Rio Grande and Central, and so that happened for about till about 1910. It was a territorial fair. Then in 1911, a year before New Mexico became a state, the governor decided that New Mexico should have a state fair.
1: And which even, governor was that?
0: Even
1: was
0: though it, we weren't a state.
1: It wasn't Tingley.
0: Oh, no, this is before Tingley. I'll get to Tingley in just a second. So the first state fair was actually the year before we became a state in 1911. The first real state fair, because it was a state, was 1912. And that carried on for like 4 or 5 years.
1: And was
0: years.
1: It in the place it is now?
0: It was still downtown.
1: Oh, still
0: everything
1: downtown.
0: Was still downtown. Then in 1916, the beginning of World War I, everything fell apart. The fair went away and didn't come back until 1938.
1: Oh, my God.
0: And it came back because a fellow by the name of Clyde Tingley, whose name we see everywhere still. There's a hotel downtown Albuquerque.
1: There was a hospital by his wife.
0: His
1: and
0: wife,
1: if
0: Children's
1: he still
0: Hospital.
1: Can't carry Tingley.
0: Yeah. And there's a coliseum on the fairgrounds that bears his name, which has got a story behind it, too, which we can talk about if we want to. But so in he got elected governor. He'd been the acting mayor of Albuquerque because it was a different form of government. So he was the mayor of Albuquerque, became governor of New Mexico, and Clyde Tingley decided, we need a state fair. So they decided to have, they found some business people in Albuquerque in the mid-1930s and said, if you guys will buy some land, we will come up with a state fair commission and we'll start a state fair. So a fellow by the name of Oscar Love, who then was the cashier at Albuquerque National Bank and the Greater Albuquerque Chamber of Commerce, which was then called the Albuquerque Business Club, came up with $10,000 matching money. And they matched the state funds and bought the land where the fair is
1: that
0: now.
1: Whole area.
0: That whole big
1: for $20,000?
0: For $10,000. $5,000 local match, $5,000 state money. For $10,000, they bought all that, except the little corner, which is still not owned by the state fair. They tried to have the state fair in 1937. They couldn't get stuff together. So the first state fair at the present location was in 1938.
1: Jeez.
0: The buildings, the first buildings on the fairgrounds were built by the Works Progress Administration, which was an organization put together by Franklin D. Roosevelt to put people to work after the Great Depression in the early 1930s. Roosevelt was a friend of Clyde Tingley's. They all got together, said, here's some federal money. Let's build some buildings out here in the middle of nowhere. And that's where they started building the buildings. The first building on the fairgrounds made out of adobe, which is still used today, is the Fine Art Gallery. And if you go to the fair this year and go into the Fine Arts Gallery, those walls are the same walls that went up in 1937.
1: And that's the only building that's left? It's like
0: there are two or three others. The Indian Arts Building, the State Fair Commission, deeded the land to the Department of Interior. The Department of Interior then built the Indian Arts Building. And in 1952, by an act of Congress, the Congress reverted the land and the building back to the State Fair Commission. And there are a couple, three other buildings on the fairgrounds that were still part of the original adobe buildings, some of the horse stalls down on the north end, and a couple, three of the other buildings. They've maintained the look as best they can, the old adobe, the northern New Mexico, John Gaumeem rounded look that like the Fine Arts Gallery now has.
1: Isn't that interesting? I didn't know all that.
0: This would have been San Pedro and Central. There was nothing east of the University of New Mexico.
1: So it was out in the middle of
0: nowhere. It was in the middle of nowhere, out on the mesa. Nowhere. And then over time, and over the city has enveloped it, it is still state property, like a hole of a donut, surrounded by the city of Albuquerque.
1: So why does that corner...
0: That little enclave is still...
1: Why is that corner like that, then?
0: It's Just, I don't know.
1: There were

0: some businesses on there.
1: There were some businesses, and there are still some businesses there. And that corner is part of the discussion that's going on. You've heard about the last couple of years about trying to redevelop things
0: and people
1: buy
0: who
1: more
0: don't,
1: land and stuff.
0: Oh, people who don't know that on that corner, if you go to that corner and drive around, that's where Microsoft was stepping
1: in. There is a rock.
0: A big piece of flagstone.
1: A big piece of flagstone with a little plaque on it that talks about how Paul Allen and Bill Gates started Microsoft in one of those little buildings.
0: And they have, and it's still there.
1: At the corner of California and Lynn.
0: That is just amazing.
1: Yep.
0: That's a piece of history. Yep. Well, the State Fair is just a part of everybody's life. And, I mean, you know.
1: It brings memories, Paul.
0: Yes, it does.
1: I was at a staff meeting a couple of weeks ago at the fair where all the staff people at the fair get together and talk about putting pieces together, because as you can imagine, it's a monstrous thing.
0: Mm-hmm.
1: There's nothing there, no fair-related stuff the middle of October, because it's all gone. There's not much there the middle of August. And within a period of 2 or 3 weeks, it all comes together, and all these people have got contracts with the people that sell, you know, Indian tacos, and contracts with people that
0: caramel
1: sell
0: apples
1: apples and green chili corn dogs and, you know, all that kind of stuff. So
0: the chili relleno dogs.
1: Chili relleno dogs. There you go. That's one of my wife's favorites.
0: See? You love those chili relleno dogs, don't you?
2: I love them.
0: Yeah. And the fries. And the turkey.
1: Oh, the turkey legs.
0: Wait a second. The fair is more than food, America. New Mexico. Albuquerque is
1: but
0: more
1: you,
0: than food.
1: But you know
2: the
1: what?
2: The fair battered everything.
0: The fair battered everything.
1: Yeah, that's right. I've traveled to about 30 or 40 other fairs in this country. And the thing that most people go to a fair for
0: is the food.
1: Is the food.
0: Well, there's a whole thing on the Food Channel.
1: Mm-hmm.
0: It's called Carnival Food.
1: Right. And they came to New Mexico a few years ago. Yes.
0: And I mean, you look at the stuff people make. It's just, it is about the food.
1: Well, and at the New Mexico State Fair, they have a unique foods contest. They've had it for the last 6 or 8 years, or maybe longer than that, so that 4 or 5 or 6 of the concessionaires will come up with some wild, crazy idea about some dessert, some hamburger, some taco, some kind of something. And then they have judges come on and judge the winner of the unique food contest, which then has to be sold to people if they come to the fair and want to try to eat it. There's some pretty weird stuff. But it's unique, and the fair has won awards for that particular program just because it is what it is. It's food.
0: One of the other things that, from being at the fair and working at the fair when I was with KOB that we did it all that time, there are so many unique things. But one of the biggest things for so many years was the entertainment.
1: Sure.
0: You brought, I'll never forget the story about having Reba Melanie Majors, who we both know, who worked with you for years, tells the story of she was there and Reba McEntire was here, and you had Whitney Houston, and Reba McEntire says, "Do you mind if I stay another night so that I can hear Whitney Houston?" And I thought that's just amazing that those two people, you know.
1: So, and here's an interesting tidbit: Tanya Tucker is going to be at the fair this year. She was at the New Mexico State Fair 50 years ago. In 1976, she was one of the stars in Tingley Coliseum.
0: Oh, my. How old? She was a child.
1: She was just a child.
0: She was like 14 or something.
1: Yeah.
0: Isn't that amazing?
1: Yeah, yeah. But the first star in Tingley Coliseum was Roy Rogers.
0: Oh, my God.
1: Now, you mentioned that to some people today, and they're like,
0: who?
1: What? Huh?
0: Who?
1: Yeah. You know, who was Roy Rogers? Those of us that are of age.
0: Do you remember Roy Rogers? Do you remember Roy Rogers?
1: Yeah.
0: And Trigger.
1: And Trigger.
0: And Dale.
1: And Dale. And Nellie Bell.
0: So who do you have this year?
1: Well, now that you ask, there are some people. And
0: I got to tell you my story about talent at the fair.
1: I'm looking for the names.
0: Yeah. I was at the fair, and I must have been like in second or third grade.
1: Let me just say something before you start. It's a memory. And that's what the fair brings to people. It brings memories.
0: My parents took us every year. My parents took me and my grandparents. My grandparents went. And Andy Williams was performing. Mm-hmm. And he's performing. And there's this man in front of me, an older gentleman. He had this little boy with him. So we're just sitting there waiting for everything to start. And they're doing a sound check and all that. And this gentleman says to this little boy, because we were like the only two kids in the whole place. He says, you should turn around and talk to this little girl. She's here all by herself. So this little boy didn't know what to do. It was Donny Osmond. And there he was with his father, who traveled with him. And that's with Andy Williams. Mm-hmm. You know, and so that's what memories, you're right, it's memories.
1: Yeah, and that's what I started to say about the staff meeting a couple of weeks ago. I told all the staff, I said, just remember, we're here putting on an event. But you know what this is to people that come? It's a memory.
0: Right, it is.
1: And I recalled going to my first state fair, I think, and the entertainment that year was a fellow by the name of Eddie Arnold, the Tennessee Plowboy, I think was what his name was. And what I remember was watching him in Tingley Coliseum. And, of course, he comes out like Andy Williams did in a suit and a tie, you know, and fancy polished shoes. And he tiptoed through the dirt to get on the stage and looked down and looked up at the audience, realizing it's followed a rodeo, and says, there have been some animals in here that haven't been very nice.
0: There you go.
1: But it's a memory that I will never forget.
0: Donny Osmond.
1: And hopefully there will be lots of people that come to the fair this year that will come up with a memory that will live with them forever. And that's what it's all about. You ask who's going to be here this year.
0: It's going to be Tanya Tucker.
1: Tanya Tucker is going to be there on the 18th. There are the other entertainers, Turnpike Troubadours, Ian Munsick. Then there's a number of standalone rodeos with no entertainment. Everclear, Tanya Tucker, and The Warning. There are lots of people, Paula, that know who those people are.
0: Oh, but yeah.
1: Yeah, we know Tanya Tucker. But the ticket sales this year, I've heard, are beyond what they've been the last 3 or 4 years. So the selection of the entertainment to follow the rodeo is right and follows the market.
0: Is the horse racing back?
1: Horse racing is back. It used to be a big thing. So I'm not sure when it runs. They were running some evening things, but I think it runs at least a number of days during the fair. Remember when horse racing was the big thing?
0: Yeah.
1: Before the casino gaming and all that stuff happened? It's where everybody went. Now, because there's casino gaming, people have got opportunities.
0: Now, you have a casino right on your property.
1: There's a casino on the property run by the Downs at Albuquerque. Yeah, yeah.
0: But it was a big thing back in the day, the casinos. And so what other kind? And you always had some unique acts like I just remember those duck acts and all that kind of.
1: Okay, the duck acts. Robert Duck, who is from Los Lunas, that is really his name, was a jeweler in Albuquerque. Oh. Robert Duck brings the duck races to the state fair and has been bringing them forever. He won the Deming Duck Race back in the mid-80s and was on the Johnny Carson Show, which was a late-night TV show back in the olden days. And he's been traveling the fair circuit. He and his wife travel the fair circuit every year for the last 30 years, taking their duck races.
0: And is he coming back?
1: He's coming back. And he loves it here because it's only 20 miles from his house. He doesn't have to live in a trailer, which most of these folks live in, because they go from fair to fair to fair.
0: And what other kind of... the donkeys. Remember those donkeys that jumped off the high dive donkey?
1: That was a very controversial thing.
0: Okay, that's why.
1: That was the first year I was the state fair as the marketing director. And animal rights people got upset because they thought the donkeys jumping into a puddle of water off of a diving board was not right. It may be the only time that the New Mexico State Fair was ever in People magazine, which was a national publication. I'm not even sure it still exists. The back page had a picture of these donkeys jumping off of this diving board into this puddle of water. And there was a picture of Bruce King, who was then governor of New Mexico, because everybody got excited. Oh, my goodness, this is not right. Bruce King, who was a rancher, went out, watched the event. There were more people watching the diving donkeys that year than we would ever imagine because of the controversy. So everybody wanted to see them. And I remember Governor King turning to me after he saw the donkeys jump off the diving board into the swimming pool, say, those donkeys looked like they had a smile on their face to me.
0: That's what sounds like it.
1: That's exactly. So this year there are a number of things, spectaculars. We've got, you've seen on TV where these people with a water jetpack, they're like water skiing, except they're in the sky with a big hose behind them.
0: They're going to do that?
1: We're going to have that show. We've got a high dive show. People love the high dive show. So we've got a Dueling Pirates high dive show this year, where it's the largest portable high dive show in the world, they're telling us. And there's as you come in the main gate off of Central, we're going to have a dinosaur encounter. So for the little kids, there are going to be some inflatable dinosaurs that they can ride. There are going to be some little places where the kids can go play with dinosaur bones, fake dinosaur bones, but it's an experience for them to learn about dinosaurs. So that will be good. Then there are other things that are going on. We've got a trivia contest going to go on at the main tent, which will allow people who are on the fairgrounds, if they want to get involved in a trivia contest, they'll hear the announcement on the PA announcement. Go over there and try to answer some questions and win a prize.
0: Nice.
1: Under the Chevron tent at the fairgrounds.
0: Now, what I like that is going to the Manuel Lujan building and just looking at all of that stuff. and then there's always people go there and they have the petting zoo, which is huge.
1: The petting zoo is back. The
0: racing pigs are back. And just going to see all, and people should take the time if they haven't, is to go look at the vegetables. I remember when they used to have the biggest vegetables and all of that. And that's just part of the fair. And sometimes, but then the part of the fair that everybody, you know, is the Midway.
1: Oh, yeah. Yeah. People love the Midway.
0: And it's,
1: And our Midway operators, Reithoffer Shows, they're one of the world's best portable carnival companies. They're setting up right now.
0: Are they really?
1: Yeah. As a matter of fact, they're going to open early this year. So the State Fair Midway, only the Midway, will be open Labor Day weekend.
0: Oh, my goodness.
1: Friday, Saturday, Sunday, and Monday will be open late in the day for carnival. The carnivals will be open. So if you come in off of Central, go ride the carnival rides and start the fair early.
0: And will they have all the food booths in there,
1: Food booths at the carnival will be open.
0: At the carnival.
1: At the carnival. You won't be able to get on the regular fairgrounds.
0: But the
1: carnival
0: stuff
1: will be there. And they've got some pretty
0: is
1: good
0: Is that the
1: regulars.
0: First time you've ever done
1: it
0: this?
1: It is. It is.
0: And it's just because it's the holiday weekend.
1: It's the holiday weekend. And the carnival said, because of break and the way they schedule their stuff, we've got some rides that are available. We can come in early. We said,
0: That's going to be interesting. It's going to be interesting.
1: Yeah.
0: And people can, where's the parking going to be?
1: Parking's going to be in the flea market. There will not be a flea market that weekend. The parking will be for the people that are going to the carnival.
0: That'll
1: be
0: nice. That's a whole new thing.
1: That's a whole new deal. Yeah.
0: Yeah. What else? I mean, what else does the fair have new this year?
1: We'll talk about new in a second, but let's not forget the basis of the fair was agriculture.
0: I know. Yeah.
1: You know, and you talked about the giant pumpkins, and I remember a couple of years ago, they had to bring a pumpkin in on one of those things you see at the grocery store where they're stocking the shelves, the little wheelie thing, because the pumpkin was so big. But the north end of the fairgrounds is still all the 4-H and the animals and the chickens and the turkeys and the cows and the pigs and the horses and all that stuff is still up there, 4-H, FFA, the Red Barn, where the kids can see the little animals.
0: Yeah.
1: It's all a part of the fair and provides an opportunity for the city slickers to go see where the food comes from.
0: And also, what else is interesting is that barn where you have all the cattle, and they, you have all that whole auction that you have that benefits a lot.
1: Right, yeah. The 4-H and FFA kids will raise their animals through the year, bring them to the state fair, and then if they win grand champion or reserve grand champion or they're at some place in the ranking of people that with animals that have come to the fair, they will auction off about 110 of those animals to people that want to buy one. Lots of corporate sponsors come in and do that because then they will give the animal to somebody who then treats it and it goes to a charity someplace.
0: Yeah.
1: But there are people that will come in there and buy something and figure out a way to take it home.
0: That is now the other thing is that we can't forget too is you have the Indian village and the Hispanic village, which were also and our poor Norberta died this year.
1: Yeah, Norberta Fresco.
0: Who was there forever.
1: She was there forever. She did some wonderful things in the Spanish village. And then she used to put on a great spectacular Spanish show for Hispanic Heritage Night.
0: Right.
1: She had brought Antonio Aguilar and Vicente Fernandez and all the big stars from Mexico for a long time. we miss her, and we're going to honor her. Her at this year's fair.
0: That's one. Yeah. And then the Indian village, bread. Everybody goes there for
1: the first place I go when the food booths are open is I go get an Indian taco, because I just the fried bread with the meat on top. That's it. That's the beginning of my fair food. Other people want a turkey leg. I want an Indian taco.
0: And I want a chili relleno dog.
1: Well, you'll be able to get that, too.
0: Because those two places are just, I mean, it is just.
1: Well, and they're iconic and they're unique to New Mexico. We've had the opportunity to host fair managers from throughout the Western U.S. and actually from throughout the country that have come and visited us during our fair. And they all walk away with two or three thoughts. One, they love the way we treat New Mexico. They see the Indian village, and they see the Spanish village, and they see the African-American building, and they go, you people really know how to showcase what this state has to show. And, of course, they love our main street with all the trees and all the lines of people and people roaming up and down. I've been to lots of fairs, and I've never seen anybody that does a better job of reflecting what the state is all about than the New Mexico State Fair.
0: One of the things that I know people always, parking, that's an issue, but you can park in the middle of the racetrack?
1: There's still parking available in the middle of the racetrack. If I didn't have a pass, I would park at Corn Auto Center and take Park and Ride, because you can take Park and Ride for a $10 ticket. It gets you in and out.
0: Run all day?
1: It runs on weekends, just weekends only, yeah. But that's the only way to get there on weekends, because the traffic is so bad, backed up forever. And they've got a speed lane. So you park your car at Corn Auto Center, go get on the bus. The bus comes right down San Pedro, comes in a special gate. You get off, stay, and then take the bus back to your car.
0: That's nice. Yeah. At Corn Auto Center. Now, what about safety? Are you going to be safe at the fair?
1: We have a great relationship with the state police, the sheriff's office. We are probably one of, if not the safest fair in the country, because I think last year we had one arrest on the fairgrounds somebody might have had arrived too early or were not in the proper condition and we didn't spot it before they got there. We have a great partnership with the state police, because there are chief security people, but we've got our private security. There are undercover people. The sheriff's office does a great job helping us. And people pay attention. You know, when you see the two state policemen walking down a sidewalk or walking down Main Street, it kind of, you go, you know, I feel pretty safe here.
0: So it's a...
1: And we purposely watch things very closely. We got cameras everywhere. Don't do things you don't want to be seen doing, because somebody will be watching you. And there's a control.
0: So we want to make sure people don't realize it's like a Big Brother thing, but you can feel safe there. You can feel like you can take your family there.
1: Exactly. And we've received awards for that, too, for how safe we are and the number of, you know, and that's not to say there aren't exceptions. There are exceptions everywhere where lots of people gather. We'll have 50,000 people there on a Saturday or a Sunday, you know. Something, somebody somewhere may get cross-eyed and decide they want to, you know, have a disagreement. And we're pretty good at saying, this is not the place to do that.
0: And
1: let these people that are here have a good time, and we make sure that happens.
0: It's what always amazes me, too, about the fair is how beautiful your grass looks right now.
1: That grounds crew, I was out there yesterday. You know, in the heat of Albuquerque, where it's 100 degrees outside, and these guys are out there trimming the lawns, cutting along the sidewalks to make sure the edges are all. And Connie Elmore, who's has forever been in charge of our flowers and all that stuff, does a phenomenal job of making those grounds
0: look beautiful.
1: Yeah. And that enhances it, which is what makes it so great.
0: And the trees, the big trees in the
1: middle.
0: And then at the end of the fair, that grass looks like hell, but then
1: it comes in a couple of weeks,
0: it'll be beautiful again. It just knows it. Yeah. But it is just a wonderful event. Yeah. And how many years have you been with the fair now?
1: So I went there as marketing director in 1991,
0: Jeez.
1: And then I left for a while came back as deputy manager. But, you know, I used to cover the fair when I worked at Channel 7, a story. In the mid-70s, doing a live shot on TV required all kinds of engineering and stuff. We would do live shots during Dialing for Dollars, which is the programming that would run in the middle of the afternoon. And I remember interviewing Freddie Fender in the Spanish Village because he was going to be the star that night at the rodeo. And Don Nelson, who was doing weather, who was doing Dialing for Dollars, pitches to me, and I pitched to Freddie Fender. And Freddie Fender is eating a burrito when we started talking. And he continued to eat the burrito.
0: Because it was the burrito. Who isn't going to put it down for you, Roger? Who did you think you were?
1: But I covered the fair. I mean, I covered the fair before I went to work there.
0: It is just something, and people, I mean, there are, and we should state this, there are county fairs all around the state
1: going on right now.
0: They're like one in Lee County. They're all over the place.
1: Well, and our old stomping grounds at Taos.
0: Yeah,
1: and those fairs do a wonderful job doing the local stuff with 4-H and FFA and supporting, you know, all the stuff in the local thing. But the New Mexico State Fair is... It's a state fair. And there are other state fairs in New Mexico. There's the Eastern New Mexico State Fair and the Southern New Mexico State Fair, but they're not the state fair.
0: We're like the Super Bowl of fairs.
1: There you are.
0: Roger, I knew we could fill this 29 minutes with no problem, and we did.
1: Can we keep going?
0: No. Can we just keep talking? Turn off the mics, and we're just going to keep talking. But, Roger, I just got to thank you for coming in today. You've been a good friend for so many years, and, you're just a you're just Roger Beimer. What can we do?
1: Paula, thank you very much. And as you can't tell, I'm not excited about the fair coming up.
0: Yeah, I know. I end my show two ways, and that's that we just have to have hope.
1: We're
0: living in a world that is just a little bit crazy, but we have hope. And then the other thing is, Roger, you have a lot of choices today. You can choose to go to McDonald's. You could choose to go here. But always choose kindness. And that's how we have to figure it out. So thank you, Roger Beimer. Thank you for spending a little bit of your weekend with us. And we'll

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1: Unchy. And as football comes around, things get unchy during the NFL season. Things get unchy during the college football season. When it gets unchy, ladies and gentlemen, across the United States of America and all 200-plus affiliates that you can get us on the AM-FM dial, when it gets unchy, things get difficult. There's adversity that you got to get over. There's an issue, right? Things are getting unchy in the landscape of college football. If you're a college football purist and you follow this thing daily, you're thinking, well, what's new, Linnell? It's always getting unchy in the landscape of college football. If you joined us earlier this week on Westwood One Sports Night, you can check me out weeknights, 11 p.m. to 3 a.m. Eastern time on Westwood One Sports Night. If you checked us out earlier this week, you know where I stand when it comes to what's going on in the landscape of college football. Bottom line is this for me. Just to get it out there. Once you go pro, you should not be able to come back. It is very, very simple. And I feel like, and I got a lot of respect for y'all, right? I feel like y'all feel the same way in terms of like, come on, what's college sports if you're able to go, you know what I'm saying? If you're able to go pro and come back, what makes this college sports? And then the lazy ass thing that everyone says is, well, what do you mean what makes this college sports? It's not college sports anymore because guys can get paid. That's not why it's not college sports anymore. It's not about guys being able to get paid. It's the ridiculous rules that exist for the transfer portal. Your ability to homie hop like it's nothing. There's no consequences anymore. We don't have structure and guidance when it comes to the NCAA. And just like a bad kid that don't got good parenting, I don't blame the kid. I blame the parent. And in this situation, I don't necessarily blame Lane Kiffin, LSU, the SEC for fighting the good fight, the Big Ten for fighting the good fight. I don't blame these entities, these people, these parties. I don't blame them at all. This is the bed that they've been given. You got to lay in it. They're playing by the rules that have been set. The problem is, there's no real guidance. This week, though, for all the people that get on the respective conferences saying they don't know what they're doing, they governed themselves pretty damn well this week, didn't they? Shout out to the SEC and Greg Sankey. Shout out to the Big Ten and Tony Petitti. Shout out to the ACC. Shout out to the Big 12. With the rules that they put in place, they're trying to fight back against what the LSU Tigers are trying to do. And now we know what other teams are going to try to do as well. Daquan Wright, not the only NFL player, right, that's attempting to come back to play college football. He's not the only one, ladies and gentlemen. There is a wide receiver for the Dallas Cowboys, Jordan Hudson. He has been granted a temporary restraining order against the NCAA, the SEC, and Greg Sankey. So I don't know if he is going to try and go to LSU or what school is recruiting him, but what I'm telling you is this. All bets are off, and the present doesn't matter. There are major games that are about to be played in court, and they're already happening. There are major games that are about to be played in court, and ladies and gentlemen, those games are already happening. The SEC put out their ruling and laid out their punishment for what happens if you do not comply to their eligibility rules of the conference. If you've previously declared for the NFL, NBA, or WNBA draft, if you have previously declared for either of those pro sports leagues drafts and you did not appropriately withdraw, you cannot go back and play for an SEC team. If you signed a contract with an NFL team, an NBA team, a G League team, a W team, or any pro league, you cannot come play for an SEC school. If you've been listed on an NFL roster, an NBA roster, a G League roster, a WNBA roster. You cannot play in the SEC. And the SEC said, Greg Sankey said, and if you do decide to play me and break these rules, you are subject to major penalties. 50% of the season, half the season, has to be missed by the head coach. And then 50% of the budget for the program, that's what your fine is. Which is like nuts when you think about it. It's a lot of damn money. But I raised the question earlier this week. I'll raise it here again. If the player's really, really good, do you think about running the risk? But here's the thing. The SEC set these rules, right? And Greg Sankey has the right to punish those that break these rules. That's what they agreed to in a vote, unanimously. There was a ruling in court that now says the players, Daquan Wright and others, are now exempt. They have now have a temporary restraining order against these set of bylaws from the SEC, meaning they're not subject, the players are not subject to punishment. Here is where there is gray area. We know the players aren't subject to punishment. Are the institutions subject to punishment? That's the question. That's the question here. We know the players are subject to punishment. Are the institutions subject to punishment? Is Lane Kiffin protected by this temporary restraining order? That's why I said there are a lot of games that are going to be played in court. And think about what happened. We have precedent with this. Think about Michigan with the Stallions case. Think about in the court orders that they got. Think about the Big 12 and what they had to do. The Big 12 had to go to federal court to enforce the rules of their conference. Is the SEC going to have to go down that road? Does the SEC have the ability to go down that road? That's the question here. The other thing that pisses me off, though, when we talk about this, why is it so easy for the SEC, for the NCAA, to just get these emergency hearings and these emergency injunctions? Why is it allowed? You know how many innocent people are sitting behind bars right now that can't get a trial, that have to wait in the NCAA and LSU can get an emergency hearing? What in this country do we deem as a damn emergency? America. That's the beauty of being broadcasted out in all 50 states, Canada, Hawaii. As people, I get to talk to you. How does that make you feel? 310-840-4910. A lot to chew on the phone lines. We'll get to you. 310-840-4910. Do you think he is the guy? Do you think he'll ultimately be the guy for the Las Vegas Raiders? Shoot your shot. I'm asking you to look in the future. I know it. Do you think Fernando Mendoza will ultimately be the guy? And then on the landscape of college athletics, do you believe that Daquan Wright will be able to play week one? A week from now, ladies and gentlemen, a week from now, LSU plays Clemson. Is Daquan Wright going to be on the football field? 310-840-4910 is the number. Your call's next here on Westwood One Sports.
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0: What's up, fellas? 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
1: And there's something that I saw the other day that, one, shook me to my core, if I'm being honest, to the point where I feel inclined to come talk to you all about it. And it has to do with, I think, my biggest fear. What is your biggest fear? I want you to think about that, and we'll get to you in the next 15 minutes. Right now on the phones at 310-840-4910. That's talk and text. Fernando Mendoza, you think he's going to be the long-term answer for Vegas? I'm asking you to look ahead. I understand it's early. Do you think he'll end up being a long-term fixture there in Vegas? And then, do you think Daquan Wright, the LSU tight end, do you think he ultimately plays next weekend against Clemson? There is a temporary restraining order that has been put, or granted rather, by a judge in Louisiana. And it basically supersedes the laws and rules set by Greg Sankey and the SEC regarding eligibility. And the temporary restraining order would grant Daquan Wright the ability to play. But that doesn't, from my knowledge, it doesn't prevent Greg Sankey from levying down a punishment. And I believe either the hammer is about to get dropped down and we're about to see some major games be played in court. 310-840-4910 is the number. Let's go to Chris in Myrtle Beach. What's up, Chris?
21: Hey, thanks for having me. First off, I have to give you a shout out for saying what is the world coming to and what's important, because how these guys get these injunctions or emergency hearings is kind of comical, man, when you have all these people, innocent people. So, number one, I appreciate you saying that. Number two, I think there's two solutions. One is, if the FBS committee simply said, you won't be eligible for the college playoffs, I think this would be, the hammer would be closed in a matter of minutes. And I think the even better solution, and I think it would ban college football together, is every single team on their schedule gets on a conference call and says, we're not playing LSU. You're going to go 0-0. You will have no games. You will have no be able to showcase. No one will play you. You'll lose the revenue. And I think it would solve it. Both of those, I think, would literally
1: solve it.
21: You got to
1: vote on something like that. You got to vote on something like that. And I don't know if that would happen. As far as the college football playoff, they're able to enforce their own set of rules in terms of eligibility and who qualifies and who doesn't. And I appreciate the call. They enforce their own set of rules. So that is something that I do anticipate happening. And if I'm not mistaken, has already happened. Either there are discussions that have gone on, I know, between the powers that be when it comes to the college football playoff in terms of, hey, what are our eligibility rules? What are we going to allow in terms of teams being able to participate that have guys on their roster that come from a pro team? It's going to, first of all, we know it's turned into the Wild Wild West when it comes to college athletics, and it's not because guys are getting paid. So please stop with that lazy-ass narrative that, oh, it's turned into the Wild Wild West because guys are getting paid. Has nothing to do with that. It's because there's no leadership. That's why. It's no leadership in college athletics. That's why it's turned into the Wild Wild West, not because guys are getting paid. If you're still somebody that has that lazy old-ass mentality that players shouldn't get paid in college football, in college basketball, in the other sports that make money. Think about how much money they bring to these universities. If you believe that they should be getting paid or any chunk of the pie, you're a lunatic. I'm sorry. I don't like the name call. But gee willikers. I don't know. And it's just me. Here is Texas A&M coach Mike Elko on his frustration with where things stand in the landscape of college football.
2: It's a statement about where we are from a governance standpoint, that we are having conversations about what the rules are going to be regarding roster management on August 27th, and we kick off. There's games tonight, there's games Saturday, and we're not even really sure what the rules are around who can play on our teams this fall. I think that, if you want a statement about where we are as a overall governance structure, that's where we are.
1: And look, Mike Elko speaks for really everybody throughout the landscape of college football and college football fans across the country. It is, and I'm not giving away state secrets when I say it, it is ludicrous where we're at right now. It's unfathomable that we've even got to this point. It is. But I promise you guys, and I want to just make sure my line is drawn in the sand, right? It's not because players are getting paid, because I hear that constantly. I promise you. Throw you, clip that off. I promise you, ladies and gentlemen, I promise you that the issues that currently exist within the landscape of college athletics, it's not a byproduct of NIL and players getting paid. It's a byproduct, a result, a direct result of the lack of leadership that exists within the NCAA. Point blank, period. Don't blame the kids. Don't blame the players for finally being able to capitalize on their name, image, and likeness. Because I hear it all the time when we have these conversations. Well, what's the root of it? What's the root of it? I promise you, it's not that players are getting paid. That's not why these issues currently exist when it comes to college athletics. Jay is in Nashville wanting to check in. Jay, what's going on, brother? Good morning.
3: What's up, buddy, man? Hey, shoot, you said a few things. I really was calling in about Fernando Mendoza. I really think it's a little bit too early to, you know, deem him as the savior for the Raiders or whatever. Like, I really hope he does get to sit for a year behind Kirk Cousins. I think that's what NFL has gotten away from. They take these rookies and throw them in there. You know what I mean? And it's kind of like, nah, let them sit. I mean, I remember Mike Vick had to sit for a year. There's a couple other quarterbacks had to sit for a year. But I think ever since Ben Roethlisberger came to the league, they're like, oh, well, he did it as a rookie, you know. And, you know, as a copycat lead. So, like, they're like, well, they can do it as rookies. Like, no, you're kind of messing people's development up. Because some, they ain't ready. Man. Some of them ain't ready. But as far as you're right, man, NIL ain't what messing this thing up. You know what I mean? And the thing about it, you know, as far as them allowing the kid to go back to LSU, like, first of all, there's a thing called the USFL. You know what I mean? If you feel like you don't like the team you're playing for, NFL, go to USFL, rec shop there, and then go back to the NFL. But, like, I remember we used to say in high school, I played college ball. The thing about it, I remember that first year of college ball, I always used to look like, man, things I know now. If I were to go back and play high school right now, I'd be wrecking shop on everybody.
1: I kill. Right, of course.
3: Yeah, I'd be killing everybody. You know what I mean? And you're right. It's the leadership. The thing about it is, it's the same thing with the NFL. You got a lot of owners that ain't never played it down in their life. They're businessmen. They're not sports people. So
1: they
3: make
1: don't really think of it from
3: decisions.
1: That angle. I got to let you run, brother, because we're up against it. I appreciate the call. I mean, it's nuts where we've gotten in terms of the landscape of college athletics. And I just think things are going to get crazier. The present doesn't matter when it comes to this. We're just getting rolling. Just getting rolling here on Saturday Morning Sports as well, right here on Westwood One Sports with the youngest in charge, Lynnell Willingham. I asked you this question earlier. There's a tragedy that happened in South Florida and in Taiwan, and it's got me thinking, what is my biggest fear? I ask you the same question. What is your biggest fear? We'll tackle that question and get you up to speed with those stories next here on Westwood One Sports.
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1: 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If you're looking for some incentive to stick around, first and foremost, get to hear two more hours of the show. We're going to get back into the world of college football coming up because the old man Bill Belichick, him and the UNC Tar Heels, they're in action across the pond in Dublin, Ireland, against TCU. And if we know anything about week zero in college football, specifically these games across the pond the last 2 years, there's been some upsets, ladies and gentlemen. And I'm not saying that there's going to be an upset today. But I may be saying there's going to be an upset today. You got to stick around to hear what I think about TCU and North Carolina. You also got to stick around for this. If you're watching on the YouTube stream, we encourage you to get there. Westwood One Sports Night on YouTube. Like, subscribe, comment. 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

0: good morning. How's it going today?
1: It is going good. It is going good.
0: Good. Listen, I got to scold you a little bit. You're still my BFF, but don't talk about Mendoza like that.
1: Oh, God. Here we go. The love affair for the adorable nerd is spread out to Pittsburgh, I see.
0: It really has. I mean, I have to say I got a lot of love for the Raiders. I used to live in Las Vegas. My one good buddy, he's from Oakland and he lives in Vegas. Shout out Big Daddy. But,
1: Hold on now. I told you here on West Oklahoma Sports, we give you a shot in the arm, a cup of Joe here on Saturday mornings. What was his name?
0: Big Daddy.
1: You know what? I'm gonna save that for your next call. What do you think? Why are you going so hard for Fernando Mendoza?
0: Well, I've been watching this dude before anyone even knew his name. I called it. I was like, this guy is gonna be a guy. And to compare him to Jared Goff is a slap in the face. To call him a side. You're calling him a side, and then you're talking about Lamar Jackson and Josh Allen being entrees. What have they won? Like, you're killing me this morning.
1: It's not necessarily Miss Leslie and Big Daddy, if he's listening too. It's not necessarily about what they've won, Miss Leslie. It's about what they look like, passing the eye test. I'm sure you're not calling him Big Daddy if he ain't passed eye test now, Miss Leslie. You know a little something about the eye test now.
0: Yeah, Mendoza has passed the eye test, in my opinion. This is preseason. They're testing him, you know what I mean? Like, the guy is going to be a superstar, I guarantee
1: it. A superstar? We can check back in. Let's check back in at the end of the season in terms of Fernando Mendoza. Because at this point, we got to put him on the shelf. Ms. Leslie, you have a great weekend. We will talk to you soon, my friend. Billy is in Toronto. We're going north of the border this morning. Billy, what you got?
2: How you doing, Lynnell? Listen, you know calling in, and I like a good argument. But, man, I can't give you a fight today because I agree with everything you've said. First of all, with the college football, I love college football. But, man, I've had enough with this sideshow. I mean, let's just play the game. I think those guys that you're talking about that are going back from the pros, no way should they be allowed. No way. Let's get the foundation of college football back to the way it used to be, because it's really becoming a joke. As for the lady and her love affair with this quarterback, again, I agree with you. I don't think Mendoza should have been the number one pick. If I was the Raiders, I would have traded down and just tried to build more pieces. They need a lot more than a quarterback, and
1: thank
2: I would have.
1: I love building
2: a team with a defense, Lynnell. I love building that first. They could have got a couple of good players, and there's always going to be that next quarterback next year, the year after, the year after. Mendoza may turn out to be good, but I mean, you got to build from the ground up. And lastly, you said about what scares you. I don't know.
1: Your biggest fear, Billy.
2: What biggest fear? Like, I don't know if you mean sports-wise or...
1: Period.
2: What's that?
1: Period.
2: Okay,
1: your biggest fear, period.
2: I'll go sports and I'll go the other way quickly. Number one, I fear one of these rogue countries dropping the big one. That scares the hell out of me, and that's the end of life. We don't have to worry about sports no more. But for sports... the one thing that's I really have a fear for, I've always told you baseball is my love affair. What is going on with these superstar players that sign big contracts and no longer can play the game anymore? What has happened to our first baseman here in Toronto with 6 home runs? And all these guys, Ronald Acuna, Tatis in San Diego, Clay Bellinger, I can name a ton of these guys. Yelich from the Brewers that hit 40, 50 home runs and can't hit them anymore. I'm wondering, and I hope I'm dead wrong here, and I'm not going to make an accusation, but it's going through my mind. Is steroids back in baseball, and are guys getting paid? Guys are getting paid and then getting off them. Because these players, absolutely not

0: being able to play the game again and having these so-called injuries that ruin their career, there's just way, way, way too many of them. And I think an investigation should be done. If you hit 45 home runs 1 year, get paid $500 million, and then you're hitting 5 home runs the next year. Something's up, and I don't like it, Linnell. That's it.
1: I appreciate you as always, brother. Wow. A lot to chew on with that. Let's do this. I talked about, and I asked you all to line up on the phones with this, at 310-840-4910 as we switch gears here. What's your biggest fear? What is your biggest fear? Why do I ask that? I ask your biggest fear in the world of sports. I also ask your biggest fear, period, when it comes to life. And it's because of two situations that I saw this week. Out in Taiwan, there was this, like, flash flood. It's taken the lives of 9 to 16 people. And it's also a situation where it's over 100, 200 people that are missing. And it's because of this flash flood. I retweeted the video out. It's at NELL_BTP. Because I can only imagine what it's like being in a situation like that. Could you imagine? And if you go check out the video on my Twitter, get back at me on the phones or in the YouTube chat. Could you imagine being in a situation like that? And basically, the people that were on the ground saw the water rise, and they saw what was coming, and then the only thing you're left to do is to try and run. So that situation got me thinking, damn, what's my biggest fear? What is your biggest fear? 310-840-4910. I think my biggest fear may be similar to this situation from South Florida, and it's honestly something that really made me think twice about waking up this morning in terms of being thankful for life and being able to do the simple things. One of my biggest fears I've realized is, this is going to sound crazy because I stand at 6'2", 285 pounds damn near, thunder and lightning. And it's not just the sound of it. It's not just what it looks like. It's what could happen. And I don't know if this is something that happens regularly, but I've seen it 3 times now within the past 2 weeks. People tragically losing their life due to thunder and lightning. Listen to this story from ABC earlier this week, and it'll give you some perspective here on what's real and what's not.
2: Tonight, the horrific tragedy in Florida. A mother and her 2-year-old daughter struck by lightning and killed. Authorities racing to the scene north of Fort Lauderdale Sunday afternoon, finding 31-year-old Kenya Glasgow and one of her twin daughters, Kennedy, laying in the driveway of a family member's home.
1: A situation that, honestly, to me, is sickening, sad, crazy. And it's something that could have happened to any one of us, is the thing that made me think, wow, like, what is my biggest fear? What's your biggest fear? 310-840-4910. Yeah, I know I don't do heights. We've talked about this on this show several times before. Heights, not something that I do. I'll give you a story about heights and how much I really don't do heights. So I used to do, and as of this year, first year not doing it in the last 3 seasons. Last 3 seasons, I got the chance to be the play-by-play voice for Howard University football. And during the pregame, we would shoot the stand-up. And we would basically shoot a pre-recorded, like, pregame montage, previewing the game, talking about the top players. We would do it on top of this, like, basically on top of the press box. So we're something like, I mean, we're super high up, 6-7 floors up. And it's a situation where it's like, yeah, I know how I get down. I'm comfortable. I'm confident. I do my thing. There's a reason I was in the position that I was in, humbly speak. You know what I'm saying? on top of this six-story building, though, trying to talk about sports, trying to do the damn job, you realize, oh, my God, my fear of heights a lot bigger than I realized. We got to the point, we went an entire season, guys, with me being uncomfortable as hell, shooting the stand-up on top of this roof, trying not to look down. Literally every time I would look down, my stomach would get that feeling of when you go on a roller coaster. It's awful. I'm genuinely scared. I can't even if I'm like watching TV, in the perspective of the character is from up high and it's a high distance, my stomach gets the feeling. I don't know what it is with me in heights. I got it bad. Between that and getting struck by lightning, it's probably my two biggest fears. Your biggest fear, 310-840-4910. And my grandmother has a little bit to do with that in terms of why thunder and lightning is such a big fear of mine. Whenever I was younger, and I don't know if anybody else's grandparents like this or anybody else folks is like this, whenever it was thunder and lightning, whenever it'd be raining hard, and thunder and the lightning was the kind of the prereq for this. If I'm playing the game, if I'm watching TV, turn it all off. Every light in the house got to go off. You got to unplug the TV. You got to unplug the game. My grandma wasn't playing around. So it gave me this natural fear of thunder and lightning off the rip. And then seeing stories like the story that we were just hearing about in South Florida. I don't know, man. Throw your biggest fear. And you can give the tough guy macho answer and say, I don't have a fear. What are you talking about? Biggest fear. Do you have a biggest fear? Well, my biggest fear is hearing you at this point. It's no go. Mm-mm. I don't know. His biggest fear is speaking. Maybe his biggest fear is being hurt. We will let you know the biggest fear of our guy Will the Thrill Dalton as soon as he's able to get himself heard. He's got a Tar Heels hat on this morning. Because the Tar Heels are in action coming up later on today, this afternoon, right here on the network, Westwood One Sports. Tar Heels, TCU, across the pond, Dublin, Ireland, week zero, baby, in the landscape of college football. He's afraid. We're asking your biggest fears, too. 310-840-4910. You can tweet at me as well with your biggest fear. It is at NELL_BTP. Why am I asking you that question? Crazy story this past week in Nepal. 8 to 16 folks dead, hundreds missing, including 291 foreigners. Roads, power, and communications on the Chinese side cut after a massive flash flood. I couldn't imagine being in this situation. I just retweeted the video out at NELL_BTP. I got Eric Billups tweets at us and says, I didn't see the video you're referring to with the flood. Well, I just retweeted it out, Eric, so there you go. He said, I did see the lightning story earlier this week. Man, there's nothing you can do to stave off an act of God. That's one way to look at it. That's the glass half full approach to look at it, Eric. Is that Thrill? Thrill, we got you. Thrill, what is your biggest fear?
3: I'm back. It's not, I don't just have an inherent fear of heights. That's not what it is. Because, like, I can go up in a skyscraper and I like to fly. Like, that's fun. I have a fear of skydiving, probably. I would never want to jump, but I don't have a problem flying or but like jumping out of a plane, I wouldn't want to do that.
1: That's for jump, like, that's one of those things where God bless you all. I love all people. Everybody does their own thing. Live your life, right? Whatever floats your boat, whatever tickles your pickle, whatever one little rhyme you want to go with. You do what you want to do. I don't know what is exciting. I don't know. First and foremost, what is fun? I like to have fun. Everything that I do,
3: same.
1: If I'm being honest, this is going to sound very childish. Everything that I do is in the interest of having fun. I can't lie. So when I make the decision, if you make the decision, as a person out there, if you make the decision, hey, I wake up one day and I want to skydive, I wake up one day and I want to jump out of a bleeping airplane at hundreds of thousands of feet in the air. I don't know what's fun about that.
3: No.
1: I just don't.
3: And believe it or not, you're going to be shocked to listen. Our guy Josh Graham is an advocate of this. Like, he's done it before. And he's tried to convince me why it would be a good idea. People that advocate for it are, oh, you just won't know until you try. I don't care.
1: Can I be honest?
3: There's nothing. What are you drinking there?
1: I told you I don't like skydiving. I would never skydive. If you were to give me a lifetime supply of body armor, and maybe we can get this chapter screwed. Can this be like the official drink of Westwood One Sports, body armor? I'm advocating.
3: Hey, bring it on.
1: I know some people love Gatorade. Some people love Powerade. I'm advocating for body armor to be the official beverage of Westwood One Sports. It can help you get over your fears. I would skydive if it came with the reward of a lifetime supply of body armor. I think I may have just burped into the mic.
3: Yeah.
1: Body armor. Love that. The drink for you and me. The show for you and me. Saturday Morning Sports, Youngest in Charge. Lynnell Willingham rocking out with you as we get you up to 11 a.m. Eastern Time. Taking your calls on your biggest fear, 310-840-4910. I want to get into this coming up on the other side. We're taking your calls on your biggest fear, and then you'll never believe what Colorado head coach Deion Sanders had to say. We'll let you hear from Coach Prime next here on Westwood One Sports.
4: Last season, the Patriots and Bears went from worst to first. Who could make the jump this season? John Harbaugh's Giants? Tyler Shuck and the Saints? Dare we say the Cleveland Browns with Deshaun Watson? Westwood One Sports.
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1: 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What's your biggest fear? 310-840-4910. If you're wondering why I'm asking that, it's a story that I saw earlier this week out in Taiwan. While we're just getting things off our chest, I didn't realize this either. Gary, Indiana, still without power. So if you are somebody that's got some loved ones out in Gary, Indiana, or you listen from Gary, Indiana, our family here at Westwood One Sports sends our thoughts and prayers out to you. They've been without power for going on 3 weeks now, and it is absolutely, like, unfathomable. And I send my thoughts and prayers out to Gary, Indiana, because holy cow. But in Taiwan, we go from Gary, Indiana to Taiwan. I know we're hitting everybody here on the show. In Taiwan, earlier this week, there was a flash flood. And everybody knows what a flash flood is, I assume. It's flooding. We get flash flood alerts on our iPhone all the time if you got flash flood in your area. Right? Your phone vibrates. Does the weird thing. It's annoying. The flash flood, and I just retweeted the video out at NELL_BTP. The flash flood that happened in Nepal, China-Nepal border. 8 to 16 dead. Hundreds missing, including 291 foreigners. Roads, power, and communication on the Chinese side were cut. This video is almost like, man, video is crazy, is all I will say. And it got me thinking, what's my biggest fear? My biggest fear, I think, is heights. I told the story about my broadcasting career at Howard, how we had to make a little bit of an adjustment to get me off the roof for me to perform a little bit better. I don't like heights. Also don't like thunder and lightning. And that's the other reason we posed this question. There was a family out in South Florida whose lives changed forever after they had two family members that were struck by lightning and lost. A husband losing his wife and daughter. What's your biggest fear? 310-840-4910. Mike the Mad Dog out in Georgia wanting to chime in. What's going on? Good morning.
19: Hey, man, my biggest fear is being eaten alive by a shark. I think that is one of the most worst ways you could possibly go, just to slowly being eaten alive and being bled out in the ocean by a shark.
1: Yeah, because you're drowning, which is also a terrible way to go. And then you're also being gnawed on by maybe the baddest creature on earth. So, I give you that, Mike.
19: Yeah, yeah. One of the best lines was in that movie Jaws. All it does is swim and eat and make little sharks, and that's all it does.
1: And it's a damn shame. I can swim. I can't swim good enough, obviously, to get away from a damn shark. But, like, being eaten alive by an animal is right up there with me on my greatest fears list. Like, not too long ago, you guys are going to think I'm crazy. Not too long ago, after Westwood One Sports Night, it's like 4 o'clock in the morning. And, like, I fall asleep, and I wake up at, like, 6. I wake up thinking I'm dreaming about a dog or something. I don't know. I wake up thinking that I'm being attacked by a dog. Being attacked by a dog, lion, leopard, cheetah, anything, any animal abuse, any animal attack, 1,000% right up there on my, like, biggest fears list. What's your biggest fears? 310-840-4910. Mike is in Connecticut. Mike, what's up, man? Mike?
20: Hey, Linnell?
1: Mike, what's up, man? Mike, what's up, man?
20: Oh, no. Linnell, it's Rob from Connecticut.
1: Rob, what's going on, man?
20: Hey, buddy. Listen, first off, I'd like to make an amends and apologize to you and say that I would never disrespect you or Westwood One Sports. I apologize for Monday night.
1: You're all good, my man. You're all good.
20: All right. You know, and now my worst fear is the fact that I'm blind. I do not like being in a car, so it gives me a little anxiety. And dying in a car accident is probably my biggest fear. And also losing the love of my life, my fiance. Also, as far as sports, my friend, if football never existed again.
1: Wow. Could you imagine, when you say football... Well, are you talking
20: football,
1: about
20: like,
1: being specific?
20: Football in general, like any type of...
1: Is there a certain
20: of,
1: league you of, couldn't live without?
20: The NFL, buddy. The NFL.
1: If you had to lose one, college or the NFL, which one would you lose?
20: College. I could lose college with the way it's going today.
1: Huh. I wonder how many people would say that, Rob. I appreciate you, man. Enjoy the rest of your weekend. Let's read some of the YouTube comments here. You can get at us in the YouTube chat. Just search Westwood One Sports Night. Like, subscribe, comment. You can get exclusive YouTube shorts, our training camp coverage content out on the YouTube as well. Lemony Snickets says, my biggest fear is losing to South Carolina because they're so bad and my reputation can't have that. I don't know why Josh on Westwood liked South Carolina so much this year. He told people to take the win total over. First and foremost, South Carolina, don't disrespect South Carolina, guys. They have arguably maybe the guy that's the sleeping giant in all of college football, in Mr. Lenora Sellers. I think he's the sleeping giant in the landscape of college football this year. There's that food for thought. Paperboy types at us in the YouTube chat and says, biggest fear happened 34 years ago. I was shot because of stalking. Good gracious. I am so sorry to hear that. That is, Whew. I can only imagine what that is like. The first of all, being stalked and then having someone act on their stalking. This is going to sound crazy, Paperboy, but like, I am an addict for sports. I say it all the time. I'm wearing a patch right now. I'm addicted, right? When I'm not watching sports, which is like rare, some sort of sports, whether it's an interview, an old game, a show, podcast, something. It's sports, music, and then like murder docs. I love a good murder documentary. And I know you're probably thinking, well, why the hell are you telling me that you like murder docs? Because I'm just trying to get familiar with you. And there's this show called My Strange Ex, or my Worst Ex, and My Worst Neighbor. And there's these stalking stories that are on there, and I can only imagine. And I'm glad that you're alive to talk about it, brother. Man, gives you perspective. Gives you perspective on life. 310-840-4910, the number. Speaking of perspective, we need to maybe use and add some perspective to the conversations that we have when it comes to the UNC Tar Heels, ladies and gentlemen. They're in action coming up noon Eastern time across the pond, Dublin, Ireland, Tar Heels, TCU, year number two of Bill Belichick in Chapel Hill. And here's what I'm thinking. Ms. Jordan, I know. I can't help it. Ms. Jordan Hudson, I know, got brother Bill Belichick something good to eat this morning. Bill, it ain't good across the pond. I don't know if you got some crepes. What do they do? Don't they eat baked beans in the morning across the pond? Something weird like that? I know he's well-fed. I know he's well-fed going into this afternoon's game. And here's what I'll say. Here's what I'll say about the 2026 Tar Heels, and Bill Belichick in particular. When it comes to Bill Belichick, I don't believe his legacy in sports is written. I don't. I know a lot of people expect this to continue to go bad. I know a lot of people expect him to ultimately crash and burn. But when it comes to Bill Belichick, can I ask you to give grace for a second? Well, no, how could you ever? I know. I'm actually giving a little bit of grace for a second. We're not perfect. I'm not perfect. You're not perfect. No one's perfect. Bill Belichick's not perfect either. And I'm not even talking about the Jordan Hudson relationship. I promise I'm not. I'm just talking about him from a football standpoint. Comfortability breeds complacency. And when he made the decision to hire Michael Lombardi, I think that comfortability breeded some complacency. Now that Mr. Lombardi has not been a part of the equation, maybe, just maybe, things will turn around this year for the Tar Heels. There are several reasons why I feel like UNC, maybe, just maybe, will be a little bit better than maybe people give them credit for. But they do have a game coming up this afternoon. They are in action. It is year two of Bill Belichick. Put the result of today's game aside, right? Put the result of today's game aside. When it comes to Bill Belichick, what does he have to do to get his legacy back in good graces? What does he have to do? What does he have to do to get people to change the narrative surrounding him? We're going to talk about the Tar Heels. Ted wants to talk about his biggest fear. He's calling out of Louisville. Ted, what's going on, man? Good morning.
0: Hey, good morning, Linnell. How you doing, man?
1: Good, man. Good. I appreciate you.
0: Good. Good to be talking to you again. You asked what my biggest fear was, and I actually have two. My first fear, honest to God, I don't care who it makes mad about this, my first fear is Trump having the nuclear codes. That's a fear I live with every damn day. Please don't get me started. But aside from that, calling from Louisville, I always fear Kentucky beating Louisville in football.
1: Will we ever see the day?
0: Pardon me?
1: I said, will we ever see the day?
0: Well, I've seen it before. Of course, I've, you know, lived long enough to have been around. But
1: I was being sarcastic.
0: As far as Mendoza is concerned, I'm a lifelong Raider. Okay. And here's what I don't. I mean, I do get your point, but I will also say you never really know how a person's going to turn out. You can't teach height and you can't teach arm strength, and he has those. Let's see how his mobility progresses. I hope that it does. But I certainly hope that his ceiling is higher than you think it is.
1: We'll see. I don't have a dog in the fight. I wish him well. I just think it's Jared Goff. That's the hope, is that he turns into something of that ilk. Appreciate the call, man. Hope you enjoy the rest of your weekend. Alan in Toronto. Alan, what's up, man?
2: The biggest fear I have is that there's going to be a major earthquake in Los Angeles. They've been talking about that for a long time. And the Seismology Institute is going to issue a public warning that a major earthquake is imminent, and it's going to create incredible panic, people climbing over people to try and get out of the city. How do you feed and shelter 4 million people on open ground? And that's my biggest fear. You know, they just should not issue any kind of warning whatsoever. And that's, you know, the big one is going to be coming. It's just a question of when. So that's my biggest fear. But never, ever issue a public warning, because it's going to create incredible panic.
1: Well, you got to let people know. And I appreciate the call. That's a very interesting everyman topic. If there is a big emergency like that, do you think a public service announcement should be exhausted? I would say yes. I got a public service announcement to Deion Sanders in the Colorado football program. I'll deliver that, plus let you hear from Coach Prime next on Westwood One Sports.
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13: What's up, fellas? Mike Golick Jr. here. 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So don't fumble it. In 2024, nearly 12,000 people died in alcohol-impaired driving traffic deaths. So call the right play. Plan for a designated driver, a rideshare, or crash on the couch. Be the MVP this season. 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
1: Is what I would say. In terms of my addiction, hockey, the one fix that maybe I can live without.
0: Oh, don't! You're killing me, Linnell. You're killing me. Come on. Have you been to games?
1: I have not, and people say it's the best in-person sporting experience in all of pro sports, man. So I definitely envy, and it's on my bucket list. I would say that for sure, man. I got to let you run because we're up against it, but I appreciate you, man. Chris is in Kentucky. What's up, Chris?
20: Oh, Linnell, as always, buddy, great to talk to you, man. Hey, before I give you my biggest fear, I want to give you some kudos here. When I turned in this morning, I mean, my respect level for you was already so high just because I've told you this before, I love your passion, I love the way it comes across the airways. So that was already there. But for you to dive into this today, and the best way, as I was on hold, I was trying to think of the way I was going to present this to you. You know, we as sports fans, you, myself, your listeners, we live and die by sports. And then there's true living and dying. And, you know, so for you to put this on the table for us today, man, I give you all the credit in the world. Because when it really comes down to it, Linnell, that's what it's about. And so I'm going to tie a personal story that I'd like to share with you real quick. Mm-hmm. When I'm calling you, I'm a mailman. And okay. I've been on the beat for 20 years. Okay. And 14 years ago, this past June 28, 2012, mm-hmm. I was mauled by a pit on my mail route. And I am I thank the Lord every day, Linnell, as far as the fact that I'm still here. I was out 9 months, 4 surgeries. I've got some limitations, but by the grace of God, I'm still here. He got me to the ground, Linnell, and thankfully I had enough strength to get back up. And finally get out of that yard, and to thank all the people that helped me once I did get out of that yard. I'll just, you know, I was able to thank them all personally. Jeez. And I've always tried to live my life, Linnell. I owe this to my mother. You know, live life to the fullest because you're not guaranteed nothing.
1: For
20: you
1: sure.
20: Know, after that.
1: You have to.
20: But I tell you what, exactly. But after that day, Linnell, man, I'll tell you what, I put things into a whole new perspective. I still live and die by my sports, but when it really comes down to it, brother, I'm just so thankful.
1: You understand what matters
20: most,
1: for sure.
20: Yes, yes. So my biggest fear, you know, again, that happened 14 years ago. I still have 8 more years left, is, and you mentioned it earlier, getting attacked by throwing whatever animal, the shark, dog,
1: yeah,
20: whatever.
1: Man.
20: So I've got PTSD. I'm man enough to admit that, but being out here every day, My fears is it happening again?
1: You're just trying to make a living doing it too, man.
20: Yes, sir.
1: I get you.
20: Yes, sir.
1: to have that in the back of your mind when you go to work every day. I think it says a lot about you as a person, and whoever you go to work for each and every day, and you, the fact that you continue to do it, obviously your why is pretty strong, my friend. I appreciate you as always, buddy. I got to let you run. 310-840-4910. We have some college football to get into, ladies and gentlemen. Week number zero in the world of college football kicks off today. We're going to talk about the main event. Is it fair to call it that? The main event here in week zero. UNC, TCU, cross the pond, Dublin, Ireland. Can I pinch myself for it? I'm not wearing green. That's why I said that. Dublin, Ireland, pinch yourself green. Ah. Dublin the fun. I used to have this shirt when I was like quite literally like 100, 200 pounds lighter. I used to have this shirt that said Dublin the fun. It was green and had like a clover on it. Boy, I miss being that size. 310-840-4910 is how you hit us up on the talking text line. You can also get at us on YouTube, as I've been talking about all show long. Just search Westwood One Sports Night. You can also check us out on one of over 200-plus affiliates out there nationwide on the AM-FM dial here for Saturday morning sports with the youngest in Charles and L. Willingham. Final hour of power coming up here momentarily. A lot more to get into, including what we led the show with this morning. Week three of the NFL preseason continues coming up this evening. Two games on tap. Lions and Colts at 1 p.m., Bears and Titans at 6. Number one overall pick, Fernando Mendoza. Preseason is wrapped up now officially. My thoughts on Fernando Mendoza, who you all know I've been vocal in terms of how I feel about Fernando. I've been very, very vocal about it. The reality is, like I've said, my line in the sand has been drawn. I told you what I thought about Fernando Mendoza. Not worth the number one overall pick. Three preseason games down, has my thoughts changed on the number one overall pick for the Las Vegas Raiders? We'll get to that in the final hour of power. I teased it earlier. Deion Sanders, Coach Prime. I love him, and I love when he pops it. But when he's wrong, I'm going to tell you he's wrong. Coach Prime, dead wrong when talking to the Colorado media this past week. We'll get into that. Let's hear from Coach Prime. Plus, preview UNC and TCU next. Final hour of power coming up here on Westwood One Sports.
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Good morning, sports fans. Show's on the mic. My name is Mike Adams. That's Jonah behind the glass. The chairman of the board is in Philadelphia, Pennsylvania. 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If you want to get involved today, it's 505-246-0610. Or text us on the sports animal Meineke on San Pedro text line, the exact same number. Where do I start today, Jonah? It's so much to talk about, and judges are involved, SEC ADs are involved, Big 12's involved, Big 10's involved, but I don't want to start there. I was going to start there, but I didn't want to start there. Then I started to think about what a week of sports it was. The pitcher Sale, a complete game, Jonah. He pitched all 9 innings, and I said to myself, there's no pitch counts? Good for him. Unbelievable. Then last night, I decided to watch the Yankees and the Red Sox. 1-0 for those of you keeping score at home with the Yankees. And I saw the pitcher from the Yankees. And is everybody throwing gas in 2026? Every other pitch was over 100 miles an hour in that storied series of Red Sox.

0: Famous and Jolene in the same day. They said she wrote those two iconic songs in the same day. And Jolene, she did like in 10 minutes. So what does that tell you of her genius of music? Then I heard before Whitney Houston sang the big song on The Bodyguard, and everybody knows what that song is, I had read that Elvis Presley wanted to redo that song in Elvis Presley's heyday, Jonah, and that his manager at the time, Colonel Tom Parker, wanted to negotiate the publishing rights with Dolly, and Dolly walked away knowing, hey, that's not a good deal, and Elvis never remade the song. Instead, we got the iconic Whitney Houston, which to this day mesmerizes me. Dolly Parton's version mesmerizes me. The other thing, Jonah, and I don't know if you've been down to Nashville. I went by the Grand Ole Opry, and it's pretty spectacular. It's spectacular. I couldn't get in.
1: I couldn't get in either.
0: Yeah, but I was able to stand outside, and then the Gaylord Hotel is right next to it. And they have the first radio booth that was used. So I thought that was super cool. If you're a radio guy, call us at 505-246-0610. But truly a pioneer of music, truly an icon, truly a genius of music. And I think she really started getting her accolades later on in life, Jonah. But her career as a musician, phenomenal. Her career as an actress, think about the movies she was in and the actresses that were with her. Unbelievable. You're talking top tier A-list actresses at the time, and she's holding her own. What an unbelievable person.
1: Do you know she wrote a song that's going to come out on her 100th birthday in 2046.
0: It's already written, I'm sure.
1: Yeah, it's written. Yeah, she wrote it and just locked it away.
0: And who's going to... Did she put any name on who's going to sing it?
1: No, she probably sang it.
0: Ah, and we'll probably release it.
1: Yeah.
0: 505-246-0610. Yep, we lost a legend in Dolly Parton. All right, Jonah, I didn't know you had to go to law school to figure out if you can play in college or if you can't play in college. And then all these new rules where conferences are meeting and deciding, hey, pro players can't play here. And then you have a judge who says, no, you can play there. I mean, it's confusing in the sense of one person saying you can and the law is saying, or you have conferences saying you can't play and you have the law saying you can play. And I'm going to follow the law. Now, the question is, does any team pick up these guys?
1: I mean, Lane Kiffin will.
0: I hope he does, because that is the law. He's not breaking any laws. Oh, he went after the pros, and he broke no laws. It is not a normal time for anything, Jonah. If you can go play with the Browns all summer and come back and start for LSU, that's your business. If you can go play in the G League, and it's okay. I'm talking about the point guard from St. John's. Wasn't he playing in the G League? Something like that. Right now, he has another year of eligibility, and he's going to go back to school. So the commissioners of the four majors came out. I don't know if all of the leagues passed some type of rule, Jonah. That I don't know. I know Big 12, Big 10, SEC.
1: I didn't say ACC.
0: And I didn't see, like, the smaller leagues, right?
1: Well, just think about it. If they don't pass it, or they don't pass it on these big leagues, but the smaller leagues, I'll get an LSU player.
0: Heck yeah.
1: I'm going to do that.
0: 100%. Get four of them. Could you imagine?
1: Yeah. So that's why they're not speaking, I think.
0: Good point. And it's not their fault. That's what we have to understand. Oh, he played in the league. He shouldn't be able to come back. It's the rule. It's what's in place. But we're bigger than the rules now, so we're all going to gather, and we're going to say we're not going to let him play in our league. Makes no sense to me, Jonah. 505-246-0610. What are we calling this week, the first week? It's not the first week of football college. What do they call it, Jonah?
1: Week zero.
0: But we can only call it that for what? Today only? Yeah.

0: Yeah, just today. For the, and then it's done after this.
1: It's done after this. So they came up with week zero, and now it's gone. This is the confusion of what we're dealing with. Like, what is week zero? You know, I was always fascinated when Coca-Cola came out with Coke Zero, right? And I drink it. I like Diet Coke. I'm a Diet Coke guy. But Coke Zero, it's almost similar, but it's not. So they come out with week zero, which is similar to week one, but it's not. And we got some great games today. Unbelievable games. I'm curious, Jonah, and I will watch this game. North Carolina, TCU. And why am I going to watch it, Jonah?
0: Tell me, why?
1: Well, I want to see if Belichick can get a W today.
0: Oh, yes.
1: Right? I mean, think of the pressure in North Carolina. You go 4-8 last year. Some call you the greatest coach of all time. And it's different in college.
0: Speaking of Belichick, it says the top headline on ESPN right now is Bill Belichick era in North Carolina already coming to an end.
1: Jeez. He's only been there a year, Jonah. Can you let the man coach? I mean, the expectation of the W, we're going to get to that, Jonah. We're gonna have a segment. What is the expectation of a W? And I guess the expectation has to come from three different places, right? Has to come from the fans. It has to come from the administration. And it has to come from the head coach. So what's the expectation of a W, Jonah? Have you ever thought about that?
0: Not really.
1: Right? Because winning is winning.
0: Yeah.
1: You know, people always ask, Mike, why do they keep score? What kind of question is that?
0: Who says
1: go back,
0: this?
1: Go back into ancient times. Everything is kept score. People keep score. Jonah, sometimes I'm perplexed, and I use that word with all perplexion. If you're wondering, why does Mike use the word perplexed? Because he is. We need to know law before we know who can play in a college game now. We got guys throwing 100 miles an hour consistently, like this is the new era of baseball. Like, I don't know how closely you watch a baseball game. But guess what, Jonah? I look at the statistics. Those are numbers. For whatever reason, they decided to put numbers inside sports. The score, the number you wear on your back. 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
1: Back shows on the mic. That's Jonah. He's behind the glass. Chairman of the board out of town. The birthday bash last week. Jonah, what a good time, man. Good food. Nice to meet everybody. Call us at 505-246-0610. It was a nice time last week, Jonah. I saw you there.
0: It was, and you didn't recognize me.
1: I didn't, man. Your hat wasn't backwards. Okay. You cleaned up. You dressed up, and I even asked somebody. I said, hey, is this the guy performing in the showroom tonight? And they said, no, that's Jonah. And I said, Jonah, I thought you were a country singer for a minute, man. You threw me. I even told Coach, I said, Coach, man, that's not Jonah. That guy just said that's Jonah. He's not wearing a hat backwards.
0: See, you're not the, you know, like people that have known me my whole life don't even recognize me.
1: When you clean up.
0: No, not even that. Like, just basic, like,
1: No, I would like recognize, Jonah, the way you're dressed today, with the hat backwards, okay, I'd recognize you anywhere. When you're dressed up like a music star, it's a little different.
0: I wore a white shirt, blue jeans, and some cowboy boots. That's all I wore.
1: And no hat. And I said, that guy's playing the showroom tonight. I even asked you. Funny enough.
0: Yes.
1: 505-246-0610. Let's stay on baseball. I don't know why I want to stay on baseball. I'll get to college football. I do want to talk about North Carolina. I want to talk about Memphis UNLV. USC plays tonight. Like, there's some intriguing stuff. I'm more excited for next week because that's when the Lobos kick off. Now, that's when I'll get real excited. But right now, baseball. Jonah just showed me a 2026 pitching machine. Now, stay with me. When I played Coach would roll out that old school. There was a dial on it to put it at 60 miles. I don't even know if there was a dial. And you'd put the ball in the machine, and it would shoot. And then sometimes you'd have to maneuver it. And then on the bottom, was it right on the dirt? And Jonah just showed me 2026 pitching machine edition. My goodness, Jonah. It's a different world.
0: We have new technology now.
1: I know, but when's enough enough?
3: Explain. Do you want me to explain what the pitching machine was?
1: Yeah, explain the old one first.
3: So the old one was like, you have like these two little wheel things, and you shoot the ball in, and they go out, and that's like the pitching machine.
1: You know what? Hold on, Jonah. You gave a great explanation. There's these two wheel things, and you put the ball in, and then it would shoot down. Okay, now give me the new verse.
3: It's like a big black box, and it has this little square thing in it, and that's where the ball comes out of. But there's an animated, like, person, and you could mimic any pitcher in any day, and they will throw the same exact pitches that they throw. And it's what the guy says, it's filtered to throw strikes and balls and any pitch that they do.
1: Here's my question. Okay, like, going to a batting cage was a big deal back in the day. You know, it costs like $3.25, and they throw you like 40 pitches or something, and you called it a day. Jonah, what you just showed me right now is, man, that's how long it's been since I've been in a batting cage. You know what I mean? Do you remember the batting cage you'd go to?
3: I remember two of them.
1: I don't see batting cages anymore.
3: Like the backyard ones where like you... Like the outdoor ones, and then the ones that you go to actual, like,
1: yeah,
3: like a place to
1: kind of like now balls. You can go places and there's golf simulators. I still go buy a bucket of balls, they're kind of expensive now. I mean, when I started, it was like a dollar, now they're $6.25 for a jumbo bucket. And do you really need a jumbo bucket to practice?
3: No.
1: Do you really need to hit a jumbo bucket before you go play? I don't think so, right? Or is that more recreational where I'm just going to go hit some balls and get my swing better?
3: Oh, I found the pitching machine.
1: Okay, how much is it? That's the
3: other... Oh, you got to be on a waiting list for this.
1: How much is it? $50,000?
3: I'm trying to think.
1: Cause... And then look up an old school pitching machine.
3: Oh, the old school pitching machines are $2,000.
1: Still?
3: Yeah. I looked that one up. Oh, yeah. Oh.
1: Go ahead, Jonah. How much?
3: Yeah, the old school ones are... $2,500.
1: That seems like a lot.
3: That is a lot. So
1: the new school
3: is called Traject Arch.
1: Okay.
3: So that's the modern one where it could mimic anyone's pitchers. But the price of it.
1: And thinking. What you're just telling me now. Go ahead.
3: Per month? You have to pay per month.
1: Okay. So it's a licensing fee.
3: It's a lease.
1: Okay.
3: $15,000 to $20,000 per month.
1: Yeah, so how much are you charging somebody to hit against a pitcher? $200 for every, 30 minutes?
3: Yeah, probably. I would say.
1: Or how else are you going to pay that?
3: $250 per half hour.
1: Yeah, ridiculous. And the old school one still being $2,500? That's, come on. How much is an old Space Invaders game? Like, I'm trying to understand this, Jonah. How much is an Xbox game now? Like Madden coming out. How much is that going to be?
3: $117.
1: $117, and I was able to get the Space Invaders cartridge for $3. Is inflation real?
3: Yes.
1: Yeah. 505-246. Yeah, the
3: pre-owned Space Invaders is $9.
1: Yeah, well, it went up.
3: Yes.
1: That's even more now. But to get the modern day Madden's 117.
3: Yes.
1: Unbelievable.
3: And you don't even own the game.
1: You don't?
3: Yeah, PS4, or it's more on PlayStation that they could take the game away. You download it.
1: Okay.
3: But they say you could take it, they could take it away whenever they want.
1: Yeah, that's real good. Let me give you $117 and then you get mad at me and take the game away. Right? Yep.
3: That's what they do.
1: Now, the college one the other day I was playing, Jonah, and that was solid. That looks real now. I don't know what it was called, like EA Sports College Football. What do they call it?
3: NCAA.
1: But I thought the graphics were incredible. It actually looked like I was watching a game on TV.
3: Yes.
1: So I get technology. I get where it's taking us. But sometimes I just like to put a transistor radio on. I mean, please. It's moving too fast. Slow down. Let's continue, Jonah. I'm done with baseball. Even though I still want to talk about the complete games that are being pitched, the guy in New York is phenomenal right now. I think his ERA against Boston is like 0.87, and that's supposed to be one of the biggest baseball rivalries ever. I'd ask this to baseball fan, if you're listening, and call me at 505-246-0610. Is Red Sox-Yankees bigger than Giants-Dodgers? What's your thoughts?
3: Yes. More history.
1: I don't know about
3: more history.
1: I don't know.
3: They have so much more history. We're both Dodgers fans.
1: No, I get it.
3: But that history goes back a while. I think
1: since Babe Ruth, I get it.
3: Yes,
1: I get it. Once they traded Babe Ruth to the Yankees and Clemens became a Yankee, this kid who was pitching last night grew up in Boston, right by the Boston baseball field, and he's pitching for the Yankees. And he's lighting them up.
3: That's how Drew Aller was. Drew Aller's a Browns fan. Like, grew up like diehard Browns fan. And now he's on the Steelers. And
1: now he has to play Cleveland. I haven't even gotten there to the NFL, Jonah, because, you know, it's interesting to me when they call you QB1, right? You're QB1. That's a big honor. For those of you who have ever played quarterback in your entire life, if they call you QB1... you've done something. Is that a fair statement, Jonah?
3: Yes, because if you think other positions, you could play center, you could play different positions, you could play left guard if you're big enough, wide receivers.
1: Well,
3: three of them. There's only one quarterback that could be on the field.
1: And fair enough, Jonah, if you're good enough and know how to play right guard, they might put you at center. So you have options. QB1 typically doesn't have options but QB. And you're the most leaned on teammate of them all. Fair?
3: Yes. You have to be the smartest one, too.
1: And before I go down this road, Jonah, I wanted to mention this earlier because did you see those robots that were racing in the 100?
3: Yes. In China.
1: What is going on?
3: Those ones are crazy.
1: Jonah, they broke every world record.
3: I mean, they're robots, so I figured they should. We have robots now that could give us any information as we speak.
1: Jonah, here's the thing. Here's the thing, man.
3: If they don't break the world record, I would be very concerned.
1: But did you see how fast they were moving?
3: Yes. Think about a car could. A Tesla's a robot when it's self-driving.
1: That's fair.
3: So
1: that's fair.
3: Just because it looks like a human and has two arms and two legs, I figured they should be humans.
1: Yeah. Well. When I saw that, Jonah, I'm thinking next. What's next? Right? But they've come a long way. 505-246-0610. Jonah, I also want to touch base not only on the NFL QB1 situation, because that seems to be, is it going to be Mendoza or Cousins? Is it going to be Deshaun or Shadur? Well, we found that out. And one more interesting piece. I'll bring it up. I'll wait, Jonah. I'm going to wait till we get out of this segment because I want to talk about Myles Garrett. There's a reason for it. 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
1: Show's on the mic. Jonah behind the glass. Chairman of the board out of town. Might be calling in, he said, Jonah. He's going to use the number 505-246-0610. Sports Animal Meineke. Text line on San Pedro is 246-0610 as well. Jonah, you asked me a good question right at the break.
3: Yes.
1: And let the people know what you were asking me, because we can't keep that question to myself. Like, that's a question for the masses.
3: Is any recreational sport free now?
1: I'm going to say no, John.
0: No.
1: Nothing.
0: I don't think so either.
1: I mean, there's nothing. You can go to a park. Let's break this down because that's a great question. Is anything recreational sport can you play without having any type of expense? Let's go to pickleball. Oh, you need a pickleball paddle.
0: You need the wiffle balls.
1: You need the wiffle ball. So there's an expense. So if you think pickleball is free, it's not. It's a great game. It has everybody more active. I'm for pickleball, but it's not free. Tennis and a recreational facility?
0: Yeah. The balls cost like $15.
1: And the racket?
0: The three of them.
1: A good racket's about $120.
0: Yeah.
1: A decent racket. A good pickleball racket. Listen to this, John. My son's big into pickleball. I mean, he's in leagues. He's doing everything.
0: I don't get the scoring.
1: It's a little different.
0: Because I played pickleball for the first time yesterday. And they're like, 10-0-1. And I'm like, what?
1: Yeah, it's different.
0: I thought it's like, you get a point, I get a point. No, it's like...
1: And you have to stay within your area, Jonah. Yes. And you have to hit it in a box.
0: So weird.
1: But it's not free. Recreational tennis, not free. Recreational basketball, Mike. Is recreational basketball a free sport?
0: No. If you go to Johnson Gym, they don't allow you to get in for free. You have to pay a $10 daily fee. So you're already paying $10. And you got to get your ball, and you got to get the right shoes.
1: For sure. And let's say you're playing on an outdoor court. There's times it could be free, Jonah. Let me tell you why. Let me tell you why. There's times it could be. If you go and there's already a game going on, and you didn't have to bring your own basketball, you're in good shape there.
0: It's the only time.
1: If you had a pair of sneakers that you use for multiple things and you're wearing those sneakers that day, you can't count that as a cost for outdoor basketball. Fair?
0: Fair.
1: All right. Tackle football in a park. Free. As long as you're not the one bringing the ball.
0: As long as you don't have a ball.
1: That's it. But you could
0: but
1: do it.
0: The expenses if you get hurt.
1: Yeah. You know what, Jonah? You know.
0: Because if you're paying you tackle football, you have the risk.
1: Jonah, that was good. Now, you're right. It's free, but your medical bills could be enormous. Excellent answer there, Jonah.
0: Golf?
1: Golf is not free.
0: Yep.
1: Tea not time, only.
0: You got to get your golf clubs.
1: Yeah, and the tee times, I get it. You have to keep the grass. You have to water the grass. I get all that. But it's not complimentary. And you can't play that in a park. Right?
0: No.
1: And even, let's just...
0: I'll be scared if someone came up with a golf. They right? just start...
1: They start ripping?
0: Yeah,
1: they right? just They just ripping. Tee down right there and just start ripping
0: yeah,
1: them?
0: Yeah, there's like little kids playing soccer and they're just... I'm practicing my backswing.
1: Is soccer recreationally could be free?
0: If you don't bring the ball.
1: If you don't bring the ball. So, and those are sports. Like basketball, there's 10 guys. If one of the 10 guys brings the ball, you're in good shape. You're in great shape. I'm thinking of any other. You can, I'll tell you a sport that's not going to cost you any money, John.
0: Running and track.
1: That's it. Until you make the team.
0: Yes.
1: Then when you make the team, all of a sudden your spikes are 200. The latest shoe, I don't know, 200.
0: Yeah, about 200, 250. Yeah. And then you got a nice backpack.
1: And here's the other thing.
0: Water bottle.
1: Recreationally, if you want to practice the 4x400, just get a stick.
0: You need a baton.
1: I know, but here's the thing, Jonah. You can still that do stick, it with a stick.
0: That stick might hurt you.
1: Well, right. get a nice stick. It doesn't have to be one of the sticks with all the stickers on it. I mean, we can't get particular on the 4x400 relay what we're passing off. Is that fair?
0: Yes. You know, there's something, I think other schools put this, use anything but a stick. So they use random stuff.
1: People, like what? What would be
0: someone,
1: a sock?
0: Someone filmed it on a phone. Okay. So they use that as a baton. People use the ladder.
1: Use what ladder?
0: Like a ladder. I will show you this one.
1: Yeah, well, please don't. If you're passing ladders instead of a stick, I'm worried.
0: Someone do a pole vault. Some people do pole vaults.
1: Nah, Jonah, here's the thing. I'm just trying to give you some help. And so you can, you know, we're trying to save you some money before this big competition you're in.
0: Yes, I know.
1: In November.
0: Yes. Well,
1: tell everybody what you're doing,
0: I'm
1: Jonah.
0: Doing Hyrox. What it means... It means hybrid rock star, but the events that I'm doing
3: is you start off with a – there's 8 exercises, and each exercise is in between. You have to do a 1K. So you got to start 1K. I'll give you an example. 1K and then ski ergs, which is that ski machine.
1: Yep.
3: 1K sled pulls, 1K sled pushes, 1K rows, and then there's 8 exercises.
1: So you can't practice that outside for free.
3: No, you cannot. You have to at least have a gym membership.
1: Yeah, I would guess so, John. And I'm going to guess that it costs money to enter.
3: Yes, the basic one is $200, but I want photos for it, so I pay $250. The photos are so nice. And they will be posted on my Instagram.
1: Here's the other thing. And follow Jonah on his Instagram because we're all rooting for you, Jonah. I'll talk to Coach. Like, you're going to need some like Albuquerque support up there, man.
3: This will be on a Saturday.
1: Is it on TV?
3: No. Some of it is. The Elite 15 are. But I don't know if I'm going to be. You never know. If I train for the next 2-3 years, I might.
1: I know, but do we need to make shirts? Or what are we going to do? How are you going to get that support from New Mexico? Support?
3: My mom's going to be there, so.
1: Okay.
3: My cousin lives in Denver, so she's going to support. My mom will probably.
1: I almost feel like me and Coach have to go.
3: You know what I'm saying? It's on a Saturday, unless you guys want to miss a show. It's on a Saturday. So I could call in pre-game, and just feel like that. I feel like this.
1: I feel good today, fellas. I'm ready. Right?
3: It'll be your guys' first pre.
1: And here's the other thing, Jonah. Do you have to, like, rock climbers? I know you're doing a lot of different things. Are you climbing rocks?
3: No.
1: Okay, because you're going to need a special shoe for that.
3: You need a special shoe. You need the carabiners. You need you need rope. You need chalk. You need a lot of stuff for that. How about if you want to do F1 as a living?
1: Yeah, that'd be tough.
3: Do you know what the average, what you have to make?
1: What, $1 million?
3: $1.5 million.
1: Yeah, that's not something that's a hobby. Okay, that's something that's an expensive hobby. See how I differentiated both? Like, I want to come up with stuff I like to do, like take a walk. Free. Get water.
3: Free.
1: Yeah.
3: What else? Well, what else is free?
1: Well, it's
3: not that much stuff.
1: I needed a bottle of water the other day. It was a little warm.
3: If you think about it, okay, I will put something together because this was like over 10 years ago.
1: Okay.
3: But I was at someone's wedding and I got bored. So I got a stick and I got an acorn and I started playing baseball. With that. So that's technically.
1: Jonah, let me explain something to you. If you're at a wedding and you're that bored, you can go home.
3: I couldn't. I was like.
1: But you're the best man? No, and you were 11. Bored hitting 11. Acorns.
3: I was 11.
1: Oh, okay.
3: So my parents took me. Technically, you could play baseball with an acorn and a stick.
1: And don't forget, you can kick a can all the way down the road for free.
3: Yes, you can.
1: Don't kick rocks. Because kicking rocks and then somebody... I always hated kicking a rock, Jonah. Kicking a can, it gave you, you know, hey, I'm going to go this far and this far. But incorporate a hobby. But right now, if you do, it could get expensive. 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
1: Act, Jonah. New Mexico State taking on Florida State. I'll definitely be watching that. I want to see how good North Carolina is. Next week, I know where I'll be. As Lobo season starts, Central Michigan first up. That's on Fox Sports 1, 8 p.m. Everybody get out there to the stadium and support these Bows, man. This can be the most anticipated football year, I think, since I've been alive, Jonah. And don't forget this. I have to say this. When I was going to college, I saw some of the best players to ever play come into the stadium.
3: Name those players.
1: Marshall Faulk, was he good?
3: Yes, San Diego State.
1: Ty Detmer, was he good?
3: I don't know who that is.
1: Won the Heisman? BYU.
3: Yeah, then if he won the Heisman, yes.
1: You know, I can go on and on of these, man. Mark McGuire's brother played quarterback San Diego State. Mark McGuire, the baseball player, his brother.
3: Yeah, I know the baseball player.
1: Yeah.
3: Then his brother played.
1: Now, he didn't visit us, but UNM played Emmett Smith and Florida Gators back then. Like, there were some big games. But this is the most excited, I must say. So for those of you who don't know the schedule, and I'm sure you do, but Central Michigan is up first. Then the following week, I like this, 2 o'clock in the afternoon start. I like that a lot. Against Mercyhurst, and then they go to Oklahoma. And I'm telling you right now, I really like the Lobos against Oklahoma. I really do. I think that game is going to come down to the wire. And I'm not just saying that because I'm Lobo fan. I'm saying that because I firmly believe it. If you disagree or agree, it's 505-246-0610.
3: I just looked up the best Mountain West players of all time.
1: Go ahead.
3: What do you think number one is?
1: That's a big one, man. I don't know. Marshall Faulk, maybe?
3: No.
1: Who?
3: It says Brian Urlacher.
1: I love it. I'm glad he is number one. Is You're Faulk on
3: like
1: the
3: number
1: list?
3: Two? No.
1: Who is it?
3: Josh Allen.
1: Yeah. I mean, he is good, Jonah.
3: Yeah, Josh Allen.
1: Give me the top five.
3: Davante Adams.
1: Yep.
3: Number three.
1: From Fresno.
3: Joe Bitone from Nevada.
1: Okay.
3: And then Steve Smith.
1: Steve Smith or Alex Smith when he played at Utah?
3: No, Steve Smith when he played at Utah.
1: Okay. Well, my question is, where's Marshall Faulk, man? He's an NFL Hall of Famer. He can't get top five Mountain West player?
3: Oh, he's not even on this list.
1: Is it current Mountain West or all-time Mountain West?
3: All-time. I think he was in the WAC. That's why he's not on
1: there. No way.
3: They were in the WAC, yeah.
1: Maybe. You know what?
3: No,
1: you,
3: because then Brian
1: You might
3: Urlacher
1: be right. No, you might be right.
3: No, but Brian Urlacher.
1: No, because we're talking 90s, Jonah. Middle 90s.
3: So that's WAC.
1: Yeah. But look up the WAC's greatest players. That's a good call on that, Jonah, because Mountain West came later. So I could see where Urlacher's number one. I just remember, Ty Detmer wasn't on that list.
3: LT.
1: Yeah, LaDainian Tomlinson.
3: LT's on this list. Ty Detmer is on this
1: list. Okay, good. Is Marshall Faulk on that list?
3: Yes, he's on
1: okay.
3: List. Steve
1: Young. What number is he?
3: This is not really a list. It's just players that.
1: Okay, Steve Young, the Hall of Fame quarterback. The WAC was legit.
3: Yes. This is thinking. Yeah. Ty Detmer, LT, Steve Young, Marshall Faulk, Jim McMahon, Brian Urlacher. See, Brian Urlacher's on this list, too.
1: He might have been in that era, Jonah. He might have been in that era when we switched from the WAC to the Mountain West. He could have been in that era. But those BYU team, BYU won the national championship. Did you know that in 84?
3: I kind of did.
1: Yeah. Here's another interesting question that I have for a college football fan. How is Oregon?
3: 1999. That's when they switched.
1: Okay.
3: So he was.
1: And both.
3: Yep.
1: Both eras. How has Oregon never won the national championship?
3: That I don't know. I thought they won one with Marcus Mariota, but apparently they didn't.
1: Oregon's never won the national championship? They're in the top five every year. Fair enough. I mean, you got to give... I mean, if someone told you, Jonah, you're going to be top five in football every year, I guess you got to take it, right? Because you at least have a shot to win it.
3: Win a couple Pac-12 and Big Ten championships.
1: I just don't get it. How a team like that hasn't won.
3: Yes. When I was in Indianapolis, they won the Big Ten championship, and I went to see that, and I was... They didn't win the national championship because they got destroyed by Ohio State. And even Ohio State wasn't even in that game.
1: Here's the teams of interest for me this college football season that, for whatever reason, I want to see how well they do. And I'm curious. Like, these are the teams... I'm curious on what USC is going to do when they start their season tonight. Because they were a dynasty when Pete Carroll was there. And they've been nowhere near the USC of old. I already mentioned North Carolina for multiple reasons, right? So I'm going to be curious on North Carolina. There's a couple of other teams in that middle that you say, can they break out and really make a run? And one of them's Texas Tech. I really think that you watch Texas Tech, do they have a shot? I think they do. In the Texas Tech BYU games of last year, incredible games. And that's what I think. I always thought BYU was the team last year until they saw Texas Tech. And then New Mexico State tonight, Florida State. I hope it's close. I don't think it's a... What constitutes a blowout? 22-0 in a baseball game is a blowout. 94-10 in a football game is a blowout. So what constitutes a blowout? If the score's 42-24, it's really not a blowout in my mind. Is it a blowout in your mind?
3: No, not
1: really. What constitutes a blowout? 22-0 the other night in Major League Baseball is a blowout.
3: That's more than a blowout. I would say even 9-0 is a blowout in baseball.
1: 7-0 in hockey is a blowout. Fair?
3: Fair.
1: Soccer as well?
3: Yes. If you don't score, okay. If you don't score until the late third quarter, it's a blowout.
1: In tennis, if it's 6-love, 6-love, that's a blowout.
3: I don't even know what the love means.
1: Loves means you didn't you got a zero.
3: You suck?
1: Goose egg.
3: Oh. Yeah, then you suck.
1: It doesn't mean that. I mean, you might have won a couple points in there. It might have been 40-30 at one point. 30-15, 40-15. Do you like how I have that mathematical skill down?
3: Yes.
1: Jonah?
3: Did you hear about these D1 schools? There's a total... No, this is... There's D2 schools and an NAIA school that beat Division I college football teams.
1: I believe it.
3: Did you see that yesterday? Louisiana Christian University, NAIA school... beat Northwestern State University 42-37.
1: It was a close one. Don't underestimate anybody. That's the. You know what the moral of that story is, Jonah?
3: What?
1: Anybody can be beaten. Is that fair?
3: Yes, that is fair.
1: Jonah, when we come back for hour number two, I haven't even begun. Right? I haven't even begun on the NFL. I wanted to get into the NFL, but you took me over here to the High Rocks. While you're doing the High Rocks, go to the Red Rocks. Watch a concert while you're there. Maybe Zach Bryan's playing. 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
15: 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Now, here's Mike Adams.
1: Welcome back. Hour number two. Hour number one's gone. Hour number two presented itself. That's Jonah behind the glass. The chairman of the board, Ed Monsonatis, out of town this week, taking his son to college. In Philadelphia, PA, Jonah. What a city. Somebody said LeBron went there. Is that true, Jonah?
3: I think so.
1: No, we talked about it for like 22 weeks, it feels like. So now he's finally in Philadelphia. Now the question becomes this, Jonah. Here's the question I have for you. If he wins one, I got to get to the NFL, Jonah. But if he wins one in Philadelphia, okay, do you retire his jersey in Philly?
3: No.
1: I'd say yes.
3: I don't think so.
1: You'd have to. And I'd retire it in Cleveland for sure.
3: Cleveland.
1: Miami.
3: Miami.
1: LA. People are going to disagree with me. He got a ring.
3: He did, but so a lot of people
1: you got to put him up there. He's going to be in four arenas. And the Sixers will win it. Mark it down. Let's get to the NFL, Jonah.
3: Hold on.
1: Talk to me.
3: Do you think the fastest people in sports are NFL linemen that gets a chance to run the football?
1: Tell me.
3: If you think about it, they look like they're speeding down.
1: But here's the problem, Jonah. Okay. Number one, let me understand your question correctly. If a D lineman is playing running back.
3: No, let's say a D lineman got an interception. Big boy or

0: or his cousins because of his fight with Crosby. Did that change things up? I don't know. Start Kirk Cousins, Raider Nation. Let's start off on the good foot. Then the Pittsburgh Steelers decide to keep four quarterbacks, Jern. Four quarterbacks. Is that a first in the NFL? I'm sure it's not, but...
1: No, the 49ers kept four quarterbacks when everyone kept getting injured.
0: Well, and I think you have to have some in your pocket. It's a dangerous game, and we've already seen multiple players hurt, Jonah, which isn't good. Because I was watching, I forget what game I was watching last night, somebody threw for four touchdowns. Do you know who threw for four touchdowns? It was a record. It was the first time in preseason someone had thrown four touchdowns.
1: Like Google that. One game?
0: In one game. In a preseason game.
1: Drew Aller?
0: I don't know who it was last night. But let me know. Next week it kicks off. Everybody's excited. And if you go around the league, if you look at the Cowboys, like, this is the first time I've really dug into these teams the way I'm doing now. But the Cowboys offensively may have the best offense in the league. Defensively, it's going to be tough. And I wanted to get to Myles Garrett on the defensive side of the ball. Jonah, think about all those years in Cleveland. Now, at least LeBron, when he was in Cleveland, he was able to get him to the final. He was able to win one. Stay with me on this analogy. Myles Garrett is that good. He's as good a talent as LeBron James. But he had nothing around him. It's one thing when you can be the most dangerous defensive football player in the NFL. It's another thing when your team can't score. And that's what happened to Myles Garrett. Now, for those of you who didn't know Myles Garrett because he did play in Cleveland, diehard NFL fan knows Myles Garrett. Your average fan who watches just to be part of the crowd or watches because you're having a little party, they're all going to know Myles Garrett this year. And it's almost hard not to pick against the Rams to win the Lombardi. Do you agree with that statement that I just gave you?
1: As a 49er fan, I have to disagree.
0: He is the greatest football player. He may be the best football player on both sides of the ball. Myles Garrett.
1: Like ever?
0: No. This year.
1: This year? Yeah, you could say that. I think
0: him, Josh Allen, you'd put Josh Allen on that list, right? Like top five players.
1: Like just talent wise, not like accolades.
0: For sure.
1: Yes.
0: But I like Myles Garrett in LA because he's finally going to. It's kind of like when LeBron had to go to Miami to get one, but he went back to Cleveland when they figured out the pieces, when they figured out they needed Kevin Love and Kyrie Irving. But he took Ilgauskas to the finals. Now, could you imagine if Myles Garrett would have played in a Super Bowl? That would have been bigger than LeBron taking Cleveland to the NBA finals.
1: Yes, because that's kind of hard because LeBron is from Cleveland. So
0: I get it. Ties. I get it. But
1: the Browns have been a horrible franchise since Jim Brown and Otto Graham.
0: Well, there was a time the Browns, when Brian Sipe was the quarterback, I mean, they made it to a couple close encounters of getting to the Super Bowl. There was a couple of times, Jonah, in the 80s. No time in the 20s. Since we've hit the 2000s, Jonah, it's been rough.
1: Didn't he, Elway... Because
0: Elway did the drive.
1: Did the drive.
0: Ernest Biner from Cleveland. I can go on and on with Cleveland Brown fan. I don't know any. Do you? I don't know one Cleveland Brown fan.
1: No, I don't know.
0: Call us at 505-246-0610.
1: We'll have therapy for you.
0: If you used to be a Cleveland Brown fan, call me. Now... The Niners-Raiders the other night, Jonah, I've never seen so many field goals kicked in a game.
1: Eddie Dinero Pero.
0: Tell me what that means.
1: That's Eddie, our kicker.
0: I know.
1: Because he's money.
0: I get it.
1: Dinero.
0: I get it. You know what, Jonah? You know what? You're bilingual now.
1: Yes, thank you. I can speak Spanish.

0: How many field goals can be kicked in a game? Now, here's my
1: other How many drives? What's the average drive?
0: I'm going to guess the average drive, if you averaged all of them, I'm going to say 9 yards. What's the average? I'm curious.
1: No, like how many drives each team gets.
0: In a game?
1: Yeah, in a game.
0: Because
1: that's how many field goals you could have.
0: No, I get that.
1: So, roughly 10 to 11 drives per game.
0: Man, I'm good, Jonah. I said 9. Now, here's the other thing. Here's the other thing, Jonah. Did you pick a fantasy football team?
1: Yes, just yesterday.
0: Okay. Did you get the kicker who kicked a 69-yard field goal in the preseason?
1: What team was that?
0: Look it up. 69-yard field goal.
1: I think that's the
0: Chiefs, maybe? Yeah.
1: Well, I got the Rams kicker, so.
0: You couldn't even get your guy from the 49ers.
1: Eddie? No. I think he's still on. I could get him if I want, but yeah.
0: So my question now becomes, is short range field goals from 20 to 30 yards, what are we going to call that? From 30 to 45 yards, that has to have a different name. Like 20 yards should be a chip shot. 30 to 45 yards, I don't know, come up with a name. 45 to 55 yards. But you guys now have somebody kicking 69-yard field goals, Jonah?
1: It goes back to the thing that we talked about earlier in the show about people throwing 95 miles per hour. It's just the evolution of the game.
0: 69-yard field goals? Yeah. I never thought I'd ever see it. Yeah. Could there be a 70-yard field goal this year?
1: Yes, there will.
0: I can't wait for the guy to kick it 90 yards. Is that pressing it, Jonah?
1: That might be. That's very close.
0: 505-246-0610. Never in a million years would I think I see a 69-yard field goal. Like, I had to watch it twice. I rewinded. Do you rewind on your remote?
1: I don't use a remote.
0: Do you have a special TV you can just talk to, Jonah?
1: It's called my phone.
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7: What's up, fellas? 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
21: Communities across New Mexico have seen an increase in bear activity this year. 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
0: Jonas behind the glass, chairman of the board, out of town. 505-246-0610. 95.9 FM, AM 610, the Sports Animal. We're talking NFL, Major League Baseball. The U.S. Open has started. I watched Alcazar and Serena. They didn't win. And now doubles, it looks like Venus and Serena are going to play, which I'm excited. And I did watch the whole Serena and Alcazar mixed doubles match. It's tough. But we want to see those legends win one more. We're going to watch to see if they win one more. And we're kind of excited that they're still playing at that level. Now, I do have to tell you this, Jonah. I went for my walk on Wednesday. This morning I walked downtown Albuquerque. I walk different places all the time. But on Wednesday, Jonah, I'm walking, and then there's this guy just hitting the ball by himself. Tennis, I'm talking about. And I go over there and I say, hey, can I hit with you? So we're hitting. And Jonah, I realized quickly, how good this guy was. And he was older than me. And you know I'm not young. So this guy probably 20 years older than me. No joke. And was hitting the ball so perfect with velocity. But I had a good time.
1: Okay. I was going to say, did you regret it?
0: No.
1: Okay, good.
0: And I was inspired. That was an inspiring just day of hitting a ball. We didn't play a game. We didn't play a match. We didn't play a set. We just hit the ball, Jonah, but he was so precise. I said, how many years you been playing? He says, this is my 50th year of
1: tennis.
0: Jeez.
1: Okay, yeah.
0: And he was solid. If you're listening right now, solid game.
1: I have something. This is kind of not really off topic, but I like thought of it like right now. Because like people at my church are now knowing what I do for work. And do you get this working in radio? You've worked in radio for a while. Do you get this? Because I'm starting to get this. They're like, give me your radio voice. I was like, I don't. What do you think I go like switch my voice up for radio? I was like, I'm talking. This is my radio. The way I talk is my radio voice. They're like, you don't have like a deeper, more way of talking. And I was like, no, I talk like this.
0: What is a radio voice?
1: I don't know.
0: Like what? Wolfman Jack had a radio voice. Fair?
1: I don't know who that is.
0: Well, he was a famous DJ, Jonah. I'm trying to think like great radio voices. There's some out there.
1: Juan Velasco?
0: Oh, he was good. He was good. Solid. Solid, man.
1: But like, have you gotten that? Like, give me your radio voice. This is how I talk.
0: Nobody's ever asked me that. I'm trying to think, like, who has that? Bob Costas has a perfect radio and TV voice. That's just me. But I'm trying to, that's a great question. I'm going to really think about it, Jonah, because, like, Dick Clark, do you know who he is? Or am I giving names that no one knows?
1: He sounds very familiar. There's a guy, okay, Ted Williams. Do you know who that is?
0: The baseball player?
1: No. He was homeless for a while.
0: Oh, yes. He has a great radio voice. I know exactly what you're talking about. Pull up all-time greatest radio voices. Vince Scully, great radio voice. Great radio voice.
1: Okay, here's the top 10 radio.
0: Go ahead.
1: Well, you have to pay for this, apparently. Well, no, never mind. Okay. Top five? You want the top five?
0: Get whatever they're giving you. Top five radio voices.
1: John Peel.
0: Okay.
1: He's number five.
0: All right.
1: Michael Parkinson.
0: Okay.
1: Michelle Vijay. I don't know how to say her last name.
0: Okay.
1: Gay Brine.
0: Okay.
1: And then number one is Paul O'Grady.
0: All right. No Howard Stern?
1: No, I think I saw Howard somewhere. Howard has a good voice.
0: You know?
1: Yes. Yes, I know. I know how.
0: I think Colin Cowherd has a great radio voice. Dan Patrick has a great radio voice.
1: Yes.
0: That's an interesting question.
1: But how about who's like sports announcers? Because there's a lot that I could think of. Jim McMahon. Jim McMahon is number one.
0: What sport does he call? Jim McMahon the quarterback or Jim McMahon who?
1: Maybe I'm thinking of someone else.
0: You're not thinking Ed McMahon, who's with the Johnny Carson, are you? Look him up and then give him to us, Jonah.
1: Jeez.
0: But if you're talking all-time greatest, I mean, Walter Cronkite, Tom Brokaw, guys like that, man. Jim Donaldson, 505-246-0610. Sports. I say Costas. Hal Michaels is incredible. Like, there's some iconic voices. for sure.
1: I'm thinking about football more.
0: Keith Jackson was one of the best college football announcers ever. If you agree with that, 505.
1: Al Michaels. That's who I'm thinking of. Al Michaels.
0: Al Michaels, solid.
1: Yes.
0: 2460610. Maybe.
1: John Madden.
0: Oh, that's incredible.
1: That's what we have to like.
0: One of my favorites ever, John Madden. Agree?
1: Agree. He has a video game named after him.
0: Yeah. He could have two video games named after him, Jonah. That's how good he was. Does that make sense to you? I think Jim Nantz is solid. When Jim Nantz calls the Masters, that's smooth.
1: Someone said Paul Harvey.
0: Yeah. Good day. That's what he would say at the end. We say good morning now, Jonah. We used to say good night.
1: Yeah, because...
0: But you changed it up on us.
1: Yeah, it's not the night.
0: You changed it up
1: on us. People be sleeping.
0: 505-246-0610. When we come back, we're talking NFL. We'll talk the U.S. Open. We'll talk soccer. We'll talk about the college football games today. We can dig in deep if you want. Next week, we'll be all over it with UNM in Central Michigan. We'll be all over it next week. In fact, Jonah.
1: I'm not going to be here next week, so.
0: You're out of town next week. I got to keep up with you and the chairman of the board.
1: I know. Our schedules are the same, basically. When I'm out, he's out. When he's out, I'm out.
0: Oh.
1: Maybe you have to follow us.
0: I have to. Well, it's coming. Come Thanksgiving.
1: During the High Rocks?
0: Oh, that's right.
1: That's basically Thanksgiving.
0: Well, here's the thing. When the chairman of the board gets back, Jonah, I got to check to see if we can get out to Denver on a Greyhound. And you're going to say on a Greyhound?
1: I don't think Coach would like that.
0: It's an hour.
1: And then speaking of Coach, where is he? I haven't got no call.
0: Right? He said he's going to call you early, he said.
1: He said he was like, Mike's not going to have. Once he hears my voice, he's going to hang up, and I'm not even going to have 30 minutes on the show. Well, 30 minutes is coming down. He could have this whole rest of the segment, but he has to call now.
0: Jonah, when we come back also, I thought it looked super cool at the Freedom 250, man. Did you get a chance to see any of it? The race cars in Washington, D.C.?
1: No, I
0: didn't. Oh, it was phenomenal, man. It looked super cool going through D.C. If you've ever been there, you know. It gets pretty busy in those, you know, traffic.
1: I've never been to D.C.
0: You haven't put that on your list. Jonah, you've gone to Denver 6 times in D.C.
1: What have I said I've been to Denver 6 times? I think I've been to Denver like 2.
0: Well, this would be 3.
1: Yeah, this will be 3. I've been to New York City more than I have been to
0: Denver.
1: No. Okay. I've been to New York City once. I want to go more times.
0: You have to. 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
14: From Philadelphia, Pennsylvania. Right? I don't know where he's at right now. He could be somewhere. But let's bring him on, Jonah. We've been waiting for the chairman of the board all day. And he's finally reached us, Jonah. Put him out. Put him on the phone with us. Chairman of the board, are you there?
15: Mikey, I'm here. How are you, brother?
14: How's everything in Philadelphia, man? Everybody's wondering where you're at, and I told them you're in Philadelphia, PA.
15: Right now I'm almost passing Villanova's campus. I've only been at Target 19 times in the last three days, Mike. So how do you think my weekend's going?
14: You know,
15: and a trip to Costco. It's been wonderful times seeing the Target and Costco in Bryn Mawr, Pennsylvania.
14: Here's the funny thing. Coach, every time my kids were in college, man, I never thought I would walk into Target a minimum of 10 times before I left. You know how you drop them off and then, hey, can you run to Target for me real quick?
15: Yeah. I've been to Target 15 times and we're buying the same. We purchased about 19 different sets of sheets so far right now, Mike. So, yeah, that's the fun part of Philadelphia. Thank God Miles has practice at noon, so I'm going to drop him off and then maybe go to the Rocky statue and run up it because, you know, I've been victorious, kept purchasing all the bathroom stuff.
14: Ed Monsonatis live from Philadelphia. Listen. Does Villanova play tonight or tomorrow?
15: Football played last night. They got beat in a weird, I guess they were up 10 points. We were in a restaurant last night and people were coming in furious because, you know, they finished second in the national tournament last year. They were the runner-up in football, and they got beat. They had the ball with 3 minutes left, up 10, and end up losing in overtime, I think. So, but their stadium's right on the highway. You almost have to run around it to get by it, you know, because Miles' school is about a mile from Villanova, so we go back and forth all the time. But Philadelphia's awesome, Mike. If you've never been, you got to come.
14: Well, hey, I got to ask you this. With all the injunctions and judges' orders and SEC and Big Ten and Big 12 commissioners saying if you played in the NFL, you can't play in college. Like, what's going on here, Coach? If the judge says they can play, the judge is the rule of law. Now, can these my question to you, because you've been in these situations, is can a league come together and say, no, you're not going to play, even though a judge says you can play?
15: No. All these dang rules. The minute a kid gets a lawyer and sues, he's going to play. So they cannot stop him. And the one thing, though, Mike, it's only going to be this year because obviously everybody knows now they have five to play. So this is going to be the only year that you see these kids bounce back. But no, they're not going to stop them. I mean, the league wants to say they're going to stop them and they're going to find the coach and everything else. But I just can't believe they're going to do that because a kid, you know, here's the thing. The NCAA screwed this up for the 100 millionth time. I mean, again, if they're going to make these kids eligible, they should have just done it in February so a kid could have made a decision on staying in school instead of waiting till August and they go to a camp. I mean, let's face it. They're going to make more money at LSU than they would have with the Cleveland Browns. You know, the rookie contract isn't as much as what LSU is going to pay him, so why wouldn't he bounce back and go play? So, no, they're going to play. You know, the basketball coach at LSU, the two kings of this are Lane Kiffin and Will Wade because – They've been cheating you know, when you're a great cheater, you figure it out, and they've been great for 15, 20 years. So they have it all figured out, and they're going to have great teams.
14: Well, here's my point, though, Coach. They're not doing anything wrong. If the guy who played at St. John's played in the D League and maybe played in a different league, and a judge says it's okay to go back to college, they've broken no rules.
15: No, they have not broken a rule. I mean, they don't have any, you know, the moral look at this whole thing, but they have not broken a rule. No, and those two guys at LSU have for football, you know, and I've said that you and I have talked about this for a month. As long as there's a booster with the checkbook, these guys are going to play, and they're going to get paid, you know, $2-3 million. I mean, that's the beauty of LSU right now is that they have those donors. They're going to write checks and continue to write checks, and it goes all the way to the governor's office. I mean, the governor's the one that put all this together. He hired the president, he hired the AD, and now they're hiring the coaches, and it's a system that goes all the way to the top in Louisiana. And then of course they're going to Louisiana judges for the injunctions, and it's all one big happy family.
14: So, Coach, let me switch gears and ask you this question. It came out yesterday or today that the head coach of BYU does not have to report to the athletic director.
15: Oh, wow.
14: Have you ever seen anything like that?
15: No. Who does it report to now?
14: He reports to, I don't know exactly who, but he does have a direct report. It's just not the AD.
15: Wow. No, I hadn't heard that. I've been traveling to Philly, man. I hadn't heard that. But that's a dangerous precedent when the main guy, the athletic director, doesn't run the department as a whole. I mean, how does the women's soccer coach feel or the men's basketball coach when football is its own island out there? That's a dangerous precedent for sure to set, I think.
14: And here's the thing. Is this the landscape of sports moving forward where it's changing and evolving almost weekly?
15: Well, hopefully it'll settle down. But honestly, a football thing, and people, you know, I know that's been a hard point to prove in Albuquerque because basketball is so king, but football is running this thing, man. And anybody thinks it's anything different, it's not. Football is its own. And again, I think we're going to eventually see these two or three conferences, you know, break off and do their own thing because that's how big football is. And they have all the money, they have all the power. And, you know, the SEC, they've been trying to do their own thing for years. The coaches are pushing it. So it's going to get worse when it comes to control the NCAA, which is basically none now. It's going to get worse. But for one program to answer to another entity and not the AD, I think is really a big mistake. But, you know, BYU, they've been known for football for 50 years. I mean, that's been their whole deal is football. And that's why they broke away from the Mountain West. That's why they were independent. That's why they got in the Big 12. The only reason is football. So they've been under that philosophy for, like I said, 50, 60 years.
14: If Belichick goes 6-6 into a bowl game, does he stay at North Carolina?
15: No, he should, number one. I mean, because I don't know what their NIL is, but I think he should stay. I still would love to see him in the NFL and break the record. I mean, I have a great amount of respect for him, even though he coached the Patriots. But I would love to see him come back and break the NFL record for wins. But if he goes 6-6 and goes to a bowl, I think there will be an NFL team getting him. I think, you know, right now there seems like there's a lot of chaos. But, you know, I mean, he has a big one today. I think they play tonight.
14: They play this morning, TCU, sometime. Yeah. Huh? They got the early game against
15: today,
14: TCU, so. Yeah.
15: Yeah, they got the early game today. So, I think if he can win and show that he's got some type of control there instead of all the chaos that's happened with, you know, with all the things off the field, I think an NFL team will hire him.
14: It'll be interesting. But there's a lot of storylines. And then, Coach, I don't know if you heard this because I know you've been traveling. And when you're traveling, you got to focus. But listen,
15: yeah,
14: week zero. This will be the only time we can call it week zero. They're getting rid of week zero next year.
15: What are they going to call it?
14: Everybody will start on week one, apparently.
15: Oh, I guess, yeah. Well, you know, I was stuck in Baltimore for 5 hours the other night because you can't land a plane. I didn't know this. You can't land a plane in the rain anymore. I didn't know that. So we got stuck in Baltimore, Maryland. They didn't even get a crab cake, Mike. Not one crab cake. I did not eat one crab cake. I had to come back, and we ate. I don't even know what we ate. But so I did get taken away from the world for about 7 hours in the Baltimore airport.
14: I'll tell you what, though. That airport, every time I have to go to D.C., I'd rather fly into Baltimore.
15: That's a nice airport. I mean, by the time I walked, you know, they had an Arby's in the airport. I like Arby's a lot, so they had that. And but it was a long trip over here. But now it's been good, you know. But, no, I hadn't heard that about week zero. But, you know, man, I don't know why they have to call it all these names. Again, the one thing America wants is more football, so you can't screw that up. Just let them play 1st of August. What the heck?
14: Well, it'll be interesting, Coach. I know how busy you are. Yeah. I'm glad you joined us for this segment.
15: Well, I can hold another one if you want me to.
14: Yeah, let's do it.
15: Drop it off, Miles. He's sick of me. You know, his mom's sick of him. So he's sick of his mom. He just wants to leave us. He wants us out. You know what I mean? We're going to drop him off. He's going to go to practice. And, you know, we have another child coming here in a little bit, Marty, who is just a joy. Because this one's not a joy, Mac. This one here just wants his gun. He wants me to buy all the stuff, right? But now he wants us to just leave him alone.
14: Hey, does he take after his pops or no?
15: Probably more than his mother, yes. Probably more, you know. So,
14: all right.
15: I'll stay in another segment.
14: All right, Coach. We'll see you in a minute. 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
5: What's up, fellas? 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Labor Day weekend is back, and so is football. The tailgate's set, and everyone's ready for game day. 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
6: Jonah behind the glass, chairman of the board. He's with us from Philadelphia, Pennsylvania. Coach, if we hear aisle nine with a sale, it's okay.
7: Are you sure? Because we might have it back on there. Since Miles wanted like three things. His mom picked 17 things every trip. It's been unbelievable. You know what I mean? You know how it is for boys. They want a bed. They want a shower thing, and they're ready to go, right? No, we had to get sheets and wall decorations, and it's been, Mike, it's been just a joy.
6: Listen, if I hear aisle nine, there's a special. It's okay, Coach.
7: I've been looking for those blue lights that you guys talk about, Kmart, the blue light specials, but I haven't seen one yet. But there might be a spill on aisle nine if this continues. I'm telling you, Mike, because it has been I don't think I'm on vacation. It's been a very trying experience, as you know. How it is to move kids in here's the thing: the dorm room is about the size of their bedroom, and we're going to put furnishings for like an 1,800 square foot house. I don't understand the concept of this. You know what I mean?
6: Hey, Coach.
7: I mean, does he really need 17 rolls of toilet paper the first day of school? I don't think he does, Mike. I don't think he does.
6: Hey, here's the thing: Jonah asked a great question during the break. I'm going to let him bring it up, Coach, because I think this is a good one that we're going to really have to think on. Jonah,
8: doing research now, there's kind of a bit.
6: But go ahead, Jonah, ask the question.
8: Is there any athletes that were better than their dads in their sport?
6: That's a good question, Coach. I'm going to let you go first.
7: Oh, gosh. I mean, Jonah, I think all of them were, I think. I mean, you look at the Currys, you look at, Kobe.
8: The Mannings.
7: The Mannings were better than their dad. I think all of them almost were. I mean, the only one that couldn't be is probably Jordan. LeBron's boys will never be as good as LeBron.
6: What about Ken Griffey Jr.? He was pretty good, Coach.
7: He was better than his dad. I'm trying to think of one that wasn't. I mean, other than LeBron and Kobe, I mean, the LeBron and Jordan, I don't think any of them. I think the rest were better.
6: I think Tiger Woods' kid might be just as good as Tiger.
7: No, Mike, let's slow down. Let's slow down the roll. He will never be as good as Tiger, no.
6: Coach, he's already playing in tournaments, isn't he?
7: I mean, no, but he's not winning them.
6: I know, but Tiger wasn't winning them at 14 years old either.
7: Yes, he was. No. This kid's not going to be as good as his dad. And that's what's hard. I mean, like Jonah, to Jonah's question, I mean, when your dad's a legend, you know, again, these other guys' dads, like the Currys and Mannings, their dads weren't legends. They were good players, great college players probably, but they're not like the kids are better. But LeBron, Kobe, I mean, LeBron, Jordan, Tiger, and those, look at another legend that his kids weren't better was Frazier. You know, Marvis and his brother, they weren't as good as Joe Frazier, but Joe Frazier was a legend. You know, none of the Foreman kids were as good. I mean, here's the other thing, too. Is Allenser Jr. better than Allenser Sr.? I mean, that's a good comparison right there. I mean, you know, Bobby's kids all raced, and they weren't as good as Bobby. Allenser Sr. probably had a better career than Allenser Jr.
6: Coach, what can we look for tonight? New Mexico State, Florida State, and we talked earlier. What is considered a blowout? If it's 40-24, I don't think it's a blowout.
7: What's the line? Do we know the line?
6: Jonah, you know the line on the New Mexico State-Florida State game? I want to say maybe 17-18, Coach. I could be wrong.
7: If New Mexico State keeps it within three touchdowns, I think that's a decent game. And if they get beat 50-3, that's a blowout. But you know what? I don't think New Mexico State's going to be that bad. I mean, it's going to be interesting to see. And I don't. And I'm not really thinking Florida State's a juggernaut that New Mexico State can't run with for a while. So I think New Mexico State will do well tonight.
8: 31.5.
6: 31.5, Coach.
7: I don't think Florida State covers that. Just FYI, I would bet New Mexico State.
6: Hey, while you're shopping, if you see a nice Philadelphia Flyers shirt, don't forget.
7: Jonah, did we discuss souvenirs? Monty doesn't do souvenirs, Jonah.
8: But we discussed souvenirs last show. Is that you'll bring us some souvenirs?
7: Let me tell you, Jonah, I had to go to a Starbucks to find a Starbucks mug for Miles' mom was going to take some Starbucks mug. Are you kidding me?
8: You can
7: what I'm doing, Jonah.
8: You can get those at the airport.
7: So put that in the back of your head when you start planning your life.
6: But well, Coach, here's the thing, and we have some. We may be on a trip. Jonah's in the World Nationals of rock climbing in November.
8: No, it's not rock climbing. It's high rocks.
6: High rocks. Okay, listen, Coach.
8: Not rock climbing.
6: Listen, and it's in Denver, Colorado. And I said, Jonah, Coach has never been on a bus. We'll go on a Greyhound. And not only that, Jonah is going to need 100% support, Coach. And then I started to think, the bus will stop in Santa Fe. There's Tomasitas. The bus is going to stop in Las Vegas. We can get a couple big donuts over there at the Spick and Span.
8: Hey, Coach, hear this. During the break, Mike was like, I don't think I could ever last in a road trip between you and Coach, because by Santa Fe, I'll be out because you guys will be talking about beagles a lot and
7: bugles,
8: yeah.
6: And beagles.
7: I found sour cream and onion bugles. They were phenomenal, by the way.
8: Oh, those sound good. See?
6: Coach, he said you guys are going to be talking about beagles. I'll definitely be getting out in Santa Fe.
7: I'll go watch this ridiculous contest that he's in. If we can put a chair at the finish line and not get our blood pressure raised, I'll go do that. You know what I mean? But I'm not going to try to follow the course and see how many obstacles he's got to jump over. And
8: no, I'm just ready
7: to see the finish line. I'm not doing that.
6: Here's the thing. He needs full support. We need to support Jonah in this endeavor, Coach. And I told him when you get back that you would have two Greyhound tickets for us.
7: Hey, Jonah, is this like, you know what? When my kids ran cross country, Jonah, especially at Laguna Acoma, I would see them take off. I'd go to the casino, come back, and watch them finish.
8: No, it's not like this. You can see me the whole time.
7: You get to watch the whole time?
8: Yeah, you get to watch the whole time, yes. I'm not going to be running past you for 5 seconds.
7: How long does it take?
8: An hour.
7: Oh, God, no. Mike, you and I will watch him. We'll cheer on him when he leaves. Then we'll go seek our entertainment elsewhere. And then we'll come back and cheer when he finishes.
6: And we'll catch a Bronco game or something. Coach, the hours fly by here, man. They fly by. Go enjoy the rest of your day as we close up the show. That's the chairman of the board, Ed Monsonatis. Coach, be careful coming back, buddy.
7: I'm going to a store called Five Below. I haven't even heard of what that is. I heard it's like a dollar store.
8: Oh, good luck.
7: Steroids. I don't even know what the hell I'm going to get. I'm going to go get Q-tips or something.
8: Hey, Coach, good luck.
6: Hey, Coach, anytime you're going into a store called Five Below, wear a jacket.
7: Make
6: sure you get a coat while you're in there. All right, Coach.
7: Yeah, Five Below for Q-tips.
6: Take care. Be safe. That's Jonah behind
7: the
6: glass.
7: See you next week.
6: Absolutely. That's Jonah behind the glass. Jonah, another great show, man.
8: Yeah, sorry, I had to drop, Coach.
6: No, you know what? You're busy back there, Jonah. But what a show today.
8: Yes, this was fun.
6: Well, yeah, and here's the thing. I really think we can gain some momentum. Hopefully, you know what? If we can get a bus for Jonah to go support him up there.
8: No, I could drive. I love driving by myself.
6: You don't want to ride with the team?
8: No. I will drive myself. I love driving by myself.
6: Jonah, I appreciate you. For the chairman of the board, Ed Monsonatis, I appreciate you. Alyssa Ryan, Preston John Michael, my name's Mike Adams. Good morning.
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0: coming in on TCU.
1: Yep. I'm glad I got it earlier in the week at 7.5. UNC and TCU kicking off the college football season. We will talk ACC in just a minute. Alongside Pete Futak, I'm Chris Mack here on BetMGM Game Day on Westwood One Sports.

0: extra winnings and unrestricted bonus dollars all inside your BetMGM app today. We're going to preview each of the Power Four conferences at some point during the show. We'll talk to Andre Cherry in about an hour and 20 minutes about NC State, Virginia tonight from On SI. Nick Shepkowski later at 2 Eastern, 11 Pacific, also from On SI, covering the Notre Dame Fighting Irish. A sexy pick for a lot of people to make a run again this year. We'll get to all of it. We'll even talk some group of six, because that's the way we do it on week zero. You got to touch every single corner of the college football universe. But let's dial down on the ACC, Pete. You made the point right before break. Miami's never even won this conference, yet they were the team that made the run in the playoff last year. The weird ACC tiebreakers gave
1: us a
0: very
1: super funky, like, fun fact, too, because, like, not only did they not win, but, like, they join, I think it's NC State. I mean, taking out Cal and Stanford and SMU and the newbies.
0: Right.
1: I mean, every other ACC team has won it. Even, you know, Duke just won one. You know, Wake Forest won one. You know, everyone else has won an ACC championship. Miami's only been to one, and they got just slaughtered. So, like, they have not been able to even win their own conference title over the last, since they've joined in, God, it's been 2000, I think, is when they joined.
0: Yeah, and like you said, it feels like everybody gets a turn at winning the ACC over the last decade.
1: Sure.
0: You get an ACC title, you get an ACC title. But this year, more than any other in recent memory, it feels like it's one team at the top and then kind of everybody else. There's a solid second tier, you know, Clemson,

0: wants to do the Notre Dame thing. So there's the funky X factors of the ACC is one, the friends with benefits deal that Notre Dame has, because right. Do you get Notre Dame on your schedule? That stinks if you do. The other part of this thing is it's a funky, unbalanced schedule because there's 17 yeah. teams. Some teams play 9 games, ACC games. Some teams play 8. So it's hard. It just throws everything into a whack where, you know, what do you do when you have, like, you know, if you project, okay, NC State's going to go 5-4 in the conference and Georgia Tech's going to go 5-3. Okay, what does that mean? So it's just a bizarre conference, but it'll be pretty even and pretty evenly matched week in and week out. And that's, you know, we're not even talking about what's about to happen here. Let's see what if North Carolina pulls this off against TCU, all of a sudden the whole profile of the conference gets raised. And let's see what, you know, North Carolina is in this whole mix. But every single team in this conference looks like they have something to offer.
1: I'm gonna see if I can get it. Jaron Kiawe Sagapolo-Tele.
0: Yes. Yes, exactly. Kiawe throws me. And by the way, actually, the funkiest part about this is I'm trying to force myself to learn it. I cannot figure. I have to look up Jaron. J-A-R-O-N, J-E-R-O-N, Jaron. It's like Jaden, like today. Like in that. Like there's a million ways to spell Jaden or Zach. Like in Jaron. We have to learn it. JKS is going to be the number one pick in the 2028 NFL draft, so we have to learn it.
1: It will get out sooner rather than later. I mean, Miami returns a ton of talent, like Fletcher, Tony on offense. Mensa's an experienced quarterback. I understand why people are looking at them as the odds-on favorite to win the ACC. And I don't necessarily have a problem with that. If you ask me to pick an ACC champ right now, I'd probably go with Miami too. That second tier is interesting, though. You talked about, you know, starting the season right now, North Carolina against TCU. If the Tar Heels somehow win, that raises the profile of the conference. The profile of this conference is it's a one-bid league, for lack of a better way to put it right now. Is there, you know, we've seen teams scratch and fight and claw for that second spot to maybe sneak their way in, as SMU did a couple years ago to the CFP. Can they be a multi-team playoff conference?
0: Here's the thing you have to remember. The College Football Playoff Committee, since the start in 2014, it's always been, if you don't win your conference, and now the Power Four conference champions are all in no matter what. So, like, last year, Duke would have been in. So there's that. So you can go, like, you know, whatever Duke went last year, like, 3-8 and get in the College Football Playoff. But to get in, it's still hard. It's still the hardest playoff in all of major American sports to get into, even with the 12-team format. It's because you've got to have throw them a cookie group of six champions. So if you're not 10-2, you're not getting in. Like, it's like, look at the Big 12, like Utah went 10-2, wasn't even close last year. So if you're in the ACC, 9-3 is not going to get it done. And the problem with that is all these teams are going to start picking each other off because they're all relatively even. So I think this is a really long way of saying it, a one bid conference. But with that said, you know, how did SMU get in a couple years ago? Well, that's because it didn't really play any of the good teams. It missed Miami that year. It missed all the good teams. And so SMU starting at Florida State, that's a big one. And then they go to Louisville after that. But after those first two games, it's SMU's got a funky run. We're at 5, 6 home games in 7 weeks. They go from September 19th to basically Thanksgiving with one road game, and that's at Syracuse. So if they get through Florida State and Louisville on the road 1-1, this is a good team. They might get to that 10-2 mark.
1: Yeah, they've got one late. I think it actually is the weekend right before Thanksgiving, maybe, at Notre Dame. Again, doesn't count as a conference game, so I get it. Might not affect the conference standings. But that feeds into this dynamic, too, about the schedule that you brought up, where it's unbalanced. Some teams have 8 conference games. Some teams have 9. I will credit a lot of these ACC teams who, if they only have 8 conference games, they've got multiple spots on their schedule against other power conference teams.
0: And you have the ACC, SEC games at the end. You have Florida State playing Florida at the end. You got Georgia Tech playing
1: Clemson,
0: Georgia.
1: South Carolina.
0: Oh, by the way, and carve out a playoff spot for this North Carolina team, which once again.

0: is looking like the greatest show on turf on the first drive against TCU to start out a season. So it's obviously they're in. Just pencil them in, and like let's just give them the sixth spot in the college football playoff right now.
1: That first drive of the year, Belichick's had months. He's just been scheming it up. And then just like last year, where does it go from here? We'll see.
0: Yeah, no, it's it North, look, again, let's see how this thing comes together. Billy Edwards Jr. has been in college since, 1985. He's a good veteran quarterback. As long as he stays healthy, he's just the type of quarterback who can kind of handle what Belichick's going to want to do. And then after this, East Tennessee State for them, and then try this at Clemson, Notre Dame, at Pitt, and while it doesn't sound like anything, it's a rivalry game on the road against the ACC champion at Duke. So, like, if they lose this to TCU, you're not crazy saying that North Carolina starts the season 1-5? I mean,
1: Yeah, you're staring down the barrel of 4-8 again.
0: they're gonna be underdogs against Clemson, Notre Dame, at Pitt, at Duke. So, but again, who I don't know who's stopping this defense. Bring out the 2000 Baltimore Ravens to try to figure out how to slow this thing down at this point. But yeah, it's but they're going up first and goal. No, they look great on this first drive.
1: So we talked about the second tier of teams, Clemson, SMU, Louisville. I wouldn't call them third tier. They're maybe right on the periphery of that second tier. The ones I keep an eye on are like Pitt, maybe Virginia Tech. What's your opinion on James Franklin going to
0: Love
1: Virginia
0: it.
1: Tech? I think he is. First of all, we talked earlier about the personalities of college football coaches, how you got to have a little used car salesman or politician in you. Nobody recruits like James Franklin. He's a recruiter, and he loves going down to Virginia. He loved that geographic region when he was at Penn State and always did well there. So I feel like this is going to be an opportunity for him to build that up very quickly in Blacksburg.
0: Yeah, and you're not even mentioning the fourth tier, which might be Virginia and Duke, and all they did was play in the ACC championship game last year. And both in Virginia returns way better. But in terms of Frank, love it. He should be the guy's a fourth down stop against Oregon away from still being the Penn State head coach. I mean, he should still be there. The biggest knock against James Franklin is, oh, he couldn't win the big one. You know who doesn't win big ones? Everybody. It's impossible to win as many games as he did. He's a 70%, winning coach, which is just about impossible to do for as long as he's been a head coach first, not just at Penn State, but also Vanderbilt before that. He made Vanderbilt a winner before it was cool. So I am all in thinking that he's going to come in, take over this team, put a good group around what was already a solid base, and make Virginia Tech a player right out of the gate, because this required a tweak, not a major overhaul. He's a really good head coach. Now he's being James Franklin. He's annoying people already, but you start a season, VMI, Old Dominion, at Maryland, at Boston College, home against Pitt. That's not bad. You could get started with that. They have to go to Miami late. The end's a bear. I mean, try this at Clemson, at SMU, Stanford, at Miami, and then Virginia. That's a tough way to end. But still, I think he's going to bring this thing around. At least they're going to go to a bowl game.
1: I cannot wait, given the back and forth that they had when Franklin was at Penn State, for the Pat Narduzzi James Franklin handshake October 2nd at the end of that game. I cannot
0: Oh
1: wait for that.
0: man, that yeah, it's the that it's a, it's an interesting battle considering their past theirs. But Pat Narduzzi is one of those guys. We had our last segment on coaches on the hot seat. Pitt used to be the program that used to fire everyone. Like they used you got a couple runs and then you went 6-6 and then whacked and then they moved on. Pat Narduzzi's been there for forever, and
1: 12,
0: this
1: 12
0: is
1: years
0: just.
1: now.
0: Yeah, which is crazy because he always does just enough to hang around, but they're just not consistent. It's a funky team. It's good enough to hang around and then go out and lose to Toledo in a bowl game. Like it's
1: Yeah.
0: just a
1: I'll
0: weird
1: give him
0: program. You know,
1: credit.
0: it's better than I do being a Pitt guy.
1: Well, I'm not. Well, okay. Careful, Pete.
0: I'm
1: I'm
0: sorry,
1: not a Pitt
0: Pittsburgh
1: guy.
0: guy,
1: I'm
0: not
1: a
0: Pitt
1: Penn
0: guy.
1: State guy. Yeah, I have. Here's the thing with Pat. He's always got a defense. And now you've got a returning quarterback, really, for the first time since they brought back Pickett. And, of course, that year they won an ACC title. Say what you will about Kenny Pickett at the NFL level. And the
0: yeah,
1: little
0: no,
1: baby man. Mason Heinschel, if he progresses at all from some of the stuff he showed last year and protects the football a little bit more, Pitt could be one of those second-tier teams.
0: Yeah, and yeah, and you mentioned the defense. He doesn't always have a defense. He always has a pass rush. He always has every year. I mean, because he leaves his corners out to dry. I mean, God help you if you're a corner there, because you are going to get toasted. It's cost of doing business of being a Panther cornerback. But he always has the this amazing pass rush with these guys who look like they're about to be world beaters. They get to the NFL and they can't play a lick. So he's got a scheme that just makes sure that he gets his defense gets the mail in opposing backfields. But, yeah, that's again, that is another team that if you look at their schedule, Miami University, UCF, Syracuse, Bucknell, four home games in a row. Then there's your handshake game at Virginia Tech. Then North Carolina at Boston College. That's a schedule you're supposed to start 7-0 with. I mean, if you're a player, you don't lose any of those seven, and then you go to Miami. And then the finishing kick's not all that terribly bad, but it's a little tough. But that's a team with this schedule could go 10-2 and at least be in the discussion for if they get to the ACC championship, maybe, but one of an at-large college football playoff spots.
1: We'll talk about the ACC's friend with benefits that you described earlier, Notre Dame, later at 2 Eastern, 11 Pacific, with Nick Shepkowski, who covers the Irish for OnSI. We'll talk NC State, Virginia, because they play Week 0, coming up in about an hour with Andre Cherry, who covers the Wolfpack for OnSI as well. But coming up next, some of our takeaways from Week 3 of the NFL preseason as it's nearly over. Two more games today and the NFL preseason to wrap it up.
0: It's over, basically. At this point, it's over.
1: We need it to be over. I need real NFL games.
0: Well, nobody
1: back.
0: Plays again now. This is where you sit everybody. So you're not seeing anybody for the next 11 days.
1: Two games today, but nobody's significant is going to see the field. And then, like you said, we just sit around for 11 days and wait for the whole thing to kick off on a Wednesday night this year. Also, coming up next, this is insane. Somebody invested in a 49ers helmet, a replica helmet, and Tinder, and ended up being confused with an actual NFL player. We'll tell you all about it. It's made the rounds on social media for the last 48 hours. That's next on Westwood One Sports.
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3: College football is back. The pageantry, the pride, the passion. Will Arch Manning live up to the hype? And what will Lane Kiffin's first season at LSU look like? Tons of questions with answers coming fast. Westwood One Sports.
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1: Alongside Pete Futak, I'm Chris Mack in for Alex and Austin today here on BetMGM Game Day. 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Thank you for joining us, whether it's there or inside the Westwood One Sports app, which good on you for downloading, because now you're ready for all of the best play-by-play all football season long, both college and, of course, your home for the NFL is Westwood One Sports. We're also inside the Odyssey app, AUDACY, on SiriusXM Channel 375. We appreciate all of you. We'll talk week 3 of the NFL preseason takeaways. I have one in particular I want to ask Pete about in just a second, but this story is just wild, Pete. There is this guy who is being charged now with both defrauding victims and just posing as someone he wasn't. The guy went out, bought a San Francisco 49ers helmet, and started trying to convince people, and did so pretty effectively on all of these dating apps, convincing women he was a San Francisco 49ers wide receiver. I mean, filming videos, talking about teammates and fake contract signings, and was defrauding these women out of money with the help of someone posing as a financial advisor. He's facing federal wire fraud and conspiracy to commit wire fraud charges. His name is John Love, or at least that's one of the names he went by.
0: Of course it is.
1: Jordan Love. He went by all kinds of names in trying to defraud. I mean, bro, I know it's maybe tough to find a gig these days, and it's tough to make money out there, but go get your hustle. All he did was go on dating apps and steal money from women, trying to convince them that, oh, he had these great investments, and then he just blocked them once they started asking questions. I could sit here and criticize these women for being victims and not paying attention to the scam and all that, and that's probably worthy of a little bit of a critique as well, but dude, what are we doing? Dejon Love, I guess, is his actual name.
0: Nice.
1: This guy
0: That's
1: was
0: awesome.
1: Running around pretending to be a San Francisco 49ers wide receiver, and people were buying it, Pete.
0: Yeah. Yeah, because, like, who knows who's a, you know, San Francisco, you know, wide receiver. Chris Mack.
1: Especially a wide receiver these days with all the injuries. It could be anybody, right?
0: Hey, look, you could be the Kennesaw State head coach. That's the same, by the same. You know, like, but honestly, you know, I have friends who, you know, quote, I was a producer for Mariah Carey. You know, I was a bodyguard for Beyonce. Like, yeah, that's his part. You know, not gonna, you know, that's how people, it's the defrauding side of this. But I mean,
1: that's
0: first
1: the
0: of all,
1: part
0: aren't
1: that,
0: those,
1: yeah, that's the kicker.
0: Yeah. I mean, aren't these dating apps? I mean, I don't know. I'm married and stuff, but like, aren't they all like 80% dudes anyway? Like, I mean,
1: probably.
0: There's like five women on each of these apps. So I can't imagine it's that hard to get these women to like, exist. And this is not a, you know, I'm not being misogynist or anything, but like, women don't know who the third, guys don't know who the third string, you know.
1: No.
0: Yeah, I don't know who the third string, you know, wide receiver is for San Francisco. So, okay, so you played for the Niners, but, you know, hey, look, let me put it this way. If you've got the body of a wide receiver, an NFL wide receiver, and the look of a wide receiver, you shouldn't need too much more help than that.
1: Right. That's a great point. You know, I had a buddy. He was an old roommate of mine, and he played like Division II hockey at like Robert Morris, right? But we would go out when we were in our early 20s and out at the bars, you know, and he's trying to pick up girls, and he's, you know, claiming to be some third line winger from Kamloops or something. And we had fun with it, and it never went any farther than that. Nobody took money from anybody. Nobody did anything they weren't supposed to. But pretending to be, you would think faking a life as an NFL wide receiver, you'd be worried that somebody was going to fact check you pretty quickly. But apparently all these people forgot about the internet.
0: But isn't that the thing though? Doesn't everyone Google everyone? Isn't that
1: the first thing you do when you meet someone?
0: God, there was a podcast I was listening to where like it was like 30-something-year-old women were complaining that there are no good men in New York because once you start Googling or looking at men's Instagram accounts, that basically you knock out pretty much 97% of the available of the world, because I would think that'd be the first thing you do is that. But hey, look, if you're on one of the, you know, look, if you're a woman on one of those dating apps again, you know, all right. So let me put it this way. Let's say we're single and someone tells us they're a former Victoria's Secret model back in the day. Like, okay. Like I'm just going to say, yeah, I'm just going to, if you look that part,
1: just going to go with it.
0: Yeah, I'm just going to be like, hey, I'm not going to, like, you know, fine by me. Great.
1: 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Coming up in about 15 minutes, clips of the week. And at the top of the hour, we'll continue to roll conference by conference through the Power Four conferences. And we'll preview the Big 12. You just missed the ACC preview a couple minutes ago. Don't worry.
0: By the way, let's tie that one up. Miami's going to win the ACC championship. There. We've now.
1: There's our final prediction.
0: There we go.
1: Yeah. I think we're both there on the Hurricanes. And we will get into the Big 12, like I said, at the top of the hour. For those of you thirsting for more ACC knowledge, we'll talk NC State, Virginia, who play each other on week zero tonight with Andre Cherry for On SI coming up in a little less than 1 hour. My biggest takeaway, Pete, from not even just week three of the NFL preseason, but I think the NFL preseason as a whole. And look, I have to remind myself all the time, take everything with a massive grain of salt because it's the preseason. You got backups playing backups. You don't know the level of competition. But my biggest takeaway is that if you took the top four quarterbacks who were taken in the NFL draft this past year, right? Fernando Mendoza, Ty Simpson, Carson Beck, and Drew Aller. Okay. If you took those four quarterbacks right now, the one who looks the shakiest to me, again, it's just through preseason, so make of it what you will, but the one who looks the shakiest to me of those four is actually Mendoza. He did not look comfortable at all in the preseason.
0: Yeah, and it's, again, take it with 100,000 grains of salt because, like, again, it takes a while for some of these guys. Like, not everyone – that was sort of the thing about Mendoza to begin with. He had experience with time at Cal, and then he had the 16-game run in Indiana. But he's still getting started. He's still getting going. But it's not just Mendoza. Like I mentioned before, the Indiana guys aren't looking great in NFL camps. They're college guys, it seems. They seem to be missing, you know, that one extra NFL gear. And by the way, I get the Mendoza thing. I get that he's the number one overall guy. But compared to this crop of quarterbacks that's coming out next year, they're not there. I mean, this next crop, I mean, they're all, you know, these are all mid-round guys. I mean, not Mendoza, but even maybe Ty Simpson compared to what's coming out next year. But you're right. I mean, the other thing to remember, and like you said, when Collins Green's assault, these guys are going against guys who are going to be, you know, working at Applebee's next week, you know? So it's just not, but you want to see something sharp, but you can't go by just, you know, guys who don't see it right away because you need the at-bats. And that's kind of the problem where nowadays we're used to, you know, guys who can like come in like Jaden Daniels and look like, you know, the next big thing right out of the gate. The other thing to remember is that if you look at the history of first round quarterbacks, pretty much they're all awful. They just are. I mean, you could just, you know, for every Manning here and a Josh Allen there, you have a, you know, Blake Bortles. You know, you have, mm-hmm. you know, guys who didn't quite pan out. You have the craziest stat where, take out the guys named Manning, find me the number one overall draft pick quarterbacks who have won a Super Bowl for the team that drafted him. Not Stafford, won it for the Rams, not for the Lions. You have to go back to like Aikman and Elway, you know, to find number one overall draft picks that actually won a Super Bowl championship for the team that drafted him when it comes to that. So it's like, it's hard to do this. And this was a bad quarterback class to begin with. But yeah, if you're the Raiders, you'd kind of like to see Mendoza come out and rip it up.
1: The one thing I took away from it, and actually not even Elway, because remember, drafted by the then Baltimore
0: technically,
1: Colts,
0: yes.
1: right?
0: And not even Eli either, technically. But yeah.
1: Yeah, it's technically. The one thing I took away from those four quarterbacks that I mentioned, the other three, Aller, Beck in the limited time that he got before his ribs got dinged up, and Simpson, all looked like when they were on the run and they were scrambling, they were still able to keep their eyes downfield and find a target. Aller had a great throw a couple weeks ago against the Jets where he found a backup tight end down the sideline while he's rolling to his left. Beck looked good in the Hall of Fame game, and Ty Simpson had a
0: Simpson
1: great throw
0: great.
1: The other night against the Chargers.
0: How about Haynes King? Haynes King in that Hall of Fame game. I know he's going up against guys who will never see the NFL field again, but like he looked great.
1: Mendoza never looked like that in the preseason. Again, it's the preseason. So he just always looked like as soon as the rush was in his face, which is going to be a lot with that Vegas offensive line, right? As soon as the rush got in his face, I saw not quite panic, but like just a little bit of, woof, I got to get down and I got to get moving and not necessarily keeping the eyes downfield. That was my one big takeaway from Mendoza in the preseason.
0: Yeah, and you never know how these guys are actually being coached, too. I mean, because part of this might be, hey, don't take off. You know, do not get on the move. Learn how to, you know, live through your progressions. If you get sacked, who cares? Mm-hmm. You know, we'll just, you know, live to fight another day. But just don't start doing all the good, all the things you can do. Because we know Mendoza can throw on the run. We know he's tough as nails. We know he can do all this. But again, I mean, these guys are, we're all expecting everyone to come out and be great. You know, remember, who was awful coming out of college in his first year? Peyton Manning. You know,
1: yeah.
0: Patrick Mahomes didn't start until, you know, his second year. Alex Smith was the starter right away. You know, Josh Allen struggled right out of the gate. Caleb Williams has struggled a little bit right out of the gate. I mean, just sometimes it takes a little while, but in today's day and age, and now on the flip side of this, now these guys are so coached up. They've gone to every camp since they were, you know, one. They've been through all the things. They should be ready to go. In an NIL era, in the transfer portal era, you're getting quarterbacks who are stronger than ever. And to your overall point, the guy who's the biggest question mark, he didn't have enough time logged in, was Ty Simpson. And so far, again, preseason, but he's looked great. He's looked absolutely fantastic. So, but then again, I live in Chicago, and Tyson Bagent was the next Joe Montana for the last 3 years here after preseason. So, I mean,
1: they decided to pay him like he's a premier backup anyway. So,
0: yeah,
1: when you find a backup quarterback, you hang on to him for dear life, I guess. What do you think? I mean, do you think the 2027 draft class of quarterbacks is going to pay off? Because a year ago, we were talking about the 2026 class, right? Like, it was going to be great. It was going to be deep. We thought Dante Moore was going to come out. We thought Aller was going to be a first-round pick. We thought a lot more highly of the 2026 class. Do you think in 27 it pays off on what people are thinking of it right now?
0: Yeah, remember, Aller got hurt. So Aller has all the tools and everything there, and then he got really hurt. Carson Beck got really hurt. I mean, the problem is Carson Beck, everyone forgets, Carson Beck was the presumptive number one overall pick a couple years ago. Then he hurt his arm, and he lost a little bit of that zip on his deep ball and his arm strength. And gosh, if he had 6 more inches of zip on that arm, and the Miami's the national champion at that last throw. So, like, that was it. But still, he has all the tools. I loved him coming out this year, and thought that was a great pick for Arizona. So it was there. And, yes, it's easy to overhype. Like, I remember the draft with just wait till you see Josh Rosen and Sam Darnold. Right. Sam Darnold wasn't great for until last year. Like, you never know. But, like, if you just look at just the sheer bulk of ready-to-rumble quarterbacks. First of all, Dante Moore should be a New York Jet right now. I consider it it's the Bill Parcells thing. Like, throw up a red flag with the guy who doesn't want to go in the NFL as soon as possible. If you want to be an NFL quarterback, go be in the league already. So outside of that, he's the number two pick this last year. He's coming out. Arch is going to be awesome. He's going to be great. C.J. Carr might be the number one overall draft pick. Lenore Sellers has all the tools, had a down year. If you like Trinidad Chambliss,

0: Coming up next, we'll update you on that North Carolina TCU game, and we'll hear from Kirby Smart, Ryan Fitzpatrick, Bill Belichick, and decide on our clip of the week. That's next on Westwood.
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0: Week zero underway in college football. The last week zero. No more week zeros after this. We will appropriately number the weeks going forward. Starting next year when the college football slate will have a full week this time of year. It is Westwood One Sports. Chris Mack alongside Pete Futak will preview the Big 12 in its totality. Coming up at the top of the hour, we'll talk group of six 1 hour from now. Which teams have an opportunity to crash the playoff party? Is it as simple as Boise or Navy, or do we dig a little deeper? We'll talk SEC later, Big Ten later. Why what?
1: Hawaii.
0: Oh, Hawaii. I thought you said why. I was like, why? Because we got to have the group of six. We got to throw them a bone.
1: I know. And I'm saying Hawaii. How are you? I'm just throwing that in there just to screw this whole thing up. Yeah.
0: Maliki Liki Maka. We will get you our clip of the week in just a moment. 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Also, NC State, Virginia, speaking of ACC teams, they get started tonight as well. We'll talk to Andre Cherry of On SI coming up in about 35 minutes. I told you I'd update you on that UNC-TCU game. We're lighting up the scoreboard, Pete, 10-10 after the first quarter.
1: Yeah, look, these games have always been good. I mean, we'll see how this happens. I mean, the thing that we all forget, you know, at this time of year, and it takes me a while, I've made times as I've seen college football my entire life and everything, is how long these freaking things are. Like, especially in college, when you're stopping on every down, it's like these games take forever. None of these guys are in shape yet. So it's like, oh my gosh, look at both these offenses are moving. Let's see what happens when everyone starts to cramp up, and that's probably coming pretty soon here. It's entertaining. Both these offenses look good. It's, you know, nobody can tackle. Like, really, North Carolina, you're coached by Bill Belichick, and you can't tackle? Okay. But it's pretty good.
0: I'm looking forward to hearing Belichick mutter under his breath about conditioning 37 times after this game as well. That should be good. Speaking of which, leads right into our clips of the week. We'll decide which of these three between Kirby Smart, Ryan Fitzpatrick, and the aforementioned Darth Belichick is our clip of the week. Let's start with Belichick on if he feels any pressure entering this season.
23: I'm just wondering, it's a big game not only for yourself but for UNC this weekend. Do you on a personal level feel under pressure to get a result on Saturday against TCU?
24: Yeah, look, we all have the same job every week. You know, we want to go out there and perform our best. You know, we play once a week. We're not baseball. We don't have doubleheaders. We don't have, you know, multiple games a week. We get one chance a week to go out there and perform at our best. So that's our goal every week. It doesn't matter who we play, where we play them, or whether it's the first game, or the middle of the season, or the last game. It's those goals are the same every week.
0: I feel like all we need to do, Pete, is tag that with.
1: If you're not ready to run through a wall right now, I don't know. If you're not ready to jump out of your chair and just go out there and just, you know, do something crazy and just be inspired by that, I don't know. I can't help you. That's just next level stuff. It's Belichick. It's what he does.
0: Yeah, peak Belichick. Our second candidate for clip of the week. This was from the Amazon Prime broadcast the other night. They had to get a preseason game in as well. Ryan Fitzpatrick on the Browns quarterback situation.
25: But I also think this is set up here.
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17: What's up, fellas? 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

Hey y'all, it's Charlie Starr from Blackberry Smoke. Y'all know our fans are like family to us, and family watches out for each other, especially when we're out riding. So before you or your crew get on your motorcycles, make sure you're good to ride. 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
0: What's up, fellas? 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
0: What's up, fellas? Mike Golick Jr. here. Labor Day weekend is back. Football, tailgates, and the grill's hot. 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So call the right play. 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
1: 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Labor Day weekend is back, and so is football. 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
1: A conference game in week zero. What has the world come to? We're supposed to have cupcakes other than the game over in Ireland, which is nearing the half. North Carolina and TCU tied up 10 apiece. It is week zero college football. Our last week zero ever. We will write
2: this
1: upon.
2: By the way, this was supposed to be Brazil. We were supposed to be doing the ACC opener in Rio. I actually know the people who were supposed to run this, and it all fell through. But that's another story for another day. And so it would have been interesting if this been played down there, where it's about 1,000 degrees and 900% humidity right now.
1: Instead, it's Charlottesville. It's NC State, and it's Virginia. And here to talk about all of it with us on Westwood One Sports. So similar, Charlottesville and Rio, just like each other. From On SI, he covers the Wolfpack and NC State. Andre Cherry joins us now here on BetMGM Game Day. Afternoon, Andre. How are you?
3: Good afternoon. Thank you for having me on, fellas. Appreciate being here.
1: Absolutely. We appreciate you taking the time.

0: 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So NC State comes in, Andre, dogs in this game. And we talked about the impact of it, obviously, because it is. It's a conference game in week zero. Right from the jump, it's a game that's going to matter in a conference whose standings, well, even if the tiebreakers are different this year, have been weird before, right? We had the conference championship game last year because of the odd tiebreakers in the ACC. So is Dave Doran using any kind of, like, disrespect card here going into this opener? Like, hey, why are people doubting us? We've beaten Virginia the last four times we've played them, the last three times in Charlottesville, too.
1: I mean, I'm sure if he is doing that, you know, that's probably his standard message to the team. They do have to earn it, and he said that in his press conference, but they have to finally go out and show that they are capable of winning against Virginia and then kind of running the gauntlet of their schedule. But they have to earn it. So, I mean, they can feel disrespected all day long, but until they actually show it on the field, I think that just, you know, that disrespect is just going to be what is felt from NC State and Dave Doran.
2: So what else does NC State have to do in this game besides keep CJ Bailey up and moving? Is this all on his shoulders today? Are we about to, we had a whole segment before talking about all the NFL quarterbacks that are about to come out and who could be that guy who rises up from out of nowhere. I just talk about CJ Bailey a little bit and just how good he is, because America doesn't really quite know him yet.
1: Yeah, CJ Bailey isn't a household name just yet, but the expectation is that he can be a household name this year. Last year in this game, he impressed. He threw for 200 yards. He had one touchdown through the air. He ran for 44 yards, had two scores on the ground, you know, completed nearly 70% of his passes in this game last year. For them to have a chance, for NC State to have a chance to win this, he has to be that X factor again this year. I don't think it entirely rides on his shoulders, but he has to carry a big portion of that responsibility, because this game, you know, week zero, but it's all eyes are on this game. All eyes will be on CJ Bailey, and his profile will shoot through the roof if he has a great performance this year. So I do think a lot of that is on his shoulders, but it certainly takes the whole team. But yeah.
0: How much are they looking at him, Andre, as like sort of the steadying force on offense with all the turnover at the skill positions, especially this offseason?
1: Yeah, I mean, it's pretty rare that a quarterback, you know, would stay on a program for 3 years. He came in as a freshman a few years ago. They did enough to keep him there. I know they lost some talent around him, but it is, you know, it's extremely rare, but it's extremely, it's a gift of an opportunity to have him back again this season. And he's fully capable of being the man and being the guy in the ACC and across the country. But it truly begins, you know, today for CJ Bailey. He's really got to have a great performance. And I think he can do it. The team thinks he can do it.
2: So I kind of have a belief and theory that even though, you know, these are 18 to, well, now 30-year-old, but usually 18 to 23-year-old college kids that don't really know history or care about the history of what happened last week and stuff. But you never screw with a college football streak. And for some reason, NC State has Virginia's number. And it goes back a long, long way. What is it about this series, other than NC State just being a little bit better, but what is it about NC State that seems to have something over this Virginia team?
1: Yeah, Virginia just can't seem to get over the hump against NC State. I'm sure they were disappointed last year when they lost to NC State, and then after that game, it seemed like they just rattled off win after win after win.
2: There's the best team in the ACC last year for the most part, and everyone kind of forgets that Bailey and NC State was so great against them last year.
1: Yeah, whatever Dave Doran is doing, he needs to continue doing that, certainly today, but then, you know, across the season and across the ACC. But whatever it is, whatever that secret magic sauce is, NC State gets up for Virginia. They are able to play really well in Charlottesville. So for NC State fans who made the trip, I heard it's a sellout today. I think the first time since 2008 that stadium has been sold out. I mean, there's a lot of important stakes riding on this game for both teams. And NC State, if they can just recreate that magic, they'll be in a perfect spot in the ACC after today.
2: Well, yeah, they can afford to go to Charlottesville. They don't have to go to you have to go to Rio. This is cheaper.
1: Yeah.
0: Saving on the travel budget, definitely.
1: And I'm sure fans would have loved to have taken that trip to Rio, you know, to watch this game. But, you know, to have it so close to home, you know, is a great opportunity for the Wolfpack and the Wolfpack fans to just watch NC State, watch CJ Bailey really just put himself on a national stage. I think a lot of people are kind of waiting to see what NC State can do, waiting to see what CJ Bailey can do. And this is the time for him to go.
0: Andre Cherry covers the NC State Wolfpack on SI. He joins us here on Westwood One Sports, previewing a rare conference matchup in week zero. The Wolfpack visiting Virginia in Charlottesville to open the season. One of the biggest off-field stories coming into this part of the season, Andre, was Catron Evans gaining eligibility just before the opener. Has that been like a little bit of an emotional rallying point for the team? Like, hey, we got our guy back?
1: Certainly, because he comes in with a wealth of experience playing. He's you know, one of the leaders of that defensive line. Having him back is exciting for the program. It wasn't looking as if he would actually get the chance to play in this game originally. And then I believe last week a judge ruled that he can play in this game. And then I think he has to go back to court September 9th. But for at least one game, they've got their guy. And he provides a great boost to that defensive line. And he's an impact player, somebody to look out for sure on NC State. So that's a huge emotional boost for everyone involved. Because by all accounts from Dave Doran, he's doing the right things. He, you know, he's a leader of the team. He's working out. He's, you know, got his grades up. So he's doing all the right things. Now he's rewarded with a game. He may only have one game, but he's going to try to the best of his ability and hopefully have a huge impact for NC State.
2: We were talking before about hot seat coaches, and hot seat not necessarily mean the guy's going to get whacked, but just the pressure on a coach. And there's obviously different levels of pressure for each coach. If you're a guy like Dave Doran, who's pretty much a 7 or 8 win guy every single year, but at a place at NC State, which there's some crazy fun stat where I think they only have one 10-win season in the program's history, where is that hot seat status with him, where it's been a long time to be at one job without being able to get over that hump? How antsy are NC State fans when it comes to Doran, and how much of a hot seat will he be on if, say, he loses this and has like a 6-win season?
1: So I don't think that the sky falls down and everything is all lost if they lose to Virginia. I think it's a perfect opportunity to impress on the national stage and to hopefully get some good momentum the rest of the way. But from the fans' perspective, Dave Doran has been there a long time. He's been a good coach, and you do have to give him credit for that. But I think NC State fans are ready for something more when it comes to football. You've seen the heights that basketball has had recently. But football is the one area where they've just been mediocre at best at times. You mentioned the 10-win season, you know, way back in 2002. But if he has a lackluster season this year, his seat for sure will be warming. Throughout the way. But this is a game that he needs to win to build that confidence.
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0: See what comes from Tar Heels.
4: 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Trusted by hundreds of police departments, government agencies, and security firms, the Byrna Launcher has powerful non-lethal deterrence, plus a 60-foot range that can stop an attacker for up to 40 minutes with over 700.
1: A little bit more realistic of an opportunity because, as you mentioned, Louisville on October 3rd, they get Louisville at home, which is always great. They are very good at winning at home. I think if they can beat Virginia today, they've got a case to go on the run here and win 10 games easily.
2: Yeah, I mean, well, let's say somehow they win this, and let's say they win at Vanderbilt in a couple of weeks. It doesn't sound like, I mean, that's not asking for the world. You're not going to, you know, Texas or Georgia or anything like that. Let's say you win at Vanderbilt and you pull that off and you start 3-0. This is an insane schedule. Yeah, like you said, home against App State, home against Louisville, home against Wake Forest, at Stanford, which, by the way, is kind of tough because these teams are always bad when they go way over to California. Cal at home, Duke at home, Syracuse at home. There's a run here of six home games in 7 dates in the middle of the season, and then closing up at Florida State and at North Carolina. Both are winnable. That's not bad. So I guess that just ramps up the pressure a little bit more, especially if you win this game today.
1: Yeah, NC State fans, they want, you know, they want to be in the upper echelon of the conference. They have never, you know, been to the ACC championship game. They never won it in this modern era. They want a chance to crack at that. If they can beat Virginia, I think the hype around this program, you know, it gets a little bit louder. It's a little bit more real. But everything you mentioned there, I mean, yeah, it's, they certainly have a strong case to go on a run here if everything kind of comes together with C.J. Bailey performing at a high level and then all the impact players that they added through the transfer portal making a difference. They've got a real shot here.
0: Let's spin it back to tonight specifically before we let you run, Andre, against Virginia. What's the tactic for continuing this run of success they've had, not just against Virginia, but on the road in Charlottesville too?
1: Yeah, so, I mean, UVA had some impact players that came in this season. Quarterback Bo Prabula, you probably mentioned him earlier. I mean, he fills the void of a Chandler Morris who was all-world last year for Virginia. He's a guy that's played in the SEC. He has some experience in the Big Ten as well. If they can contain Prabula, kind of knock him off his stride, I think they've got a shot there because it all kind of goes through Prabula. And then also Middlebrook, the running back, you know, he's somebody that has all-purpose ability, a great pass catcher in the backfield. So, you know, if they can contain the offense, they've got a shot. And the biggest thing I'm still waiting on, I don't think I've seen it come out yet, is the status of Cam Robinson, the linebacker for Virginia. He's all world. He's a heartbeat for the Cavaliers. I think his status will greatly improve NC State's chances, certainly. So definitely need to keep an eye on that defense and Cam Robinson. But then, as I mentioned, the offense, those pieces that are new to the team this year, they could rattle them a bit. They've got a legitimate shot.
0: Andre, great stuff, man. We appreciate the time. Looking forward to tonight, and we'll keep up with the Wolfpack, checking you out on SI. Thanks for joining us.
1: Thank you. Thank you for the opportunity. Appreciate it.
0: Absolutely. Andre Cherry covers the Wolfpack for On SI. You can follow him on X as well, at Cherry_Pickin. He has got the Wolfpack covered this year. Pete, I look at NC State, and I see that big, murky middle of the ACC that we talked about earlier, and it does. It feels like anybody who's able to get to that double-digit win mark, as Andre pointed out, as a possibility for NC State, if all goes well, is going to be right there at the end. I'm not going to say they're a playoff team, but as someone who you show up in the ACC championship game, and it feels like anything's possible.
2: Yeah, I mean, we saw it last year. I mean, seriously, I mean, even, you know, a month into the season after, you know, Duke was losing to Tulane. I mean, that was, you know, we didn't think about it at the time, but that made a difference in the college football playoff because Duke didn't get in as the ACC champion, partially because, you know, you lost to Tulane, really. But Duke wins it against Virginia. You would never have thought that. You know, so again, the ACC is just weird. And again, going back to what we talked about before, NC State is one of those other teams along with Miami that has not won an ACC title. But all these other teams, like Wake Forest, again, has done it. You know, it's possible to do. And it helps when you have the schedule where you don't have to deal with Miami. You don't have to go on the road. Again, they get Louisville at home. You get Cal at home. You get Duke at home. I mean, these are winnable games. There's nothing on this schedule that NC State can't win. No one will be shocked if NC State wins at Vanderbilt. You know, there's nothing here that would be just like, oh my gosh. But again, it's the one game at a time sort of theory. It's not going to happen. There's always a bad day here or there, and everyone else is on NIL money too. I'm going to be that coach and do the geeky "why not us" thing, and you know, set up, give them the T-shirts at our, you know, our year and all that sort of thing. But if you look at the schedule, if they could pull this off tonight against Virginia, you're looking at the rest of the slate and you're like, they ain't bad.
0: Yeah, they do feel like they're very high variance, though. Like, if we looked up in December and they were 7-5, we similarly wouldn't be shocked. We'd be like, oh, okay. NC State did the NC State thing again under Dave Dorn.
2: Yeah, and that's just, you know, that's life in the ACC. I mean, again, on the flip side of this, yeah. Louisville's really good. You know, Louisville could win that game. I will keep preaching this and say it to everyone out there who invests. Those games in Palo Alto, Stanford sucks. They're not good at college football. But when you have to, when you're playing a game at 10 o'clock at night and you're kicking off in your own personal time at 10 o'clock at night and you're finishing at 1 in the morning, even for these college kids, that's a thing. It just those trips are bad. So they could lose that. They could lose to a Cal. You know, they could certainly lose at Florida State, and they could, North Carolina already booked tickets for Vegas for, the national championship after this, first half going up 12-10. That's a, game that they could lose. So there are games on there they can lose. They're not going to go 10-2, but they're NC State. They've been close all for years and years and years. They just have to kind of get there and prove it.
0: Is C.J. Carr a legit Heisman Trophy candidate, and can Notre Dame win a national title? We'll talk to Nick Shepkowski, who covers Notre Dame on SI, coming up at the top of the hour about everything Irish. There's nothing better than the sound of the crack of the bat hitting the ball and a reward being dropped into your account. 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We'll take a
2: Let's
0: look
2: go.
0: At some of the ones that have a best shot. 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
16: 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It appears by its own numbers, the U.S. government seems insolvent. 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
1: Top of the hour, so in about 13 minutes or so, Nick Shepkowski is going to join us. Covers Notre Dame on SI. Going to talk Fighting Irish. CJ Carr. And okay, the Irish in general coming up in just a couple of minutes alongside Pete Futak. I'm Chris Mack. I'll leave the denigration of guests to Pete here on BetMGM Game Day. We're with you till 4 Eastern.
2: I brought him into this world. I can take him out.
1: Will.
2: He's awesome. He's really good. He knows Notre Dame inside and out. He actually is really awesome at this, and he actually is very clear-eyed. And it'll be interesting because his latest rant is he's freaking out because every single analyst is picking Notre Dame to win the national championship.
1: It's a sexy pick right now. CJ Carr is a sexy pick for Heisman and, you know, top 10 first round pick next year. We'll talk about it with Nick in, like I said, about 12, 13 minutes or so. We'll preview the SEC. That's on the way after we're done with Nick. We'll talk Big Ten at 3 Eastern, noon Pacific. We'll even give you our 12-team CFP field predictions before we wrap up here on BetMGM Game Day, whether you're with us on one of our Westwood One Sports affiliates, live coast to coast inside the Westwood One Sports app, the Odyssey app, SiriusXM 375, whatever it is, we appreciate you joining us here this afternoon as week zero rolls on. I wasn't paying attention, I'll be honest, Pete, so I have no idea how TCU turned that drive into 2 points, but they managed to turn it into 2 points.
2: Punt. It was a muffed punt, a kick out of the end zone, get them up, and my North Carolina Tar Heels, as I said that they would cover the 8.5. Now, it's the second half, and we know how this works. It's college football, so, like, everything is looking good now, but it can all go horribly, horribly wrong. Because, again, these games are so freaking long. I mean, if I could change one rule in the entire world, not world peace, not, you know, help starving children, it would be to cut college football halftimes down to an NFL time frame. Where NFL, you're in, you're out, you're fast, okay, you're quick enough to go get a hot dog or whatever. College football halftimes take forever.
1: Yeah, these games are 3.5 hours bare minimum. You just channeled your inner... We're aging ourselves a little bit here, but do you remember the classic Steve Martin Christmas skit on SNL where he says, you know, if there's one thing I would wish for, it's world peace. And then he starts going down the line and he's thinking of things for himself. And he's like, if it wasn't world peace and feeding all the hungry children around the world, I would wish for a large bag of unmarked bills dropped at my door the first of every month. You kind of channeled that inner Steve Martin from that classic.
2: Because I'm old at this point, you know, everyone can fend for themselves. Like, you know, what time I have left on this planet, I just want shorter college football. It's all about me because it really is all that matters.
1: Yeah.
2: But like, I don't have time for I like bands. I'm not an anti-bandite in any way. But look, do we really need you to, you know, come out and play, the latest, you know, Taylor Swift version of something on, you know, in their band version? No, I mean, just, I don't know. Just, it's fine. Play at the beginning of game, end of games with halftime. Faster, faster, faster. Let's go.
1: You know what kills it is the TV breaks. There's nothing more interminable than staring at that clock on the corner of a ribbon board at a stadium that's counting down the 3.5 minute TV timeout. I just sit there and watch the seconds of my life dwindle away.
2: I actually don't go to college football games until the playoff and national championship and bowls and things like that. So I actually went to games last year, and I was shocked. My kids think I'm like the oldest guy ever. Like, can we just get 5 seconds without Back in Black blaring from the thing, or like the late, you know, whatever music, that everything's got to be, you know, up, up, up, up, up. Like, just can we have like a little atmosphere to the things? I know, get off my lawn and get out of my team. But like, just everything's got to be filled by something because it takes so long to do this. And I'm at fault here because I'm the guy, I can't, like, sitting through a regular season game of any sport is just sheer death. Like, I'm a red zone guy. Like, bam, bam, bam. Yeah. Show me, you know, cut to the chase already here.
1: All right, old men done shaking their fists at the clouds alongside Pete.
2: We crossed streams, though. We're not totally old. We got some new school stuff in the mix here. We're good.
1: A little bit. Group of six teams that have the best chance to crash the CFP. Boise's plus 450, Navy 750, UNLV 9-1, South Florida 11-1, JMU, San Diego State, and North Dakota State, all 15-1.
2: I was just going to say... That is, they play later today. That to me is the most interesting game. I know we're getting an ACC game coming up, but okay, whatever. The second half of this TCU North Carolina will be fascinating for a whole slew of reasons. Jacksonville State has been in the last two Conference USA championships. I'm going to go totally deep cuts here for a reason. They might win the Conference USA championship again. North Dakota State, you're talking about the star of FCS stars. Jacksonville State came up from the FCS a couple years ago and was great. Missouri State came up last year, got to a bowl game right away. Delaware came up last year, got to a bowl game. James Madison obviously has been great since making the move up. Even Sam Houston was good in its first year and come up and then lost their coach and then everything went wrong. But you're talking about the elite of the elite FCS programs of the last decade that either wins it or has a hand in the national championship in every single year. I think the world is underestimating just how good North Dakota State is. They don't play any Power Four teams this year. I love, like, what do they get now? 8.5? I think it was 7.5 last time I looked. I think that place is going to be rocking and rolling today. I think they drilled Jacksonville State. You look at their schedule, they got to go to UNLV, got to go to New Mexico, and they got to make that trip to Hawaii. They could lose any of those three games, but everything else, I think they ripped through, and I think we're kind of skipping just how good this program is when it comes to taking that group of five, a group of six, throw them a cookie bid into the college football playoff.
1: I mean, they've produced quarterbacks. Argue, if you will, about what they do at the NFL level, but they always end up getting drafted. Carson Wentz, Easton Stick, Trey Lance, Cam Miller. Now Nathan Hayes is the guy this year. The Fargo Dome's going to be rocking, eh? If the Fargo Dome's a rocking, don't come a knocking, eh?
2: That's fantastic. So basically, you're Canadian. You're kind of doing half Fargo, half Canadian. Fantastic stuff.
1: Notre Dame with Nick Shepkowski next, right here on
3: Westwood. This is Westwood One Sports.
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1: Third down of the game for this Notre Dame offense. It's a third and 10 deep in their own territory. Now Carr over the middle to the end zone. Wide open touchdown, K.K. Smith. One play, 34 yards. Carr on fire at home.
2: Noah Eagle on NBC. Notre Dame, the sexy pick to make a run to a national championship. CJ Carr, the sexy pick for Heisman. Maybe even be a top of the first round draft pick next year.
3: We need a sexy guest to talk about this.
2: How many do we need, Pete? Pete Futak alongside Chris Mack here.
3: Too much sexy.
2: Too much sexy. He's bringing it back. Oh, how about the Justin Timberlake reference for all the kids? Wait, we're old. Never mind. Nick Szepkowski covers Notre Dame on SI and joins us now here on Westwood One Sports. Afternoon, Nick. How are you?
4: I'm good. How are you guys?
2: We're doing well. Pete was talking a bunch of smack about you before we got you on the air, but I cleared it up.
3: I was not. I was saying nothing but kind things.
4: He would never talk smack. His flowing locks and whatever else.
2: No, he would never
4: talk smack about anyone.
2: Never. He's been on the up and up the whole time. I was making that up. Let's talk about Notre Dame being the sexy pick. Sexy pick to make a deep run in the playoff. Maybe even a national title. CJ Carr being the sexy pick. Maybe we can table Carr for just a second and just talk about this team as a whole. Is the fifth year for Marcus Freeman in South Bend the year they break through and take it all the way? Why or why not?
4: I mean, I think CJ Carr is the sexy pick to win a Heisman Trophy or at least get to New York and be a Heisman Trophy finalist. It would be Notre Dame's second one of those in as many years, with Jeremiah Love doing that last year. But as much as we talk about the offense and look at the offense of, I'll be throwing more and this and that, this team's built on its defense. This team is built on a set of defensive backs led by Leonard Moore. Leonard Moore is perhaps as talented a defensive player as there is in all of college football. Notre Dame gets him to protect part of the secondary. You look at guys like Bronte Johnson playing safety. That's an NFL player in the future. You look at the linebackers, Drake Bowen kind of heads that. Kingston Valiama-Asu, another star coming back from a torn ACL late last season. They're loaded at all levels. And Marcus Freeman, really the question when you look at this team defensively, probably the middle of the defensive line, and he said his camp wound down just a couple of days ago. His big thing was that the defensive tackles were the deepest of any of the positions on the defense, which if that ends up being true, then good luck scoring more than 10, 12 points against this team with any consistency this regular season, because the defense is already that good. And that would kind of be the position of need or the position in question. And if that made the improvements that he claims, this team could be downright scary.
3: So where does it go wrong? I mean, like, it seems so obvious because this team is on a revenge tour. They're mad after last year. Everything is in place. You've got the, like you said, great quarterback in Carr, who could be the number one overall pick. Deepest team yet, even after they went to the national championship and showed off their depth 2 years ago. Everything is there except what?
4: I mean, I think the receivers are, until further notice, are still unproven. There's this talk of, okay, CJ Carr is this. He might be the top quarterback in the draft. He might be, you know, the third or fourth quarterback in the draft. Whatever it is, you have a guy that's in that discussion. And that's not something that Notre Dame, even when they've had success over recent years, I mean, when's the last time you've looked and said that? DeShone Kizer? I know one person in this conversation that thought DeShone Kizer was going to be
3: I was withholding my Ian Book discussion for you. I will not say Ian Book. You do not say DeShone Kizer, who I thought was going to be the best quarterback in that draft, and I still believe it. Yes, Nick Szepkowski loves himself some Ian Book, but I digress. Go on, sir.
4: Yeah, but you just look at it. You have a guy that's in that conversation. It's been a long time since Notre Dame's had one of those. And it's up to CJ Carr, like the old question.

0: Fort walks onto the football team, and now he just was named as a captain yesterday. That's probably going to be your go-to guy on third down. Give a name to some people out there for what might be coming down the pipeline here for Notre Dame by the end of September, early October, and that's tight end Ian Kremer. It's a guy that they just don't have that type of receiver at tight end right now. He was a massive recruit, five-star recruit out of Kansas of all places, but that's going to be a guy that I think by the middle of the year, by late in the year, turns into a real red zone option. But the question is just which one of these receivers, you hear so much about it. Jaden Greathouse, oh, he was awesome against Ohio State in the national championship 2 years ago. He was great against Penn State. But for 3 years, he hasn't been able to keep his hamstring healthy. So which Jaden Greathouse are you going to get? Because he has all the potential in the world, but can he put it together and be healthy for an entire season? And what would that look like for Notre Dame? So I think it's the biggest question is, what is the actual production from this wide receiver group? Because it's a lot of hype, it's a lot of potential, but it's a lot of not nothing yet.
1: A lot of talk about whether it's CJ Carr or the receivers or the tight ends. Nick Sheptowski covers the Irish on SI with us here on Westwood One Sports. How well prepared are they, Nick, to weather the losses of both Jeremiah Love and Jadarian Price?
0: Yeah, I mean, you look at it, and Aeneas Williams, running back, was a very good player for them. Made some key catches for them in that Penn State game in the Orange Bowl a couple of years ago that helped propel them to victory. He gets the lion's share of the workload. Jonas Walton, the freshman running back, is going to see some carries, not something that you always see from Notre Dame as a true freshman getting on the field and getting meaningful carries. Would expect him in the rotation as well. I think it's one of those of you don't try to replicate what you had last year, because you simply put, you don't have Jeremiah Love back there. You don't have a talent like Jadarian Price back there. Instead, you have what is a team of kind of a stable of running backs where things are, you don't necessarily have that truly elite guy, but you have guys, and you have what, I mean, the biggest help for this running game should be is an offensive line that should rival just about any in college football this coming year as being one of the absolute best in the game.
2: I forget, were Love and Price super, I think Love was super huge recruits.
0: Yeah, so Love got, I want to say Love was hurt at some point in high school, and it limited some of the teams that were offering him. But like Texas A&M was one of his main finalists, and wound up choosing Notre Dame over Texas A&M. He's about as big a running back recruit as Notre Dame's had in quite some time. Maybe not the top running back in the country, maybe not the top two or three, but probably in that 4 to 6 range, somewhere in there, because he was a pretty prized recruit when he announced.
2: I know we live in a transfer portal era now, but speak a little bit on it's kind of not normal for Notre Dame to load up on top shelf recruiting classes now, and they're very quiet about the NIL money. But it seems like everyone who they want to get, they're getting. And it's like, yeah, we're talking about this season and how good it is. And, you know, Wisconsin coming up in Lambeau and national championship, the hot pick, all that kind of stuff. But speak of this class and what this is looking like for the very near future.
0: Well, it's back-to-back top five recruiting classes for Notre Dame. And I mean, this one that's finishing up here, the 2027 class, that's obviously not going to have an impact on this coming season. But that looks like it's going to be a top three, top two possibly class right there with Texas A&M, right there with Miami as the top in the country. It is absolutely loaded on both sides of the line. Defensive line recruits, I think they have three players that are ranked in like the Rivals top 150. And they've got another three offensive linemen that have the same billing. Like, absolutely just building this program through the trenches is what they're trying to do. And so it's been recruiting. It was supposed to be done. It was supposed to be Notre Dame can't recruit with the SECs and the big time, the Ohio States and whoever it might be anymore. And instead it's, well, you get the right guy in there that kind of heads the operation and makes it a priority for each one of his assistant coaches to be a big-time recruiter is important, maybe not as important as development and what

0: not, but making an incredibly key part of the entire philosophy of the coaching room. And, oh, okay, yeah, you get the right guy in there and kind of the timing right with Notre Dame. Yeah, they don't go out and, you know, it's not – they're not parading Ferraris or Lamborghinis or whatever on the field like some of the other programs are. But, I mean, for instance, like Jeremiah Love.
1: They just do that behind the scenes. They just do that.
0: Correct. Like Jeremiah Love, he signs his first contract in the NFL. The second he signs it, he's the highest paid running back, or it's the biggest deal for a running back in NFL history. And he gets asked, well, what are you going to do with that money? How are you going to celebrate? And he's like, well, I did plenty fine at Notre Dame. I'm just going to store this away and save this for the time being because I don't really.
1: By the way, Chris, this is a lot for Nick to say because no one on the planet loved Brian Kelly or continues to love Brian Kelly more than Nick Shepkowski. And for him to say this is just this is a moment of a cathartic moment for him to move on, and like I'm sure he's going to be all in listening to Brian Kelly's broadcast today, because I know how.
0: Does he have one of the CBS games today? Does he have like some weird?
2: Yeah.
0: Is he like doing the Hawaii game or something?
2: It's the New Mexico State game or something.
0: New Mexico State. Okay. Yeah. Well. Yeah, I can't wait to hear what riveting thoughts Brian Kelly has to change the world and change college football. My goodness, it's amazing when you get a guy that's in control of things that doesn't like look for. Well, this can be an excuse, that can be an excuse. And, I mean, I say that. Kelly did do a lot, I think, in modernizing Notre Dame. Like, he didn't play night games
1: for 20
0: years.
1: He only won more games
0: at
1: the greatest college football program ever.
0: Yeah, I mean, more wins for Brian Kelly at Notre Dame than any other coach in Notre Dame history. That just feels... It feels like Marcus Freeman has to stick around for a while to break that record. It's like, that does not seem right. It doesn't seem like that should fit.
2: I was wrong anyway, Nick. I thought you hung up on Pete for a second there.
0: Oh, no.
2: It's Jacksonville State, North Dakota State.
0: Oh, okay, yeah, the big time for Brian Kelly. I mean, he can't run either of those into the ground, so I guess
1: it shows you how much Nick was listening as I hyped up that game for like the last 5 minutes before he came on as being like the game I'm actually excited for. Now I got to listen to Brian Kelly. Okay.
0: Yeah, I mean, you just look at the what Marcus Freeman has done, and yeah, it's the right guy at the right time. The college football landscape, are you a program that funds football the way it needs to be funded in order to compete that way? But, I mean, you look at it, and I think that two of the teams that are capable of – I mean, how many teams are there that can win a national championship this year? I know we're coming on the heels of Indiana, and Indiana went from, preseason 20th or whatever it was last year to the national title. But how many teams realistic are we looking at? 7, 8 teams maybe that can win? And you look at like the way Notre Dame is built, Georgia is built. They're not places where you go and just load up on transfers and put in 20 new guys a year. It's select here, select there, kind of the icing on the cake type of stuff. Especially Notre Dame did it with quarterbacks for a while, but now they have the quarterback position figured out more of the homegrown talent in CJ Carr. And it's all right. Well, go and address the defensive line that way, or the defensive tackles, especially that way. Go get a receiver or two from the portal, but this is a team that's going to be built on recruiting and development instead of just kind of hire Lane Kiffin and bring in 35 guys with you and see what happens type of deal. And I mean, Georgia's very much built the same way. It didn't work out for Clemson doing things that way, but it seems like Notre Dame and Georgia have kind of found that really good middle road of, all right, develop, and spend the money where you need to and bring in guys this way to kind of be the icing on the cake is the philosophy.
2: Before we let you run, Nick, if there's a speed bump on the schedule for this team, What is it? Is it the trip to Provo? Is it, I don't know, maybe a look-ahead spot Wisconsin against Navy? Is it Miami after Navy? Or as Pete sings the Badgers alma mater in the background, is it the opener at Lambeau?
0: Hey, it is not Wisconsin. Notre Dame will put it on Wisconsin next week in Lambeau Field. They'll win by, you know, 17-plus points in that one. Wisconsin does have a couple of the best young linebackers in the country. That'll probably be some issues for the first half. I mean, going to Provo is always a weird thing. It's always just, you look at how hard of a place that is to go to. I mean, it's going to be a primetime game. Provo's going to be rocking. It's going to be a raucous environment. That one sticks out. Miami's obviously Miami. I mean, I look at, here's something for historical sake. Two of the bigger upsets with Notre Dame. And it's funny because as I'm watching the TCU North Carolina game, Jim Phillips just flashes on the screen. But I was going to say, two of the biggest losses Notre Dame has had in the last 30 years or so, 1995 opener against Northwestern, and then 2014, that team that lost on the last play of the game to Florida State, the unbeaten Florida State team coming off the national title, they lost a couple weeks later to Northwestern. Star linebacker on that team in 1995, Pat Fitzgerald. Head coach of that Northwestern team in 2014, Pat Fitzgerald. He brings a Michigan State team into Notre Dame Stadium in week three, and I don't think the lines are quite on where they need to be for Michigan State to be competitive, but that's a game that I look at of like that has just like kind of the perfect storm of overlooking opponent that's been down for the last 6 or 7 years now. They have everything to prove. Notre Dame's just kind of in that mode of, all right, we're not sleepwalking, but have the first month of the season until things get in much more challenging when BYU comes on that schedule. That's one that I look at that I don't think Notre Dame loses it, but my goodness, I think that that's going to be one of those that you look back on and you're like, yeah, a lot of people jumped off the bandwagon and said that Notre Dame is not a national title contender because they were only able to sneak by that game by like a 6 or 8 point margin or something against a Michigan State team that doesn't have very high expectations this year.
1: Basically, what you're hearing right there is Nick Chepkowski is saying Notre Dame is so good, he's trying to invent something out of nothing to worry about. Like there's nothing actually to freak out about with really the best Notre Dame teams in maybe 30 years there. And so he's now got somehow Pat Fitzgerald, who actually has not won like anything in it, 10 years. Oh. To...
0: I mean, you look at it and it's okay. Yeah. Miami comes in November. Okay. You get Miami to come to Notre Dame Stadium in November. It might be the first weekend of November, but still it's the first week in November that you get Miami to come to Notre Dame Stadium. BYU. Yeah. It's a challenging place to go, but Notre Dame's got the talent advantage in that. I don't think that's a very controversial thing to say. Stop the run, stop BYU. It just so happens Notre Dame's really good at stopping the run. And it should be built to do that again this year. So, I mean, I look at it, and yes, speed bumps can happen, mistakes can happen. This is a team that lost to Marshall in September a couple of years ago. It's a team that lost to Northern Illinois at Notre Dame Stadium the year they went to a national championship game. Yes, upsets can happen. I mean, that's what makes them upsets, I suppose, because I look at this, and this is the way the schedule blends in with what this team is built up or how this team is built up and when they play certain teams. Like, if ever a team was built to go 12-0 in a regular season, this is the one.
2: Nick, great stuff, man. We appreciate you taking the time, and you heard it here first. Notre Dame, 15-0 national champions from Nick Chepkowski.
0: That's right. And, you know, they don't play a game within two touchdowns the entire year.
2: Thanks, man. We appreciate it. We'll catch up with you again soon.
0: All right, guys. Take it easy.
1: You know what the crazy part is? Sorry, go ahead.
2: No, I was just going to wrap it up. Nick Chepkowski covers Notre Dame on SI. Great stuff from him. And Pete is absolutely a big fan of busting Nick's chops as you heard.
1: Oh, he kills me every chance he gets. The crazy part about it, the two really insane stats, I don't have them perfectly correct, but if I looked them up, they will. Why did they lose to Northern Illinois and lose those games? There's a bizarre stat that when Notre Dame runs the ball 30 times or more, they're like 195-1 over the last like 40 years. And like they ran it 24 times against Northern Illinois, and they ran it 20 something. Like, all their losses come when they don't get to 30 carries. It's an insane thing that obviously it's, you know, part of the game flow itself. The other insane stat when it comes to Miami in that November game, and this includes going to Syracuse a couple of years ago in a dome game, is that Miami, when it travels to a place that's under like 50 degrees, is shockingly awful, like 1 in 30 or something. Like it really is a thing where that team just does not play. I think Pitt was the outlier last year. I think it was like unseasonably warm in Pittsburgh last year. You'd probably know this better than I would. But that was the one where it's like, oh my gosh, late November against Pitt. If it's cold there, that's the upset. And it turned out to be that way. But like everything does kind of shape up pretty well for Notre Dame to be okay this year.
2: Yeah, I think we're probably each going to have them in that 12-team CFP projection that will get people in about an hour here on Westwood One Sports alongside Pete Futek. I'm Chris Mack. It is BetMGM.
1: You have North Carolina
2: game day.
1: There, right?
2: Oh, totally. Yeah, I mean, look at them. Up five, I will say, you've got not only the UNC side, but your under is still holding here, Pete.
1: This, you know what, and I will say this, when it comes to, I'm going to say this, and TCU is going to go on a 31-0 run to close this thing out, of course, but as I'm watching this game, and like I've got friends who are texting me like, this Harvard quarterback playing for TCU sucks and all that kind of stuff, like, this is Bill Belichick, you know, this is, the guy kind of knows defense and is probably the greatest defensive mind in the history of football. And he had 3 months to prepare for this thing, or several months to prepare, but really the last three is when you load up. Like, you could kind of see what he's got dialed up. And, you know, you do have a Harvard caliber, you know, guy who came from Harvard playing quarterback here. He obviously knows how to read things and is smart, but he is mixing this thing up and he is throwing the kitchen sink at this TCU offense, and it's working.
2: 15-10, the Tar Heels are up on TCU, about 6 minutes left in the third quarter. We'll keep you up to date on that one. Our Big Ten preview coming up at the top of the hour, 3 Eastern, noon Pacific. But coming up next, can they finally claim a national championship? That hard luck SEC after the Big Ten has dominated for the last 3 years.
1: Oh, they did. They claimed one yesterday. Missouri got one. Missouri won a national championship.
2: Oh, we
1: got to
2: talk about
1: yesterday.
2: That, too. It's coming up next here on Westwood One Sports.
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1: Who says the SEC hasn't won a national championship in the last few years? They just won one yesterday. No, seriously, we'll explain it to you in a second here on Westwood One Sports. Alongside Pete Futak, I'm Chris Mack. In for Alex and Austin today here on BetMGM Game Day with you for about another hour and a half or so, right up to 4 Eastern, 1 Pacific. Still got to give you our 12-team CFP projections, a Big Ten preview at the top of the hour. And we'll get into our SEC preview in just a second as well. But, Pete, this is amazing. More than 60 years, 66 years after the fact, the Missouri Tigers will be crowned national champions for the 1960 football season. The school announced
2: yesterday. By themselves, by the way. By themselves. No one else is doing this. They are doing it.
1: This was approved in the United States Senate. Eric Schmidt, Missouri representative, put forth a resolution to have the 1960 Tigers, led by Dan Devine as their coach, as national title winners, because they went 10-1 that year and later had a loss to Kansas forfeited. This is now, I think, 4 different teams that claim national titles for the 1960 season, Pete. So there you go. Missouri Tigers fans, you've got your national title. SEC fans, they weren't in the SEC then, but you got your national title. There you go.
2: Well, first of all, this goes hand in hand with I am declaring that I am actually deserve, and I'm going to get people's Sexiest Man Alive of 1987. You know, was jobbed at that. Harry Hamlin, my ass. That was mine for the taking. That should be me. But the funny part about that, what you just said, was that not only so if the team that actually would technically deserve it would be Ole Miss, who was second in the final AP poll that year. But that was back in the day when you had national championships being declared before the bowl games. And so what happened was Minnesota, the only reason Minnesota was named the national champion is because they beat a loaded Iowa team, and that was Iowa's only loss. And yes, Missouri just got housed by Kansas, but somehow Kansas, that was declared ineligible. So if we're going to start doing this, then all of a sudden, well, you have national championships against, you know, USC that, you know, wouldn't work, and, you know, other, you can go down the line of team after team after team, but it's just a silly thing by silly people. But the man, the Missouri old guys who are like, I can die peacefully now. That's like, seriously, how sad is your life if this is what has been on your mind for this long?
1: Yeah, it's just, it's funny to me because, like you said, why is this being thought of? Like, why did this take up time inside the minds of anyone?
2: You want to talk Missourian politics in the world that they believe in, or do you want to?
1: I guess maybe that's the issue at play here. Apologies to all of you listening in the Ozarks right now. I don't get why this was a priority to have this 66 years. You know what we should do? We should take all remaining living members of the Minnesota, Ole Miss, and Missouri college football teams and throw them out on a field together, and whoever stays alive the longest gets the national title for their team.
2: It was a weird era because obviously you're going on, you'd have an internet, obviously. You maybe saw one TV game a year. You know, you're just going off of rumors and, you know, thoughts and stuff. And so the national champions until about, you know, let's say 10 years ago, were kind of based on a whole lot of luck and myths because actually until the CFP era, and even then, last year, you saw a college football playoff committee that obviously did not watch half the games. So it's so murky how they do this. And this kind of dives into our group. This is professional segue on the highest of levels. This is what matters when it comes to, you know, group of six conferences, where you do need a way to play your way in. Because when you leave it to a panel of judges, things go wrong. And that this 1960 thing just kind of shows that. I mean, forgetting the fact that the SEC could claim the national title because the number two team that year was an Ole Miss team that went 8-0-1. So, okay, look, if you want to honor your team and pretend that you won a national championship, whatever. go nuts. But, like, the world is laughing at you. Like, don't they get how sad this whole thing is? And apparently not. There's no shame when it comes to this kind of stuff.
1: The person that decided, like, if you work, let's just say, and again, politics is stupid. Regardless of what side of it you're on, politics is stupid. But let's assume you're sitting in a senator's office in the U.S. Capitol, and they come to you and say, hey, I need you to draft up this resolution. It's very important we get this put forth. It's, oh, okay, does it involve trade? Does it involve national security? Does it involve, I don't know, any of a number of things that could be, you know, actually influenced by politicians in this day and age? No. It's really important the 1960 Missouri football team be recognized as national champions. I need you to draft this resolution right now. This is what we're working on today.
2: It's more like, it's even worse than that. It's more like they didn't win anything, but they're going to say they won. And they're going to be like, we should win because of this. And this, I don't want to go, system is rigged. But like, they're like, yeah, this was the fifth, the number five team in the AP poll. Like, you know, like Jaden Daniels is probably mad that, you know, number five got whacked. But like,
1: he's furious about this.
2: Furious about this. But like, seriously, just like, I know the system was weird. I mean, you can do this if you really want to, like no joke. You could take away like six Alabama claimed national titles because they just sort of were like, eh, this little, you know, guy, you know, from, you know, South Dakota with his poll, which got recognized by the NCAA, declared us national champs. Like we are a national champ. Like, I get it. I mean, the whole world is PR. It's what sports information departments are, and I get you want to do it, but just like, just don't do it. Don't say you're national champs because, one, nobody cares, and it just makes it look dumb.
1: Yeah, it's kind of like when Pitt claims to be, what is it, an 11-time national champion or 9-time national champion,
2: nice,
1: whatever the record is. And they've got all these banners up, and it's like, guys, there's a couple of these were polls that, like like you said, were just random dudes sitting somewhere looking at box scores. Like, it's it's not like back in 1934, guys were flying coast to coast watching all the teams or watching all the games. It was like, well, looky here now, Jock Sutherland has the Pittsburgh Panthers.
2: Wow,
1: what about 35
2: awesome.
1: Points?
2: Do the rest of the show in that voice.
1: Old timey radio voice.
2: Oh, another basket for Baines. Like, yeah, that's, you know, great stuff. Yeah, keep doing it.
1: Oh, now he's gonna climb the ladder and reach into that basket and get the ball out. It's 6-4, late third quarter here.
2: Nice. That's fantastic. You know, nailed it.
1: I've
2: lost your voice for the rest of the show, but it's worth it.
1: Yeah, it was totally worth it. I don't know why we're going back and retroactively applying these things. It does not add up for me. All right, on to the SEC teams that are currently playing football or will be as of next week. We will preview the SEC for you and whether they actually can win a real national title this year. That's next right here on Westwood One Sports.
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1: A big fourth down stop for North Carolina on TCU, and now they're driving across the 50 and into TCU territory, up 15-10 at the start of the fourth quarter. Pete's under looks good. Also, those of us that took TCU laying the 7, 7.5, 8.5 that it was this morning, we're in bad shape. It is BetMGM Game Day here on Westwood One Sports. Chris Mack alongside Pete Futek. We'll preview the Big Ten at the top of the hour, some 12-team CFP predictions before we wrap up as well. 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So we've established that while they didn't deserve it, and it probably took way too much time and effort, the 1960 Missouri Tigers are retroactively being awarded a national championship. What about today's SEC, though? What about teams that are actually going to play football this year? Let's get into the SEC, because 3 years in a row with the Big Ten winning the national championship, Pete, it feels like the SEC's very identity is being threatened.
2: It is, because they got, what else you got? I mean, the part of the thing is that, look, if you're in the Big Ten, if you've got like NFL teams, you've got cities, you've got, you know, stuff to do. If you live in, you know, the southeastern part of the country, this is everything, because, you know, what are the main hubs there? You have Atlanta. Okay, great. Nice, gorgeous city. Of Dallas, kind of, but that kind of mixes in with Big 12 country and little, you know, other parts of the world. And so you don't have the markets there like you have like in the Big Ten. This is, you know, this is, it just means more. They ain't lying. I mean, this is their sport. Yeah. This is their religion. And now they're not as good at it as the Big Ten because they completely fail the business side, which I've been screaming for 10 years. They're like, wait till you see what how Alabama reacts when they realize Purdue's making more media money than they are. It just, the money's just bigger. It's a one conference sport. With that said, all it takes is one. It just, Georgia rises up and has a good tournament and, you know, wins a couple games and wins a national title. All right, SEC's back. You know, Texas makes more money than any other athletic department. Texas A&M isn't far behind. You know, Alabama's, you know, you know, only bake sales for them. You know, so it just takes one of these teams to just get in and come in and win it. But man, if you're the Big Ten and you got three in a row happening, that's kind of tough to deal with.
1: Nine teams in the preseason AP top 25 in the SEC, and this is some of the argument that you get from SEC fans is, well, yeah, I mean, the conference is just so deep. There's no weeks off. Look at it. We're playing the best of the best every single week. Three loss team has to make it into the playoff. Three loss SEC teams are better than two loss Big Ten teams. Maybe on an individual basis, based on comparison of schedule and losses and all that, you'd have a case by case basis point there. But it does feel like, with there not being any clear head and shoulders, this team is better than everybody else situation in the SEC, it does become a bit of a war of attrition as far as just getting into the playoff is concerned.
2: Well, part of that whole thing, too, take a step back for a second. Alabama got door-nailed by Florida State to start the season. Auburn loses, you know, Florida loses to South Florida. You know, Georgia struggles against Georgia Tech. You know, Kentucky gets destroyed by Louisville. You have Oklahoma, you know, has Texas loses to Ohio State. So you have all these big games last year where, okay, SEC, you could say that and it works, but you got to beat the teams outside of your conference, which then you makes it look like your conference really matters in that sort of way. So, you know, that you can't just say, oh, we have a gauntlet of a schedule. Well, compared to what? And then they got into this. You know, what are you asking for? You got teams that got into the college football playoff last year, and what'd you do with it? So the crazy stat is in the last 3 years, the only SEC team to beat another power conference team in the college football playoff is Texas. You know, in Oklahoma lost to Alabama last year. Ole Miss beat Texas A&M. No, who did they beat? They beat, I'm blanking now. Oh, they beat Georgia. So yeah. Like you have SEC on SEC crime. And so the problem is SEC has such a big, because they get more viewers than anybody else. And so everyone watches these SEC games. I'm like, whoa, that's a massive deal that Alabama beat, you know, Georgia. Look at this. But then what else did Bama do all year? They again got housed by Florida State, got destroyed by Indiana in the Rose Bowl. So they got to prove it, which is why this early game, this Ohio State game at Texas is so meaningful. And Oklahoma going to Michigan, Oklahoma, go out there and pile drive the Wolverines. Show something. Like, let's go. You know, even stuff like Mississippi State going to Minnesota. Pull that one off. Start winning these games, SEC, and you'll start getting the more respect again.
1: Even LSU Clemson next week, I think, you know, as much as people have tried to leave Clemson for dead because Dabo doesn't like to play in the portal and all that, and he's old school. I mean, I have to think a good 85% of the country is going to be rooting against Lane Kiffin every opportunity they get.
2: All right, I'll ask you this. Why? I don't quite get it. Why does everyone, and I get why SEC teams do, because SEC teams hate everybody mm-hmm. who's not them. I don't get what's so wrong with Lane Kiffin. He's actually kind of interesting. He's just kind of brash, and he makes stuff, and like he's not a robot. You know, like all these other coaches, you know, don't say anything. You know, who remembers anything Sonny Dykes has ever said? Nothing against him. He's actually kind of a good guy. But like, I don't quite get the hatred of Lane Kiffin, other than he's kind of brash and his teams are really good.
1: Yeah, that's it. I mean, I'm the wrong person to ask, because I've actually come down on Kiffin's side in this whole bringing back the NFL guys for their fifth year of eligibility thing.
2: Or just if that's the rule, like, if you're okay, if it's okay to do it and you're allowed to do it, why don't you go do it?
1: Why wouldn't you? Exactly. So, you know, I'm the wrong guy to ask, because I don't have an irrational distaste or hatred for Lane Kiffin. I think a lot of it just has to do with, like you said, he's always out there on social media. He's brash. He believes he's always going to tell you exactly A, what he thinks, which in our business I love, and B,
2: sure,
1: it's going to rub you the wrong way more often than not if you're not, in this case, an LSU fan. And so I can guarantee if he gets that team to the playoff this year, they'll be ready. I mean, he's never going to get to Coach O kind of status, because Coach O wanted him. But, you know, he's going to be right up there right away, where they're going to be ready to build statues of the man if he goes on a CFP.
2: I'm going there. I kind of equate this is Alabama hiring Saban in, was it, 07? Like, right guy, right program, right time. I mean, here's a guy who, again, he was at Tennessee, had one good year at Tennessee, and then left for what was at the time a much better job, taking the USC gig, got hammered by the Reggie Bush coma penalties, and couldn't recruit anything, and had one really awesome year, and then kind of clunked the next year. And then goes off, you know, Florida Atlantic. You know, they had two 11-win seasons at Florida Atlantic. It goes to Ole Miss, a program that's just not very good at football traditionally. It's like Vanderbilt on steroids, and wins there and has one of the best runs in Ole Miss history. And now he's at LSU, where he's bound by absolute nothing. Let's see what this guy does. By the way, keeping with the under but helping your cause, college kickers in wet conditions. Missed chip shot field goal that would have put North Carolina up 8. Now it's still 15-10. Still time to pull this off for against the anti-Belichickers out there.
1: Yes. Yes, we still have hope. I will say, for the SEC, I have, and we'll run down our 1 through 12 in about an hour here on Westwood One Sports, our projected CFP fields, each of us. I have 4 SEC teams going to the playoff. Sure. Alabama's not one of them. Oklahoma's not one of them. A&M isn't one of them.
2: Okay. So then you've got Georgia, Texas, LSU, and who am I missing? Who's Ole Miss?
1: Mm-hmm. Mm-hmm.
2: Yeah. I kind of think this Ole Miss thing stops, but like, you're not crazy wrong. I mean, like, look at their schedule. I think they lose 2 or 3 games. But to your point, here we go. The Ole Miss LSU game, the Lane Kiffin Bowl, that might be for a college football playoff spot.
1: Yeah. And I think it's going to be, I hesitate because there's a lot of good games on the schedule, especially when you look at it in August. But I hesitate to call it the biggest game of the year because it's happening in September and a lot of big games are going to come down the line. It's going to feel like
2: it's going to be
1: both lead up to it and the immediate aftermath, like the biggest thing happening in college football for the first 8 weeks of the year.
2: It's going to be the it's up there with if Notre Dame and Miami are both undefeated, that's going to be the most hyped thing when you have, you know, Catholics versus Canes, you know, going to, you know, win that game if they're both unbeaten. That's going to be the biggest moment of the most hyped thing going. Outside of that, yeah, at least at SEC World, this is going to be content for days. Lane Kiffin going back. I'm never quite as interested in the, this coach is going back here because it's boring watching a coach like, you know, unless they're doing their thing. Like, I'm interested in what Belichick's, you know, throwing at him right now. But yeah, whenever Lane Kiffin goes, he makes it more fun. He makes it more interesting. You know, these coaches who have personalities are great. So I think they're the real deal. And I do think this SEC this season is going to be very interesting.
1: Yeah, there's a Georgia-Bama game in week 6, which is always going to draw eyeballs too. Although I have my questions about Alabama this year. And of course, you know, Arch Manning is going to be one of the key storylines as well. We could talk about that when we get to our 12-team CFP projections coming up in about 25 minutes here on Westwood One Sports. Coming up next, our Big Ten preview right here on BetMGM Game Day.
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1: Final hour of the show here on Westwood One Sports alongside Pete Futak. I'm Chris Mack in for Alex and Austin here on BetMGM Game Day as week zero of the college football season has kicked off. We are just about halfway through the final quarter in Dublin. North Carolina up 15-10 on TCU. The Tar Heels defense, Pete, has been throwing everything and the kitchen sink at the Horned Frogs. You would think a Harvard boy, a quarterback, would be able to understand all of it, but it's Bill Belichick just cooking it all up.
2: It's entertaining. Look, it's not the most, you know, well-played game ever, but it's week zero. They're playing in rain on a field where everyone's slipping. And, you know, it's now fourth and two for TCU with just under 8 minutes to go, 15-10. You have missed field goals. You have questionable penalties being called on because a first down signal is now bad enough to get a 15-yard penalty. You have lots of funky stuff happening in a game that, you know, look, for all the Bill Belichick haters out there, this team's kind of balling out here.
1: This is one, you said this during the break, I think it's a really good point. If North Carolina holds on to beat TCU here, it's going to be a rough loss for the Big 12. I think if North Carolina actually ends up being something this year, which I still would have plenty of questions about, it would sting a little less, but still, everyone's watching this. It's the only college football game on right now. It's the first one of the year. Who knows if anybody will remember it come November, but at least for the time being, it would be a little bit of a knock to that group of the murky middle in the Big 12 like TCU, who could use the out-of-conference victories in Power 4 matchups.
2: It's always selective because you have to remember these are human beings, and this is why the judging is the problem here, where nobody remembered the Alabama loss to Florida State last year. Partially because Alabama played so many other games, it's like, okay, it got kind of lost in all the, you know, the 12 other games that you probably watch of Alabama football. And we talked to Nick Chepkowski a little while ago about Notre Dame last year. What kind of got forgotten is their schedule wasn't very good. So after you had the Miami and Texas and A&M games, nobody watched them until they went and watched the USC game. But like, you know, nobody's watching them beat up on the navies of the world. I mean, so the memory was when it came time to come up with the CFP, everyone could not keep saying, oh, well, the Miami game. Meanwhile, what got memory dumped from that is it was a tie game with a minute to play. And that was like, Miami dominated Notre Dame. No, it didn't. And like, just people have selective memories when it comes to this stuff. But who's going to watch North Carolina or TCU football the rest of the season? Nobody. So this is it. This is what's going to cement it in everyone's minds.
1: We will keep you up to date on the end of that one. We'll also get you some best bets by the end of the show. And our 12-team CFP predictions coming up in about 20 minutes here on Westwood One Sports. We've previewed every single of every conference, basically, to this point. We rolled the group of six up into one big ball of wax, but we talked ACC, we've talked Big 12, we've talked SEC. Now it's time for the conference that's won the last three national titles. And there are fewer coaches in the world, I think, than Kurt Cignetti, who more welcome the idea of a target on their back, or maybe even a target on their forehead, Pete. Like, Kurt Cignetti just is, he welcomes it. He wants the opportunity to have everybody gun for Indiana, say that it was a blip on the radar or it was an outlier, and then somehow end up back in the playoff, maybe in the Big Ten title game as well. Flip everybody the double birds and go on another run. Do you think they get through? I've said it before. I think they show up week seven hosting Ohio State 6-0 because of the way the schedule is constructed. But then they've got that mid to late season run. They've got Michigan. They've got Southern Cal, depending on what the Trojans look like at that point. Are they up to the task of proving everybody wrong?
2: I mean, yeah, but the problem is it takes so much to go right to have the season that like they, I mean, yes, it was historic and no dog in anything about it, but that you got the, it was the greatest season probably in the history of college football. And they certainly went through a brutal college football playoff slate. They beat Ohio State in the Big Ten championship. There's no dog in anything about it. But remembering they did need, they had to fight. They had that weird, you know, for whoever had the wrong side.

0: everything go right, including a lot of injury luck. Last year's team stayed healthy, but that's, going back to August 30th of last year, that's 16 games. So if you're going through another 15, 14 or so, that's 30 games of college football in a year and in 3 months. That's a lot for these guys, and it's a lot to ask for them to stay healthy like this again, especially when you've got a schedule where you're playing so many tough teams in. You do have that target on your back. Teams are going to take you seriously, and they're going to have to deal with, an easy, start to the season, of course. But then, going to Nebraska is not going to be a breeze. Ohio State, I think they lose at Michigan. USC is going to be tough. Going to Washington's a bear trap. So they could lose one or two of those and still get in the college football playoff.
1: And then you've got Ohio State and Oregon, who everybody looks at as 1-2 in this conference. Obviously, Dante Moore coming back is a boon for Oregon, a huge help to their hopes. And you've got Ohio State. I still have questions about Julian Sain. We'll see if, I mean, they just always have such a talented receiving core. It's hard to get a read, and that's not going to change this year. It's hard to get a read on whether Sain really is that guy or he's just lucky to be throwing to an incredibly talented receiving core.
0: No, but I ended up throwing a third thing in the play calling.
1: Yeah.
0: I think Ohio State just, it's insane. It got lost in all the Indiana shuffle, but oh man, that defense last year for Ohio State, they only gave, I mean, they did not give up more than 10, more than 9 points in any of the first five games. They only gave up more than 14 points once the entire regular season. And that was at a 34-16 easy win over Illinois. Remember, they lost the Big Ten championship 13-10. Nobody got more than 16 points on that D until Miami did it in the college football playoff. So basically, they're like, look, we don't have to do much offensively. We can keep it in third gear, and they're going to win by 35 points. And they did that game after game after game. This year, I think they put in and go full throttle. Let's see what they can do. This Ohio State team is unfairly good on offense. That receiving core is, it might be the best yet in the Buckeye, in the recent Buckeye run here. I mean, it's so good. But they're going to see. They're going to go down to Texas, and we'll know right out of the gate just how good this team's going to be.
1: And I want to see how Arthur Smith affects what this offense looks like. I would think it would be idiot-proof, but as someone who watched Arthur Smith as the offensive coordinator of his favorite NFL team for the last couple of years, I don't think anything's idiot-proof with Arthur. I mean, the first time he trots out a three tight end set, we're all going to go, "Oh, here we go. Arthur's at it again."
0: But that only matters at the highest of level because against the lesser Big Ten teams, that'll all work because the personnel is just going to be so much better, and Ohio State can
1: Right.
0: just kind of do what they want. It's only going to matter when you get to those really big moments, and that's going to be the funky part for Ohio State. Like if we're talking, let's say anybody else, let's just say we're Illinois, at Texas, at Iowa, at Indiana, at USC, Oregon. At Nebraska, Michigan. Welcome to 5-7 at generous best, more like 4-8. So like last year it got lost at Ohio State had a real light and breezy schedule for the most part. This year, not so much. So there's a loss there, or maybe not. Maybe they're just that good where they just, good college football teams rip through schedules no matter who they're playing.
1: What about the two teams that some people see as dark horses, one because of their schedule, one just because they have to bounce back with the culture change, with new head coaches, Whittingham and Ann Arbor, Campbell and State College? How much noise do Michigan or Penn State make?
0: Penn State more than Michigan, they didn't really do much. They didn't change a whole bunch. They didn't add a whole lot from the transfer portal. It's not like Whittingham brought over a ton of Utah players to go along with what they already had. So it's got to be just the coaching that makes the difference there. And he might. I mean, this is not a rebuild. I mean, he's old. He's not, he's brought there to win right now or to at least stabilize the ship a little bit. So it's there, but it's more like a 9-3. It's there. there. I think Michigan again. I think they have one big giant win there, and I think it might be when Indiana comes to town or some game like that. But I think they go into the Ohio State game with a shot at 9-2. If you win that game, and you're going to the college football playoff. Penn State's going to be a real interesting one because that because Matt Campbell brought over everyone from Iowa State. They got all the good players on a team that was already kind of good.

0: So that is a great foundation that they build off of. And they get time to build this up. Marshall Temple Buffalo. There's your really extending yourself there in the non-conference slate. And then they start the Big Ten schedule, Wisconsin at Northwestern. Not bad. USC comes to town. They got to go to Michigan. Then Purdue got to go to Washington. Then Minnesota and Rutgers. At probable worst, and then they close out with Maryland. That's a 10-2 schedule. I mean, they
1: Yeah, it is.
0: could drop they lose at Michigan, lose at Washington. If they beat Southern California, if they win two of those three games, they're 10-2 and in the college football playoff.
1: Which is crazy. I mean, that's just the way the schedule shakes out in a massive 18-team Big Ten, and it shakes out really well for Campbell. Like you said, being able to bring over so many guys from Iowa State. I'm very curious to see how Rocco Becht handles the step up in competition. He's being named to all these preseason award lists, and I want to see it. You know, it's not a knock on the Big 12. It's not. Big 12 is a very good conference. You have to have a quarterback in the Big 12 if you're going to succeed. But this is Big 10 defenses are just different from Big 12 defenses for the most part, and that's even
0: And kind of also
1: considering
0: remember,
1: BYU and Texas Tech in the last couple of years.
0: I mean, it's Iowa State. Iowa State's never won. They haven't won an outright conference championship, I think, ever. I think their one conference championship, I think, was a co-championship in like 1945 in the Border Conference or something. So take it with a grain of salt. But it's not like Matt Campbell went in and ripped it up. You know, I mean, they were great. I mean, for being Iowa State, but it's not like they were winning Big 12 championships left and right here. So we will see. By the way, another fourth down stop in the red zone for North Carolina. TCU just gave away points, fourth and two, and Jaden Craig airmailed his wide open receiver in the end zone. It's a 17-10 ball game right now, or maybe it's 16 or 18-10 ball game right now with 4 minutes left. So you got Bill Belichick, 4:05 left on the clock, ball on his own 10-yard line. Let's see if they can take the air out of the clock here a little bit.
1: Belichick channeling the late 80s, early 90s Banks Carson LT defenses that he had in New York with the Giants.
0: Yeah, no, this is impressive. You know, I mean, remember how much, I mean, no matter what happens over the last few minutes, it could all go wrong. Remember, North Carolina lost a couple of games last year in just epic gut punch fashion. But they're right here for all the dunking done on Belichick for the last how many months. His team is walked into Dublin, Ireland, and they're up 5 points with 3 minutes to play. All right, that's pretty
1: Yeah,
0: awesome.
1: and if you were someone like me who had TCU laying a touchdown or more, that's basically gone now. Because if TCU is going to win this thing, maybe they walk down the field and let's see, it'd probably go for
0: They
1: two.
0: win it
1: They
0: by eight and
1: win
0: a
1: this by
0: half because
1: one
0: you got
1: or
0: to get to
1: three.
0: overtime. Yeah, you're
1: Yeah,
0: not winning by eight and a half
1: exactly.
0: unless you get a pick six in the final moments. And it's happened before. That's not it's college football. These things happen. But at the moment, and the offensive line's taken over now. Now all of a sudden they've just turned into, 1975 Ohio State, just powering away. So this has been pretty impressive.
1: All due respect to Iowa and Washington and maybe even Nebraska. There's only one more Big
0: No,
1: Ten
0: not
1: team I'm going to
0: Nebraska.
1: talk about. All due respect to those teams. USC is in a really interesting situation in that we talk about these West Coast Big Ten teams. And for a while, first couple of years in the conference, coming east to the Central Time Zone or the Eastern Time Zone was rough for them. USC travels to the Eastern Time Zone this year. Just twice, Rutgers and Penn State. And I think eight of their games are in the Southern California area because they play UCLA in the finale. We talked earlier in the very beginning of the show about Lincoln Riley being on a warm seat, maybe not a hot seat. He doesn't have to make the playoff to keep his job, but he's got to go at least 9-3. Maybe he could sneak out another year with an 8-4, depending on how it falls. They're a dark horse from a lot of people, Pete, on being another Big Ten team that sneaks into the playoff.
0: And remember, by the way, that it doesn't work that way. It works in the reverse. When the team has to go from Rutgers and play in LA and you're playing at 2 in the morning, that's the flip side of it is if you're going the east side, unless you've got an 11 a noon start, which would be 9 a.m. your time. Normally USC is going to be playing at like, you know, mid-afternoon and in its own internal clock. So that doesn't really matter too much. They have a defense. They have to replace their top, top wide receivers, losing, Lane and Lemon to the NFL. But they've got Jaden Mavia. I can talk today. Jaden Mavia back, and they've got a good group of running backs. This is a good offense, and the schedule just works out right. I mean, like we talked about this before, San Jose State, Fresno State, Louisiana at Rutgers. They're 4-0 before they host Washington and Oregon and Washington back-to-back at home. And so you don't have to go to Ohio State. You're hosting Ohio State, but they do have to go to Indiana. They do have to go to Penn State. They go up to Wisconsin. So if they can just somehow, Oregon at Penn State, Ohio State at Indiana, you win two of those four, you're right there in a shot for being 9-2 or 10-2.
1: Yeah, and presumably 9-2 going into the UCLA game, and then who knows, UCLA may be frisky this year.
0: I can't wait to see that team. That's going to be a fun team this season.
1: I'm just curious to see how different it is, right? Like, can Bob Chesney instantly walk in there? And, you know, we talk about all the coaches that have gone from, you know, FCS or, you know, group of six schools to now power four schools. And they're all trying to channel their inner Cignetti in some way. I'm curious to see how it's an uphill battle at UCLA, but at the very least, you've got the quarterback in Yamaliava.
0: They went 3-9 last year. What was the last time a James Madison head coach went to a place that went 3-9 and brought over a bunch of James Madison guys and they went to the college football playoff? Now that Indiana team that Cignetti took over had a far easier schedule than UCLA's gotten to deal with. But UCLA, if you look at their slate, it's not totally brutal. I mean, it's good enough. So the problem with the UCLA slate is I think that Cal game to start's a problem. San Diego State, they at least have to show up for. But they start with Purdue and Maryland. They got to go to Oregon. That's obviously a problem. Wisconsin, Michigan State, that's doable. Nevada, winnable. At Minnesota, winnable. Home against Illinois, winnable. At Michigan, it's not insane to say that UCLA could be 9-2 going into the USC game.
1: That would be classic USC-UCLA matchup. If they're both somehow sitting there with 8-9 wins, whether we think there's playoff trips on the line or not at that point, still, it would be the best USC-UCLA game we've had in, what, probably at least a decade.
0: A while.
1: A little while. We'll give you our 12-team CFP predictions coming up next, plus some bets before we wrap up as well right here. It's BetMGM Game Day on Westwood One Sports.
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1: Looks like it's about to happen. Looks like we're just about there. North Carolina trying to close out TCU in Dublin, up 15.
2: Yeah, if you're seeing this, though, it's probably fourth and an inch with 38 seconds to go. And North Carolina is trying to decide whether or not to go for it. It's under review. But they just went power football over the last few minutes. They were able to just milk this thing down. And it's going to review, and we will see. But they might – I think he got it. But if not, there might be a fourth and an inch call at midfield with 35 seconds to go. This would be an interesting moment.
1: I mean, this is probably exactly the way – look, everybody – every head coach would love to win in a rout. I don't doubt that for a second. But this is probably exactly the way Bill Belichick wanted this to go. Like, I'm going to play defense, and given a chance to put the game away late, I'm just going to shove the ball down your throat.
2: Or how about he and his staff outcoached the hell out of Sonny Dykes in this game? Like, we were talking when we first started, oh, this is going to go flying over, because they were wigging the ball all around the field. And
1: yeah,
2: TCU hasn't done anything. I mean, it's on their own fault. They failed on a couple of makeable fourth downs. But Belichick seems like he knows a little what he's doing, and the call is coming in after review. I don't have sound on, so I can hope it's fourth down. So fourth down and an inch with 38 seconds to go. TCU with no timeouts left. You obviously have to go for it, right?
1: Yeah, have to. Because you're still forcing TCU to drive half the length of the field, which all day. Yeah,
2: It'll get down to the 27 seconds after they unpile things, and but no, this is it. This is everything. This is North Carolina season, the Belichick era, and if nothing else, you know, look, if you're that team and that fan base after everything, how big would this be if you're them? But remember, TCU's also the team that somehow I'm still burned by the bowl win over USC last year, if you remember how that happened, where it was easily over. So it was, oh, and they jumped offside. Oh, there you go. And you want to know how you want to win a game? You want to win a game because the other team wasn't coached well enough to not jump. There it is.
1: Got him. Got him with the hard count. Maybe it wasn't even a hard count. So North Carolina is going to bounce back in a big way in their opener from a disappointing 4-8 year and getting waxed by TCU a year ago in Belichick's first game. And now they're going to get the week off coming home from Ireland. They're going to beat up on East Tennessee State. They got to go to Clemson after that, and then they got to host Notre Dame. So it's not like we're looking at all of a sudden flipping the page to some sort of wild, undefeated North Carolina season. But here's the thing. If they can get through those three games in late September, early October, Pete, like, let's just even assume that they lose all three. All right? Let's assume they lose to Clemson, Notre Dame, and Pitt. And they are 2-3. You look at the remainder of the schedule, and there's probably losses to Miami and Louisville on the schedule there. But if they win the other games, if you beat Duke, if you beat Syracuse,
2: you have North Carolina playing for the national title is what you're saying.
1: Yeah. No, but I mean, at the very least, get them to a bowl game, right? Like, win 7 and go to a bowl game, and I think that would feel like a massive turnaround from last year's disaster.
2: Why can't you beat Clemson? I mean, this TCU team's good. I mean, again, this TCU team was 9-win team last year, was really good, and they upgraded the talent level. They have guys. I mean, this was a good win. It was week 0. You don't take too much into it. The offense obviously needs to do a whole lot more. But this is kind of it. If you've got a defense that can hang around, like, you can beat Clemson, Pitt, and Duke. I mean, you know, Miami, again, we're talking crazy here, but you at the very least, all of a sudden there's a life again in this program. And now, the dude could coach a little bit.
1: I think if you would have told neutral observers from the outside, and probably even a lot of North Carolina football fans, if you would have told them 3 weeks ago with all the Michael Lombardi mess going on and just the general state of the program, if you would have told them, hey, we're going to bounce back and have a 7-5 year and go to a bowl game, they would have taken that hands down after the way things went last year.
2: Yeah, you would have also taken hands down if you paid attention, you know, when, you know, a certain guy came on your show yesterday morning and said, you know, yes, North Carolina and the under, you know, never take sides against the family again. You know, that's
1: no, okay. Never. I've learned my Fredo's learned his lesson. Okay.
2: I'm talking smack now because it's week zero and I'm about to get humbled real fast over the next 12 hours of today. So I'm taking it where I can.
1: You take your victory laps when you get them, Pete. Absolutely.
2: Always.
1: USC's up 7-0 on San Jose State. That one's about 12 minutes into the first quarter. USC had a long drive that came away without any points in the first quarter, but still up 7-0 on San Jose State for what that is worth. We'll get you some
2: a lot of worry wrap. Need 31 more of those.
1: That's all. Just, let's go through some CFP projections. Let's just let's throw 12 names out there.
2: Let's finish this up. This is what's going to happen. Yes.
1: Yes. Let's get to the finish line here. I'll let you start your 12 team CFP projection. You could just name teams from conferences. You can give me seeds if you want. You do it however you want because you got the North Carolina bet and the under. You're in charge now.
2: I don't mean to lose our audience, but if you don't want to know the end of the story, turn this off. Because this is what's going to happen. I told you North Carolina was going to cover this. I told you this game was going to go under. And now I'm going to give you the 12 teams that are going to be in the college football playoff. Number one seed is going to be Ohio State. It's going to rip through everyone. Mm-hmm. Number two, Georgia. I think they roll and they get to the SEC championship, win it again. Notre Dame's going to lose to BYU, but go 11-1 and get the 3 seed. They're going to beat Miami, who actually wins the ACC championship, but they're the 4 seed. Texas Tech loses along the way. They kind of have a rough moment here or there, but they get to the Big 12 championship and win it. Texas Tech's your 5 seed. Indiana loses 2 games, but gets to the Big 10 championship, loses it, but still gets to the 6th seed. BYU rocks during the season, but loses that Big 12 championship. That's the 7th seed. Oregon 10-2. Texas loses the SEC championship. It's in at the 9. Oklahoma's 10-2. LSU 10-2. There's your top 11. Unfortunately, Michigan gets the worst spot in all in sports, the 12th ranked team in the final college football playoff rankings, which means they are out of this thing. And I am going to put in, sheepishly, it's boring. I'm going to say Boise State, but it's no fun.
1: Yeah.
2: So I'm going to say either Hawaii. I'm going to say Hawaii is going to be my call, my crazy off-the-wall call. Or the Hawaii-North Dakota State winner, that's who's going to end up being that team gets in.
1: I love it. I would love to have a North Dakota State Indiana playoff game in Bloomington.
2: I'm going to throw another fun thing at you real quick. What's going to happen? Here's the quirky thing. Look at Army and Navy schedules, because it's very, very possible that Army and Navy are going to play for the American Conference Championship. If they do that, if you look at their respective slates, that game, the winner of that game is going to be in a perfect position to get that group of 6 college football playoff spot. They play the American Athletic Conference Championship game. Let's say they play each other. That night, the college football playoff rank, or the next day, I'm sorry, the college football playoff rankings come out. The next week, Army Navy game.
1: They play each other.
2: Which at that point is just an exhibition. Doesn't matter. So this could get really funky and fun in a hurry.
1: Yeah, I love that. I love the idea of Army and Navy playing in the American Conference Championship and the winner somehow stealing that 12th spot as well. That would be fantastic.
2: And it gets absolutely housed in a playoff.
1: Yeah, but I mean, so what would America do? What would the average American do if it's one of the service academies up against everybody's darling?
2: In my
1: Kurt
2: scenario,
1: Cignetti,
2: it is
1: the 5
2: Texas
1: seed.
2: Tech. Is my, oh, it's in my Texas scenario, Tech. It's Texas Tech.
1: So let's let America roots for the service academies.
2: And the smart people take Texas Tech minus 59.5 in that game.
1: All right, here's my 12. I, like you, have Ohio State as the 1 seed. I've got Texas winning the SEC. I think all the anti-Arch sentiment.
2: So what you're saying is they. So what you're saying is they lose to Ohio State and beat everybody else. For that to happen, they got to lose to Ohio State.
1: Yes. Yeah.
2: You can't have them both 1-2. The winner between the two of them is going to be ahead of the other. So in this scenario, well, so they lose to Ohio State and rip through everyone else.
1: Yes, that's what I'm thinking. Okay. So I have Ohio State 1, Texas 2. I think Miami's going to end up winning the ACC in pretty convincing fashion and be your number 3. Don't forget, your conference champs don't necessarily have to get the top 4 seeds. So I don't think your Big 12 champ ends up being the 4 seed. I think we end up getting an Indiana-Ohio State rematch in the Big Ten championship game, and Indiana loses that, but ends up as...
2: I'm curious. You've got a funky piece.
1: 5 seed is going to be Notre Dame. All right.
2: So they lose to Miami.
1: So that's really... Maybe.
2: For
1: maybe
2: this to work,
1: BYU,
2: they have to lose to Miami because they do not put... ACC champion Miami in over Notre Dame in the rankings if Notre Dame wins. So for this to work, Notre Dame has to lose to Miami.
1: Unless Notre Dame loses at BYU, which I'm not ruling out.
2: But even so, if they will not put in Miami ahead of Notre Dame in the final rankings because they go head to head. It's kind of what got them in last year. They're not going to screw that up. So you're still good, but in your scenario here for this to happen, Notre Dame's got to lose to Miami, but go like 11-1 the rest of the way, and then Miami wins the ACC championship.
1: I just don't put a lot of faith in the committee having some standard that they push forward from last year to this year, knowing the way they are.
2: Okay, all right, let's keep going. We're good.
1: Notre Dame at 5, Texas Tech, your Big 12 champs, at 6. Then we're going to go Oregon at 7. We're going to go Georgia at 8. BYU.
2: So Georgia loses the big. Georgia loses the SEC championship.
1: Yes.
2: BYU basically loses to Notre Dame and then loses the Big 12 championship. So we're still good. You're still clean. This is all doable.
1: Still,
2: we're good.
1: Yep. BYU still slides in as the 9, right? And then we've got a couple of those tricky SEC teams who are all going to beat up on each other, and we're going to put Kiffin and Ole Miss both in. We're going to put LSU at 10, and we're going to put Ole Miss at 11. Much like you, I have Michigan just barely on the outside looking in at 12. Oklahoma's right there as well. A&M's right there. That big mishmash of the middle of the SEC. And then, it probably makes sense to say Boise at 12, but I'd rather see, like you, a North Dakota State, a Navy, something like that.
2: So what happens then in your scenario for this to happen? LSU has to beat Ole Miss. So LSU beats mm-hmm. Ole Miss early on, and then Ole Miss can only lose one more game, and it's got to beat Oklahoma probably in that game in North.
1: Yes.
2: So they have to win probably at Oklahoma. But they can lose to Georgia. They can lose at Texas. See, my problem with Ole Miss is I think they lose at Texas. I think they lose to Georgia. I think they lose at Oklahoma. And they probably lose to the Kiffins and maybe drop a date against out of Florida or somewhere along the way. I am not bullish on that. Maybe I just don't believe. Maybe I'm just too, hung up on Kiffin. But to me, they feel like an 8-14. But it's clean. It's possible. You've got a scenario that could absolutely work.
1: So then if I played it out, too, because I'm a dork and I played out the brackets, too, I have Oregon over LSU, but then losing to Texas. I have Ole Miss upsetting Texas Tech, but then losing to Miami in a little bit of a CFP rematch. I've got Georgia beating BYU, but losing to Ohio State. I've got Notre Dame trouncing Boise, but then going to Bloomington. And that's going to be my big upset of the playoff. I think they lose to Indiana. So my final four would be Ohio State, Texas, Miami, and Indiana.
2: Okay. My thing is, you're old school. There was a time, and it's just always been stuck in my head, in like the mid to late 80s, where it was like you had to kind of earn your way through the NFC. Like there was a year when the Bears lose to the San Francisco 49ers, but you kind of say they weren't there yet. Then they take that next step up. The Packers, the Cowboys of the 90s, you know, lost next step up. It's kind of like who's that team is kind of the next, who's right there in next step up. Oregon has not lost to a team that did not play in a national championship in over 3 years. Because their last several losses were to Indiana, Washington twice a couple years ago. I'm blanking on who else. Ohio State, they lost in the Rose Bowl 2 years ago. Oregon seems like that team that's right there. I think they ups my one big college football playoff call, which I'm not making too, because again, weird things happen in college football playoffs. My one weird call is that Oregon's going to beat Ohio State in the Rose Bowl, and they're going to be the ones to advance. And Notre Dame somehow gets a clean, easier path. Like somehow they get the Big 12 teams, or they get someone easy, or somehow they just they kind of catch a little bit of a break here. And they find their way in, and then they come up with the one big win. And we have another SEC-less national championship with Oregon playing Notre Dame for the national title.
1: That would actually be a hell of a scenario. I don't mind that one at all. So there's your 12-team CFP predictions from
2: it's
1: us.
2: It's not a prediction. It's what's happening.
1: It's
2: I
1: a
2: can't
1: spoiler.
2: Change the future. I can only see it. I can only see what I cannot stop it. I'm powerless to keep these things from happening. All I can do is envision what's about to happen.
1: I saw the 83 DeLorean sitting behind you in the driveway, Pete. I know you've already gone there and seen what happens. We will come back with some best bets for the rest of the weekend and looking forward and wrap things up next here on BetMGM Game Day on Westwood One Sports.
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19: 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It appears by its own numbers, the U.S. government seems insolvent. 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
1: 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So we haven't given you predictions all afternoon. Pete and I, we've given you the spoilers alongside Pete Futek, Chris Mack in for the guys. Alex and Austin will be back next weekend here on BetMGM Game Day on Westwood.
2: Would they have given you North Carolina? I don't think so.
1: They did not. No, they weren't here to give it to you. Pete was. Hopefully you listened to him and not to me, because I was on TCU and that was a big dumb thing by me. But hey, that's betting. That's what happens.
2: Yeah, we're good. We're good. We'll make it up to you right now. We'll make it up to America.
1: Yeah, we will make it up to you with some of our best bets. 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Give us something.
2: If only I had an article on collegefootballnews.com called the five best picks against the spread that might have been doing something for you. All right, so my number five is still on the board, which I don't. I'm going to just couch this. I don't love it. I didn't like, because there's only eight games to choose from, so there's not a lot to go with this week. So I'm not in love with this. It's kind of one of those things where I have it in my head and I get high on my own supply. Where all off season I said Hawaii's going to be a thing. I'm going to take Hawaii plus the four at Stanford. They could win this thing outright. They're better. They have more talent. They got more talent, but they have more experience coming back. I just kind of like that. My number four pick, North Carolina plus 8.5. We'll just move on from there. That turned out okay. Also turning out looking all right, USC minus 38.5. I think it's still hanging around there, but I just think they're just good. Under Lincoln Riley against in season openers against teams outside of the power conferences, they just doornail everyone. I mean, they just destroy teams in the season openers. I think they're going to come out and hang another 50 on the board against San Jose State. My number two pick, I think North Dakota State's going to roll. I think they've been waiting for this for so long. It's going to be a crazy atmosphere. I think North Dakota State's going to flex and be like, yeah, we're here. Let's go. I think they cover. I have them at 6.5, whatever you're getting them at. I think they're going to cover no problem. And my number one pick, I think Florida State destroys New Mexico State tonight. Just minus 30.5, I think this might be the Brian Kelly game you were talking about. But if whatever, that's a North Dakota State game. But I think Florida State, it's a program that needs something positive, needs something good. New Mexico State's got a decent defense, but not enough offense. If you're a player of prop bets, New Mexico State might not yet net a positive rushing yard. They're not going to run the ball at all, and they're not going to be good when they do it. Go under whatever the rushing total is, and Florida State's going to win by more than 30.5.
1: I love it. By the way, USC up 14-0 already on San Jose State early second.
2: Well on our way.
1: And that number, if you didn't get it before the game, is down to 35.5 now. So you save yourself a field goal if you want to go get it right now at BetMGM. I'm going to piggyback off of two of yours because I had them written down here, I swear, before you even said them. North Dakota State laying the touchdown against Jacksonville State. I agree with
2: you. Hey, look, right is right. You can't, whether you're piggybacking or not, you can't, right is right.
1: As I said, if the Fargo Domes are rocking, don't come a knocking. so I expect, like you said, it's going to be a wild atmosphere tonight in North Dakota State handles business. And that Florida State laying 30.5, 31 against New Mexico State, I can't ignore either. It's one of those ones where Norvell's going to look to step on the gas and juice the boys up before they play anybody of consequence. So if he gets a chance to, he'll run it up Florida State.
2: Let me help you out with that one. Last year, Florida State, they beat Bama, and then they beat East Texas A&M 77-3. New Mexico State's better than that. But Kent State turned out to be okay. Kent State turned out to be a 5-win team, and Florida State beat them 66-10. That's what I kind of think we're about to get with this.
1: Good call. Also, Friday night, you were on Hawaii beating Stanford this weekend. Next weekend, I'm on Miami. I know it's an ACC team going west to California. We've talked about that. I think Miami's just going to run them out of the barn. So Miami, yes, I'm laying 24 on the road at Stanford in the Hurricanes opener next week.
2: So this goes against two competing theories. We'll see what they do tonight against Hawaii. But I would like more points than that. That's a low number, considering how mediocre Stanford actually is. If this is a neutral site game, it probably gets well over 30. But again, be very, very super careful, because that's about as far as a team can travel. And I don't know what the time of the game is, but it is Miami. They're going to be way better. They're going to beat Stanford. But this, you want to talk about, you know, butterfly flaps its wings. SMU lost at Cal late last year. You had some really funky Cal wins last year, and Stanford has been okay in ACC play. I'm a little nervous, but again, only if you're giving me more than 24. 24 is not enough of a number there. I'd like a little more than that.
1: I'm going to throw two baseball bets before we get out the door in 30 seconds here, too. Nats on the money line against the Marlins. Cade Cavalli's been pitching very well as of late. That's minus 105 at BetMGM. And Braves on the run line with Martin Perez on the mound against the Rockies. I'll lay it. I don't care. It's minus 115. So a couple of baseball
2: bets. Lots of the year right there.
1: Well, there you go. Go make your money. Go print it right now. Thanks to everybody behind the scenes for keeping us on the rails today. Pete, it was a great time. Didn't feel like 5 hours at all, even though the North Carolina game took that long. Thanks, buddy. We'll catch you again very, very soon. Keep it here all weekend long on Westwood One
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1: Sports.
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6: As Treasury quietly released its official financial report for 2025, it appears by its own numbers, the U.S. government seems insolvent. It's reported that the Treasury shows about $6 trillion in assets and over $47 trillion in liabilities. Add it all up, and it looks like the U.S. owes more than $130 trillion it doesn't have. If that were a family, they'd earn $52,000 a year, spend $73,000, and already be more than $1 million underwater. Any accountant would call that insolvent. So how does the government fix this? It can print money, which erodes your purchasing power, it can raise taxes, or it can cut benefits. And none of those can help to protect you. 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
1: It is the Josh Graham Show. Westwood One Sports, live and nationwide, where the college football season begins on Westwood One with North Carolina TCU just wrapping up in the last half hour across the pond. So let's get right to that, why don't we? This was Bill Belichick's most important win since his last Super Bowl in the NFL. It was his biggest win as a college coach at North Carolina. You can't really overstate it, given how bad his initial campaign in Chapel Hill was. If the Tar Heels did not win this game today, the season could have spiraled out of control right from the onset. Two of the next three games are at Clemson, against Notre Dame. Then it's at Pittsburgh after that. So with a loss, they might have been staring 1-4 right down the barrel. Instead, this win should instill positive vibes for the next 3 weeks in Chapel Hill. They are off next week. Then they host East Tennessee State, a win. So they should be heading into Death Valley 3 weeks from today with a 2-0 record, without a loss on the ledger. Between the 4-8 season and Mike Lombardi being on administrative leave, the GM that's the highest paid GM in college football, this program desperately needed some positivity. And given the nature of standalone games in sports, games that everybody is watching, which doesn't happen very often in college football, usually games, there are a ton of games happening concurrently in Saturday windows, but with it being week zero and it being in Dublin, all eyes were on this one football game, and that could shape public opinion, as we learned Labor Day Monday a year ago when these two teams faced, and it went poorly for the Tar Heels. This is the best setting a win like this could have happened. Everybody watching, Bill Belichick and North Carolina win a football game. Getting to how the game was won, the Tar Heel defense looked like a classic Belichick unit. The pass-rushing tandem of Abu Jude and Xavier Lewis, that front line, it was frequently shooting gaps, frequently getting into the backfield. When you look at the numbers, Xavier Smith had 4.5 tackles for loss today, 2 sacks. Mentioned Abu Jude, he had a sack and a TFL. This team looked the part, looked buttoned up on that side. TCU went 1-5 on fourth down, including 2 key short yardage plays in the second half. The Frogs inherited a short field off a North Carolina turnover, but Carolina's front stuffed the Frogs on 4th-and-1, prevented them from getting points in a low-scoring game. 15-10, 5 minutes to go, 4th-and-2 in the red zone. TCU's going for it. They're throwing. They do not convert. North Carolina comes up big with the game on the line. After TCU hung 48 in Chapel Hill, Labor Day night, where everybody was watching a year ago, the Tar Heel defense shut the door today, didn't even allow TCU to hit 300 yards of total offense. While the North Carolina offense was far from perfect, the big takeaway on that side, it's clearly an upgrade from what we saw put on tape a year ago. This shouldn't be that much of a shock. It's a low bar to hit, but Bobby Petrino's your offensive coordinator. If we know anything about Bobby, and there's a lot to know, he coaches winning offense. He moves the ball with ease. Billy Edwards Jr., the Maryland transfer, Maryland and Wisconsin transfer, missed a couple of throws that could have been touchdowns, but he looked the part at quarterback. Clearly, TCU was set out to stop the run today, try to force Edwards to beat him. Largely, Edwards did a nice job running the offense. His final numbers: 16 of 28, 232 yards, no touchdowns, no picks, a clean performance at quarterback, which really is what Bill Belichick wants more than anything else. We don't need you to win the game for us, but can you not lose it? And Billy Edwards Jr. did not. In fact, on the decisive play at the end, 4th-and-1 with under a minute to go, Billy Edwards hard counted TCU into jumping off sides to put the game away. This is the most important win that Bill Belichick's had since his sixth Super Bowl as a head coach, his biggest as a college coach with the Tar Heels. Good on North Carolina. Good on the folks in Chapel Hill that needed something positive to happen for their football program. 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Will Dalton swaggering into the show today? Didn't expect that considering he was with us last night from 11 p.m. to 3 a.m. Eastern time. He was with Linnell Willingham.

0: Never sleeps, but sometimes the mics might. But we ask the same question, essentially, that we're asking Will to you. 310-840-4910 if you want in on the program. 310-840-4910. After today's season opening victory, how much faith do you have in Belichick to become a winning college coach? How does today change the way you look at Bill Belichick at North Carolina? 310-840-4910 if you want in on the show. Shifting things to the NFL. The vibes aren't good in San Francisco right now, and it has almost nothing to do with football. It has been this way since the very first day of training camp that the vibes, the discourse, not ideal, and it's very little to do with football. First day of training camp, that's when we learned that Kyle Shanahan was in the car accident, which prompted a ton of weird internet conspiracies about it. Fortunately, he seems to have recovered, and he'll be up to speed for the opener, and that's what you want to see for one of the best coaches in the league, but that hasn't slowed down the negativity we've seen in the discourse. Even with George Kittle being cleared to play, people seem more interested in talking about the electric substation theories than talking about who they do have on the field. They seem more interested in scanning Brandon Ayuk's social media. But all of that pales in comparison to this week's headlines. The start of camp, hold my beer, says this week. First, it was Niners billionaire owner Jed York getting arrested for soliciting prostitution in East Palestine, Ohio, doing so with $160 in a beat-up, distressed Yankee t-shirt, by the way. The cops on the body cam footage summed up that situation pretty well. The body cam footage dropping later in the week. This was the cop when they realized who they had just arrested.
1: Wow. It's crazy the people that do this.
2: Right?
1: Like, they could do whatever they want. Like, they could do other things. Yeah. They could go other ways. But it's wild.
0: Yeah. They could do whatever they want. It's just wild. Then we learned about a man scamming 26 women out of $1.8 million by pretending to be a 49ers wide receiver, doing so by working out in Niners gear on social media and posting as if he's an NFL player. Ladies, not the greatest look. 26 different women getting scammed here. Oh man, he's driving expensive cars. He has a Niners helmet. He's running routes on sand. Surely he must be an NFL player, and we totally should give money to the things he's telling us to invest in, only for him to then steal it and ghost them. And do that 26 times. He was arrested along with an 18-year-old accomplice inside Boise, Idaho's airport. While Jed York is probably happy that this headline is taking away from his news, it's added to the overall negative picture we're talking about surrounding the football team. And again, nobody seems to be talking about the team itself. And the sad part about all of this is that this Niners team might be a Super Bowl contender. Not an exaggeration. In the most difficult division in the league by far, the Niners finished 12-5 last year. They won a playoff game. And that's while facing the eventual champion Seahawks and the LA Rams, who've become the most hyped team in the league this offseason. Don't forget that San Francisco did all of that while withstanding the league's most injuries, including to Fred Warner, Nick Bosa, and George Kittle. With all those players back, imagine how much better this team could be. They added Mike Evans as well. To flip this positively, perhaps the team is okay with flying under the radar. Perhaps they're okay, all the conversation being about the non-football matters, while they pay all their attention exclusively to what's happening on the field. But here's what we do know about how all this can work. North Carolina showing it today in Dublin with the win over TCU and how that changed bad discourse almost in a snap. If the Niners open the season with a win over the

0: LA Rams in Australia on Westwood One? You bet then the discourse will change. You bet then they'll start talking about football. And you bet then the vibes will be much improved. Will Dalton, you awake now?
1: Oh, I've been awake. I got 3.5 hours of sleep. And despite that, I feel pretty good. I felt good already. But that was a solid football team out there. They actually looked like they knew what they were doing.
0: See?
1: That was legit, like, good quarterback play. Not bad.
0: So I'll settle down.
1: No, I won't.
0: It was fine. By comparison to last year, where it could not have looked worse, it was better than that. But let's be careful before we start throwing words around like good. Let's stop with that.
1: I thought Billy Edwards was good. I thought he was good today. He looked like he was in command out there.
0: He missed two open touchdown throws. He was fine. He wasn't bad. And he wasn't good, but he was fine. And that's all they needed with that defense. Could you be fine? And he was, and doing so in bad weather in Dublin, not knocking it at all. In fact, it's a compliment. That's what you managed the game. You didn't cost your team. Billy Edwards, congrats to you. You did the job. Congrats to your Tar Heels. You have the Tar Heel hat on, the whole deal, as you should. But 310-840-4910. After today's season opening victory, how much faith do you have in Bill Belichick to become a winning college coach? Does today change your view about Belichick at North Carolina? Josh Jacobs is taking your calls. Yes, that Josh Jacobs. 310-840-4910. In terms of guests on the program today, man, it really is a North Carolina flavor. Starting today, we are on, we're on more than 300 stations across the country here on Westwood One Sports, the Josh Graham Show. But we added Raleigh-Durham as a market, which is close to home for me. And the North Carolina Tar Heels win a game in Dublin. Right now, it's NC State and Virginia. Virginia's up 10-0 at the moment in Charlottesville. We just figured, just to steer into the state of North Carolina, a week from today, ECU, my alma mater, East Carolina, is going to be facing number 13 Alabama. So we welcome in the head coach of the Pirates. That's Blake Harrell, who's going to join us in a couple of hours from now. Make sure you're around at that time. We covered the North Carolina side of the Dublin game. But how about the new North Carolina after today? We'll introduce you to them next on the Josh Graham Show.
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1: North Carolina 15, TCU 10 to open the college football season here on the Josh Graham Show. That just wrapped up across the pond on Westwood One. Sports, after that season opening victory, how much faith do you have in Bill Belichick to become a winning college coach? Does it change the outlook for you at all? 310-840-4910 if you want in. Let's flip it to the other side of this game, though. When North Carolina faced TCU in Chapel Hill Labor Day night last year, the story from that game was the losing side and how unprepared and disjointed the favorites in that game. Actually, TCU was slight favorites against North Carolina that day, but North Carolina was one of the biggest stories in the country, with Bill Belichick taking over there, the whole deal. The story was how discombobulated the Tar Heels look and how bad they looked. Disorganized, bad penalties, bad mistakes, ugly football. There's a chance that a year later, in another standalone game between these teams, it's a similar takeaway for the team that lost. This TCU team is resembling last year's North Carolina Tar Heels. And that should make you sick if you root for Hypno-Toad and hitting the horn, the Horn Frogs, the whole deal. The Horn Frogs largely beat themselves today. In a 10-10 tie, new quarterback Jaden Craig, the Harvard transfer, he missed an open receiver on third down. The next play, TCU snapped the ball over the punter's head, resulting in a safety to put North Carolina ahead. TCU would not score for the rest of the game. There were countless bonehead penalties, most notably jumping off sides on fourth and one, getting hard counted to end the game. How about this, though? This might be the difference right here. In a rain-packed game overseas, TCU, 11 penalties for 89 yards. North Carolina, only 3 penalties for 11 yards. Or for 20 yards, pardon. 11 penalties. That's the football game right there. Both teams had red zone and turnover issues. It's bad weather in Dublin. It's the opener. All understandable. New play callers for both teams. But offensively, TCU allowed a sack fumble that gift-wrapped North Carolina points. And when given the same opportunity in the second half, the Frogs were stuffed on fourth and one. Altogether, the Frogs were 1-5 on fourth down. Much like Bill Belichick's Tar Heels, TCU has been embroiled in drama entering the season. They lost multi-year starting quarterback Josh Hoover in the portal. He's now at Indiana, and that prompted some petty comments by Sonny Dykes. He had this to say on the Bussin' with the Boys podcast.
2: Stats are stats, and I think, you know, you look for us and I think Josh started 31 games here as a quarterback, and we turned the ball over 40. He turned the ball over 42 times in those 31 starts.
1: I mean, even if it's true, why are you saying that? And you know that Kurt Cignetti is going to get asked about it. And if you know anything about Kurt Cignetti, that man isn't backing down from anybody or anything. He don't give a darn about Sonny Dykes. He's going to stand up for his kid. When asked about those comments, Kurt Cignetti said, quote, "When Josh got here, he met his two new best friends. Great defense and a really good run game. He will never be the same after that." Which is to say, they didn't have a great defense, they didn't have a really good run game at TCU. And he's right. Then there was the camp altercation a few weeks back. If you don't know what we're talking about, a starting safety punched a player in the locker room, was dismissed from the team for it. When the Fort Worth Star Telegram reported the story, which resulted in a player, by the way, going to the hospital, TCU lashed out at the newspaper, trying to ban their credentials from covering TCU. And by the way, this is the only outlet that travels with TCU covering the beat, trying to ban them for covering this story. So altogether, it's a bad look. And then today, you're 9-point favorites against North Carolina and you lose? 3 years removed from taking TCU to the national championship game. The knives might start coming out for Sonny Dykes. Not in the way that he might get fired. Don't think that's going to happen when you have... He just got an extension beyond 2028 earlier this year. But when you look at their schedule, who are the ranked teams? Who are the top three teams in the rankings in the preseason poll in the Big 12? Texas Tech, Utah, BYU. They're all on TCU's schedule. And you just opened the season as 9-point favorites, losing to the North Carolina Tar Heels. Not good. And by the way, there might be a curse in play. Losing in Dublin. Last year, you might remember, Kansas State went to London, went to Dublin and lost. After that, Kansas State wasn't really the same. They lost that opener. And then, trying to remember who that game was against last year in Dublin. K-State opened things up against, pulling up the schedule very quickly here and efficiently, Iowa State. They opened up with Iowa State, lost 24-21. Then the very next week, nearly lost to North Dakota. Then did lose to Army. Then did lose to Arizona. It was an awful start. The year before that, Florida State, following their unbeaten season, didn't get into the college football playoff. They then open up against Georgia Tech, lose the game, and then they lose to Boston College on Labor Day Monday night. And that's a disastrous season for the Seminoles. Not saying that's what's going to happen to TCU, but that's what's happened to the team that lost in Dublin the last couple of years. So worth keeping an eye on. Let's get reaction to the Belichick piece of this. 310-840-4910. Burt is in Baltimore. Burt, does today change your view on Belichick at all?
3: How about those University of North Carolina Fighting Bill Belichick?
1: Yeah, you excited?
3: Hey, Josh, before I give you my answer to your question, I have one for you. With the most recent developments in his case, do we want to still be saying, yes, that Josh Jacobs?
1: Yes, that's exactly why I say it. It makes me laugh. It makes me giggle every single time. I like the idea of calling Josh Jacobs and cursing at him and yelling at him. That's right.
3: So believe it or not, I called Pete Souza's show yesterday and predicted an outright Tar Heel victory.
1: Good for you.
3: Today's win does not change my opinion. I just think everybody, you know, we're such prisoners of the moment. While I don't agree, like Pete was saying, he's the best coach of all time, he is an excellent coach. And in no way did I think he was just going to go right down the drain. I don't think they're going to win the national championship or make the playoffs, but I think they'll have a winning record and he'll ultimately retire from college football with a winning record.
1: You're still a lot more optimistic than I am. I appreciate the call, Bert. And I picked TCU to win this game, but Will Dalton... Were we bullish about it? No. Did we bet on it? No. We stayed away.
4: I took the under.
1: Thought weird things would happen? Good for you for betting on it. You thought that North Carolina might win the game. Good for you. This game, I had a lot of difficulty getting a read on. But what I will not take back is don't think that this is going to work for Bill Belichick at North Carolina. Now, we get the Tar Heel fans that are in the comments here, and you could chime in on X at Westwood One Sports. That's where we're streaming video. And also Westwood One Sports Night on YouTube, where we're just continuing to grow in followers and subscribers. Feel free to do that. It's free. Courtney writes in, he had only one season at North Carolina. Why was he being judged so harshly after one season with a trash North Carolina roster? Everybody knows it takes 2 to 3 years to turn their team around. No, it doesn't. See, that's an old way of thinking. Like, that's an old cliche from a long ago time. You need to let him get his players in there. No, this is the NIL portal world that we live in, where you can win the very next year you show up. Ask Lane Kiffin at LSU and the talent that he has and the expectations he has. And understand it. Was listening to my friends who were, well, it doesn't matter who I was listening to say this, but there's been a popular sentiment where Well, he showed up very late in the recruiting cycle. He wasn't hired until mid-December. An hour and a half down the road from Chapel Hill, North Carolina, is Winston-Salem, where I call home. And Wake Forest hired a football coach to replace Dave Clawson a week after Bill Belichick was hired. Jake Dickert hired from Washington State to be Wake Forest coach. Wake Forest, unlike North Carolina, Mack Brown, he went to a bowl game every single year he was at North Carolina, his 6 years. So if you're talking about inheriting a trash roster, well, that roster largely went to bowl games. Jake Dickert was inheriting a program that had won four games the previous 2 years. Hired a week after Belichick. How many games did Wake Forest win last year? Nine. Bill Belichick won four. And Bill Belichick had an easier schedule. And also Wake Forest went head-to-head with North Carolina. And Wake Forest won the game. And North Carolina has more money than Wake Forest. They're paying Bill Belichick probably twice as much as Jake Dickert's getting paid. Mike Lombardi's the highest paid GM in college football. Like, you don't need 2 or 3 years. You'd need a good coach and money. And North Carolina has money. They just don't seem to have a coach that's been able to bring in the talent he's supposed to yet. And them winning today doesn't change that fact. But you could continue to chime in, 310-840-4910. If you want it on the program, there is a lot of live action to get to. In Major League Baseball, the American League wildcard race still takes center stage. Will Dalton, the Baltimore Orioles, still very much in that mix. They're two games back of the Cleveland Guardians for the final wildcard spot. Those Guardians, let's check in on them. They're in action with the Kansas City Royals right now. No score, bottom second. The Texas Rangers are in a battle with the Houston Astros for the AL West race. The loser of that race probably going to miss the playoffs altogether. 1-1 Astros-Mets. That game just getting started in Flushing, in Queens. Then you have Toronto facing Seattle. This might be loser-leaves-town situation because both these teams are within 2.5-4 games of the final wild card spot. So a really big series. It's 1-0 Seattle in Toronto. That's bottom three. The Minnesota Twins are still kind of hanging around. They trail in the ninth, 3-2 against the Chicago White Sox. Just a few of the games that we are paying close attention to. As NFL teams are required to cut their rosters down to 53 by Sunday at 6 p.m. Eastern, the last two preseason games are today, thank goodness, getting done with the preseason. You have the Colts in action against the Detroit Lions, and apparently Cam Ward is supposed to play a good bit tonight with the Titans hosting the Chicago Bears. That's 6 Eastern on the NFL Network. So we're paying attention to that. Obviously, college football is happening. North Carolina, we've been talking about their win. The only ranked team playing in week zero is the USC Trojans, and USC, a lot of pressure under Lincoln Riley, and it's 28-0 at halftime against San Jose State. Jordan Mayava, 17 of 20, 201 yards and a touchdown pass. They're looking the part early on, doing what they're supposed to do against San Jose State. What might surprise some people is what's happening in Charlottesville, Virginia, where before a sold-out crowd at Scott Stadium, Virginia leads NC State 17-0 in the first half. Interests, rooting interests, are split in this household when it comes to that, or in my family. Grew up outside of Raleigh. My dad is an NC State fan, but my wife is a Virginia Cavalier, so go Hoos. Wahoo wah. The whole deal. 17-0, Virginia looking to follow up the best season it's had in decades. And this would be a really big win for them to start the year if it holds up. What an impressive start at 17-0. So that's what's going on in college football at the moment. It's great to hear from our fans. Jay writes in, this guy is clueless. Love that. It's great to hear from all of you. West Coast, Jordan Jaden Mayava is slinging it right now. Yes, he is with some of those numbers. 310-840-4910 if you want in on North Carolina TCU or in the chat, Westwood One Sports Night, however and wherever you're listening or watching. Greatly appreciate you doing so. This might refute the point of me allegedly being clueless. In 8 football seasons of us handing out bets, football bets specifically, and keeping track of our record, we've only had 1 losing season doing so. Well, this year's bets starts with 3. We have 3 bets to hand out on our Graham's gambling card for week 0, and those picks are next on the Josh Graham Show.
0: Last season, the Patriots and Bears went from worst to first. Who could make the jump this season? John Harbaugh's Giants? Tyler Shuck and the Saints? Dare we say the Cleveland Browns with Deshaun Watson? Westwood One Sports.
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1: We might have buried the lead on the Josh Graham show today. It was announced earlier this afternoon with respect to North Carolina 15, TCU 10 to open the college football season in Dublin, Ireland. Earlier today, it was announced there will be a Days of Thunder sequel. Perhaps we can get to that in a second because we have bets to hand out and we don't want to keep people detached from winners. We got to get to those as soon as possible. But to put a smile on Will Dalton's face, who's short of sleep, still happy that his Tar Heels won, going to ask a question just to tickle him. What is the best Tom Cruise movie? 310-840-4910. What is the best Tom Cruise movie? You think about that for a second because he's your favorite actor. We'll circle back to the Days of Thunder sequel in just a bit. Right now, it is time for Graham's Gambling.
2: Sitting back, count money all day, you know.
0: It's time for Graham's Gambling. Let's make some money.
1: Been handing out picks on sports talk shows such as this for 8 years. Only keep track of our bets during football season. 8 seasons we have done this. Only 1 year did we have a losing record. We do not hand out picks with odds longer than minus 130 to keep us honest. Obviously, we can bet plus money if we want to go that path. So we're not doing minus 140s, minus 180s, anything like that to try to bolster our record. It's all within minus 130, courtesy of our friends at DraftKings. And we have 3 bets. For week 0 of college football, they're all in the evening slate. Our favorite bet is this. Sacramento State, team total under 21.5 at Eastern Michigan. This is going to be a gross, ugly, depressing-looking game, which is why it's fitting that this game's being played on that gray, distressed, depressing-looking field that they have at Eastern Michigan. Sacramento State, in case you don't know, is in the FBS now. And if you knew that, you might not have known that they are in the MAC. Yes, that makes perfect sense. Sacramento State in the MAC. Northern Illinois now in the Mountain West. That's exactly what we're looking for. In the lesser level of football, the FCS, Sacramento State averaged 13.5 points per game last year. We do not think, with them traveling across the country to Eastern Michigan and playing a level up, that they're going to exceed 21 points in their season opener. So Sacramento State, team total under 21.5. That is our first bet. Next up, Florida State football, PU. It really seems that Florida State just couldn't find the money to fire Mike Norvell, but they wanted to last year. So he's back. Seems like a dead man walking situation. But when Mike Norvell is facing games such as this, long point spreads, 32.5 is this one, he generally wins the game and covers. He generally lays out teams. The only time he didn't cover was when they played a nobody late in the year and Jordan Travis unfortunately sustained a season-ending injury. That's the only time it didn't happen. So are we going to bet the full 32.5? No, we're not. We're going to lay FSU minus 18.5. No, wait, got it a better number. 17.5 first half against New Mexico State. Don't love Florida State's defensive depth. Think there's a chance that maybe New Mexico State could backdoor cover the deal. And FSU's parking the bus getting ready for a Labor Day Monday night visit from SMU. So we're just going to look for the damage to be done in the first half. A lot like what USC did to San Jose State, where it's 28-0 at the break right now, and Jaden Mayava slinging it. FSU minus 17.5 first half. Last one, Stanford, Hawaii. We're laying it with the tree. The Cardinal, minus 3.5 against Hawaii. Last year, these teams met in week 0, and it was one of the most embarrassing, ugly, vomit-inducing ways to lose a game. Stanford blowing it multiple times over with an interim coach in Frank Wright. With Tavia Pritchard, who was the quarterback's coach of the Washington Commanders last year, now running shop, think that Stanford's going to move the ball? Think that Hawaii isn't really good? Hawaii's going to be, and by the way, they're going to be missing their best receiver. It was announced by ESPN this morning. So they're visiting the farm, Northern California, long trip. Stanford minus 3.5 will lay that number and do so smiling. So in review, Sacramento State team total under 21.5 at Eastern Michigan. Florida State minus 17.5 first half against New Mexico State. Stanford minus 3.5 against Hawaii. I know we just did two unders and or one under and laid points with the other two bets. These are generally things I don't like to do, but something I like more than betting underdogs and overs, winning. I think we got three winners right there. That is Graham's Gambling for today. Let's keep track of it throughout the season, seeing what our record is going to be. If you haven't already, make sure you're subscribed to our podcast, Apple Podcasts, Spotify. You can find us if you miss any of the show, which includes East Carolina head coach Blake Harrell joining us in a little over an hour. His Pirates, a week from right now, will be facing the Alabama Crimson Tide, 13th ranked team in the country, to open up the year. So he'll tell us about preparing for that. On YouTube, like, comment, subscribe. All that helps us with the algorithm. That channel is quickly growing. We'd love for you to jump in and chime in, as a lot of you are doing right now on the video chat. It's where you can also find some of the one-on-ones I had at training camp. The Panthers and Texans having joint practice, and we visited with Texans outside backer Daniil Hunter, Panthers general manager Dan Morgan, Panthers offensive rookie of the year receiver Tetaroa McMillan, and their star cornerback J.C. Horn. You can find all that, again, on our YouTube channel, searching Westwood One Sports Night. It's also where you can watch the show right now and perhaps even see this. Will Dalton, do we have the graphic, the image that was posted by Tom Cruise himself? Yes, we do. Earlier today, it is a sundrop-colored car without the sundrop logo on it. Shades to the old Days of Thunder movie that seems to be a bit rusted. Tom Cruise with his hand on top of the car, standing next to Anne Hathaway in a cowboy hat. Days of Thunder, summer 2028. There is a Days of Thunder sequel that is arriving. Tom Cruise. Will Dalton, without looking, how old do you think Tom Cruise is?
3: I'd say he's probably 65.
1: Great guess. 64. When this movie comes out, he's going to be probably 66 years old. And yet he's still going to be in that car, you know it, as the driver, doing all the things. Tom Cruise still doing really fascinating things. Like this week we talked about being universally liked in the wake of Dolly Parton's passing. Tom Cruise isn't that because of some of the weird antics on Oprah's couch and some of the Scientology stuff, the weird interview with Matt Lauer a quarter century ago, those types of things. But in terms of actors, when he puts out a movie, we're still interested. And he's doing different things now other than just churning out Mission Impossible movies. It's this movie coming out that has a political tinge to it, working with a great director, Iñárritu, called Digger, that might get some Oscar love. We might be talking about Matt Damon versus Tom Cruise in an Oscar race this year. And he also, Tom Cruise is now doing a Days of Thunder sequel. That is interesting stuff. That is an interesting tact, an interesting path for one Tom Cruise. And also, just as interesting, Anne Hathaway. We are decades removed from The Princess Diaries and her emerging onto the scene. Devil Wears Prada was 20 years ago. And she's as hot as she's ever been. In more ways than one, you could argue. Anne Hathaway, huge Knick fan, and the Knicks win. Anne Hathaway in The Odyssey. Anne Hathaway in the Ridley Scott movie that just came out. Anne Hathaway, The Devil Wears Prada 2. And now Anne Hathaway is in the remake of, not remake, the sequel of The Days of Thunder. I'm all in. But the question we're asking related to this with Cruise, like, what is Tom Cruise's best movie? Will Dalton, when we met, we connected over movies in that I love movies and you'd seen none of the good ones. So for years, we had you watch movies. And one of the reasons why we started doing that was I asked what your relationship with Tom Cruise movies was, and you said Valkyrie's the only Tom Cruise movie you had seen. Which is crazy. Turn your mic on. That's a crazy, crazy thing to say. So I made you watch a bunch of Cruise movies. And what you found out is Tom Cruise is actually your favorite actor now because we made you watch all those movies. In thinking about this for no more than 5 minutes, I wrote down three movies that are my favorite Tom Cruise movies. Or, to put it, I just think these are the three best Tom Cruise movies. At number three, Top Gun Maverick. Save movie theaters. Think it's better than the original Top Gun. Yes, I do. Shout out to the Queen, Jennifer Connelly. Number two, Jerry Maguire. One of the great sports movies ever made. You complete me. Usually, if you have a movie line that breaks into the culture, breaks into the discourse, and is used 20 years later, that's enough for you to be an all-time movie. That is three. You complete me, you have me at hello, and show me the money! I love black people! Which isn't used as much as Show Me the Money, but is still one of the best line readings.
4: Get me now.
1: Jerry Maguire. Yes, we have you now, Will. Good to hear from you. A Few Good Men is my number one Cruise movie. Number one on the list. Think it best captures the manic nature of Cruise. And also there are scenes where he's drunk with a baseball bat watching 90s Orioles highlights. And that is what puts it over the top. I want the truth! Yeah, there you go. Did you call for that code red? Coming up, a big time L for the ladies this week that they're going to need to take ownership of. This is the Josh Graham Show.
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1: 20 minutes from now on the Josh Graham Show, we will make predictions for who the 12 college football playoff teams are going to be at season's end. We will tell you who the conference champions and the Power Four leagues are going to be. And there is one Power Four champion that is bound to surprise you. They're not even in the preseason top 25. But prior to getting to that, we need to talk to the ladies. That's right. The ladies, they need to be called out here. Us fellas, when we don't come correct, when we make mistakes, we gotta wear it. But the same standard needs to be applied to the women as well, as we are learning with the Niners scammer story. This is a tough look for the ladies. And you've got to wear it. These are yours, not ours. If it was just one woman that got scammed, fine, that's on her. That's not on women in general. If it was even five women, we'd say, even then, nah, still too small of a sample. 26 women were scammed out of $1.8 million by this guy pretending to be a 49ers receiver? We need to talk about this now. And let's start with the facts. This guy's name is Jalen Love. He did most of this by working out in 49ers gear and posting like an NFL player would on social media. For example, here is audio of him on his Instagram explaining to the kids his path to the league.
2: This is for the kids. This is for the people who want to understand more about my story and get another side of the story outside of just getting drafted into the NFL. So I'll go ahead and lock in for the people who do want to know, who want to follow me. I went undrafted. I just want to keep this short and sweet, not get into too much detail as to how I got in the league, but just a little bit of short and sweetness. So what I'm going to do is I am going to post when I was on the 49ers and I ended up getting, my bad, I'm in my new McLaren and it's just real touch and go.
1: Don't you hate it when that happens? When you're trying to talk to the kids, try to inspire the next generation, and then your McLaren starts acting up. Hate it when that happens. Really, it is one of the more annoying things. But even in that clip right there, you might notice in the span of 30 seconds, he was talking about being drafted into the league and telling the kids what that's like. And then 30 seconds later said he went undrafted. Getting again to the facts. He'd get involved with women, get them to invest in some business opportunities, then he'd steal their money blind and ghost them. And he did this 26 times over. He was arrested in a Boise airport along with his 18-year-old accomplice. Since the report said that this duo has been doing this for 4 years, a lot of these women have been getting scammed by somebody who was 14, 15, 16, or 17 years old. Arrested now at 18. So this is the part where we need to address things at the women. This is a learning opportunity. It really is. Because, Will, we are not exaggerating when we say any guy that cares enough about sports, any guy who is listening to our voices right now on Westwood One Sports, Josh Graham Show nationwide, would have been able to tell in 10 seconds that this dude doesn't play in the NFL. Without an exception, not one person out of the thousands and thousands that are listening to us right now, not one would have been duped the way that these 26 women were duped. So let's turn this rather into a shaming deal, Will. Let's turn this into a learning opportunity. Ladies, or guys, maybe, like, you can help a sister or help, like your mom or help whoever. I don't know the ages of these women that were all duped. Give some tips out there. How do you tell that this person isn't, in fact, a receiver for the San Francisco 49ers? Here are some ways to figure it out. Number one, Google the roster. Go to the team page. If he's not on the team page, he's not on the team. But Josh, he manipulated the AI search engine that he screenshotted that said that Deshaun Love was a member of the 49ers. But even in that screenshot, you'll see that the face that's in the screenshot isn't Deshaun Love's face. And that the AI summaries get things wrong all the time. Do you know what doesn't? The team site. So let's start there. Number two, he was so convincing on social media, Will. So convincing. There's a video of him signing a contract or signing some piece of paper saying he's about to be a Niner. There was a video of him eating a cake that had his name and the number written down on it.

0: go on their social media, do you know what you're going to find? Really high quality videos and pictures of them practicing, playing, or how about this? Being in the team facilities. I understand that he's wearing a Niners helmet or he's wearing a Niners gear, but no pictures or video of him in the team facility might be a dead giveaway. Or how about this? Football's a team sport. There are 53 guys on the team. How about one picture, one video of him with his Niners teammates? That could be helpful. Not video or pictures of Niners players. Talking about him engaging with his teammates. That could be helpful to figure it out. Ladies got to wear this. 26 women getting scammed here. $1.8 million, 26. 310-840-4910 if you want in on that, or in honor of the Tom Cruise Days of Thunder sequel coming out, telling us what your favorite Tom Cruise movies are. Aaron writes in, she would not have been duped by Jalen Love, by the way, here. Number 3, Top Gun. Number 2, Eyes Wide Shut. Number 1, Magnolia. Hoo-wee! Eyes Wide Shut at number 2. That's a freaky choice. First shot of the movies of bare naked Nicole Kidman. A movie that I'm convinced Stanley Kubrick's last was intended to try to end Tom Cruise and Nicole Kidman's marriage, and probably was successful in doing so. David writes in, Josh must have drank too many energy drinks. He's hyped today. Had half of a Gatorade Zero. I've had a Costco brand water out of this bottle here. And had some Sour Skittles, Wild Berry Edition. That's what I've consumed over the last few hours. Yes, Will.
1: I was just going to say, you don't really do energy drinks like that. You know,
0: no, that's you.
1: That's right.
0: Where you've had 3.5 hours sleep since 11 a.m. yesterday morning. By the way, did you want to add a Tom Cruise movie to our list here? Your favorite Tom Cruise movies? Since we've made you watch them, like you had only seen Valkyrie, which is embarrassing when we first met, but then you've watched about 15 other Tom Cruise movies since then?
1: Yeah, it's Cocktail.
0: Cocktail is your favorite Tom Cruise movie.
1: That's right. The best one.
0: All right, Jacobs, find Kokomo. Let's get it going. It's either that.
1: I love that movie.
0: I forget. There's the scene where with him and Coughlin early on. I forget what iconic song it was that was playing when they were throwing things to each other. I know why you love Cocktail.
1: Why?
0: So, Johnny Ballgame, who's on with us at Westwood One, gives you the nickname Roadhouse because your entire energy is that of Patrick Swayze at Roadhouse, and I've made you watch all these movies, and you claim that Roadhouse... Thank you. Excellent stuff. Roadhouse might be Will Dalton's favorite movie. Anybody yet connecting the dots here of what we're talking about? Oh, yes. In both movies, it's the same love interests that are in this. So maybe it's not even a Tom Cruise or a Patrick Swayze thing. It's a Kelly Lynch thing. Kelly Lynch looking great in both Roadhouse and in Cocktail. Once Upon a Time. Spencer,
1: and I just like
0: in,
1: dumb 80s movies for meatheads.
0: Well, Roadhouse.
1: Or whenever it was made.
0: Yeah, it was. That's an 80s movie still. That was 89.
1: Yeah.
0: Best Cruise movie, Edge of Tomorrow. That's written in. 310-840-4910 if you want in on the show. Shifting things to college football. It is an exciting week zero slate, this segment, by the way. 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We're talking about a ton of head coaches in action that are on the hot seat. Bill Belichick's Tar Heels, they get the win in Ireland, 15-10. Lincoln Riley's USC Trojans, 28-3 atop the San Jose State Spartans, doing what they're supposed to do.

0: Jaden Mayava has only three incompletions, 22 of 25, 235 through the air, a touchdown pass. We'll see how much we see of the number one recruiting class in the country in the second half of this game, getting some of the reserves work and some garbage time. Mike Norvell, he's certainly on the hot seat. They're going to throttle New Mexico State today, but that doesn't mean that seat's going to cool at all. Massive week one game on Labor Day Monday night with Florida State welcoming in the SMU Mustangs. NC State, Virginia, that might be the game of the weekend in terms of meaning. An ACC conference matchup. Nobody knows who the second best team to Miami in the league is. And it could be one of these two teams. And right now it looks like that might be the Virginia Cavaliers, because they are handing it to NC State. Jumped out quickly to a 17-0 lead, and that is the score at halftime. Bo Prabula, 80 yards on the ground. Bo Prabula, a touchdown pass, 2 of 3 passing, doing a little bit of everything. The oldest offensive line in college football resides at Virginia. They just had their best season in decades last year, getting to the ACC championship, barely missing the playoff. Good for Tony Elliott to get things turned around after tragedy struck in his first season in Charlottesville. Virginia 17, NC State no score. Hawaii Stanford is interesting for reasons. You have teams playing their first ever FBS games tonight. North Dakota State just got bored of dominating at the FCS ranks. They're going to host Jack State in the Fargo Dome tonight. Fascinated to watch that. It's going to be a crazy atmosphere, and that game kicks off in the next 20 minutes. Eastern Michigan hosts Sacramento State. The Hornets of Sacramento State in the MAC now, traveling out to Michigan for this one. And then late tonight, Will, if you want to get weird, Memphis UNLV. Dan Mullen is going to have Jackson Arnold available at quarterback, and the defense still isn't going to be good for the Rebels. Memphis, we'll see how good they are after the coaching change, losing their coach to Arkansas. So college football week zero, this is one of the best week zero slates that we've seen in recent memory. Since week zero has arrived, though, it is time we predict the 12-team college football playoff field for this year and conference champion winners for the Power Four leagues. We'll tell you who all those winners are and who those playoff teams are next on the Josh Graham Show.
1: 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And we've got the game live from Dublin, Ireland. 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
0: Tom Cruise movies are top of mind with the announcement of a Days of Thunder sequel for summer 2028. Anne Hathaway, Tom Cruise appearing on a graphic, an image that was put out earlier in the afternoon. So we're thinking about our favorite Cruise movies. Will Dalton going with the 80s flick Cocktail. A Few Good Men is my number one, slowly, or not slowly, but slightly edging the 90s classic Jerry Maguire and Top Gun Maverick, which has come out in the last 5 years. Before we get to predicting the college football playoff field on this Week Zero Saturday, let's go to Josh in Cleveland, who has a Tom Cruise submission. Tom, what do you got?
17: Hey, you know, I haven't seen a lot of his movies, but I mean, Eyes Wide Shut was, you know, so bad. But I really like Jerry Maguire. I mean, wasn't it? That was just Kubrick.
0: It
17: worst.
0: Was anyway, weird. I mean, it's just weird. I don't know if it's bad,
17: weird.
0: But there's
17: weird.
0: Naked
17: I mean,
0: Nicole
17: I
0: Kidman, and there's
17: it,
0: a lot know. Of weird things. Yeah, it's a weird movie.
17: No, I know. I mean, it's anyway, but Jerry Maguire was good, and Risky Business. I mean, yeah, it was Risky Business the first one I saw when I was in high school, and hey, Rebecca De Mornay and the Tangerine Dream music. That was just awesome.
0: That's an excellent call.
17: So, you know, I don't know. But, hey, Steve, what do you think of the Browns? I mean, it's amazing how they just all they had to do was, you know, fire Deshaun Watson, you know, or whatever, wave him, get him, go, you know. And then we could have just enjoyed, like, a season where we didn't really expect too much. We don't know what's going to happen. We got all these young guys, Taylor Green, Shador, Dylan. I mean,
0: Josh, let me stop you real quick. Are you an Ohio State football fan?
17: Oh, yeah, come on. Yeah.
0: All right, then let's stop talking about the bad Cleveland Browns, and let's start talking about good football teams.
17: You're right.
0: Can we do that? Can we do that,
17: Ryan
0: please?
17: Day, at least, is not in the hot seat unless we lose to Michigan.
0: There it is. Okay, there it is. There goes, there's all Josh. Right. I love that. I love that, by the way. The passion for the rivalry, stop downplaying it. It's just coward stuff to move that game from being senior day. Did you see that? That senior day is not going to be the last game against Michigan for Ohio State. Awful. Hate that. But not going to talk about the Browns today. We've talked way too much about a team that isn't going to be any good and warrants it with the type of decisions that they made. If you do want to hear somebody going off on the Browns, John Fanta was kind enough to come on with us last night, and he went off. Go to our YouTube channel, Westwood One Sports Night. That was a lot of fun hearing John go off on his Cleveland Browns. It felt therapeutic for him. Ohio State's very good, and they're a team we're going to be mentioning in this segment here as we pick. See, this segment feels like it's lacking something, Josh Jacobs. Yes, that Josh Jacobs. See if you can find some sort of bed music, something that might fit us talking about football here that we could get to in just a second, because it is week zero. We're pumped. We're excited. A game's already in the books with North Carolina and Bill Belichick winning 15-10 in Dublin, Ireland. Westwood One broadcasting that game. And you have USC, a ranked team that's handing it to San Jose State and Virginia in a surprising turn of events. Currently up 17-0 on NC State. It's exactly what I'm looking for. So we need to get into the mood for making picks for the college football season at season's end. So what we have for you right here, our picks for conference champions in the Power Four and the teams that will be playing in the college football playoff, the 12 of them, when December arrives. Let's start in the SEC. Texas Longhorns. They are your SEC champions. They have the best roster in the country. Remember how Ohio State had four players taken in the top dozen of this year's draft? Caleb Downs to the Cowboys. Sonny Styles to the Washington Commanders. Carnell Tate to the Tennessee Titans. Arvell Reese taken by... Who ended up taking Arvell Reese? The Giants? Taking Arvell Reese? Yes. That could be what the Texas Longhorns have in a generational draft a year from now. Looking at Arch Manning at quarterback and Goosby at left tackle, and Simmons might be the best player pound for pound in college football at linebacker. Cam Coleman, the Auburn transfer, is going to be electric. Love the addition of Hollywood Smothers from NC State in the portal. NC State looks like they're really missing him right now. Trailing 24-0 as Bo Prabula just hit a bomb in Charlottesville. There's too much to like to go in a different direction in the SEC, especially given how they finished the season. So SEC champion, Texas Longhorns. Big Ten, we're going with the Oregon Ducks. Oregon's our pick to win the national championship altogether. This will be their second Big Ten title in 3 years. Dante Moore was great last year. He passes up on being a first-round draft pick to come back to school. He's got a major upgrade among his weapons. Evan Stewart was supposed to be his best receiver a year ago. He was out due to injury. He comes back. The young guys who stepped up, they're back too. Love the defense as well. Oregon, the best in the Big Ten. In the ACC, the Miami Hurricanes. In more than two decades of being in this league, the Hurricanes have never won a conference championship. That's crazy. Despite making the national championship game last year, The Canes didn't even make the ACC championship in Charlotte. That was Virginia versus Duke. The ACC champion, Duke Blue Devils, were quarterbacked by Darian Mensah. So Darian Mensah might be the first player in ACC history to quarterback back-to-back ACC championship teams for two different teams. The playoff felt like a breakthrough for Mario Cristobal. He's going to follow that up with his first ACC crown out of the ACC. The Big 12 is where the big shot comes. Can't go all chalk. We got Kansas State winning the Big 12 conference. This is a K-State team that didn't even receive a preseason vote, but Colin Klein's the perfect fit as their head coach. Avery Johnson's still around at quarterback, whom he recruited a few years ago. I love the fact that their schedule doesn't feature Texas Tech, Utah, or BYU on it, so there's a clear path for them. Their non-conference sets up well, too. Think that this team could finish the regular season 10-2 and get to the championship game and pull off an upset when they get to that championship game. K-State's our Big 12 champion. We need a group of six team. That's how this thing works. If you are putting together your playoff, need to have somebody outside the Power Four. The group of six participant we're highlighting is the UTSA Roadrunners. Beep, beep. It's time to see Jeff Traylor get onto the national scene, get into the playoff, get the triangle of toughness represented in the CFP. The story of the offseason this past cycle has been, in the American at least, turnover. Memphis losing their coach, USF losing their coach, Tulane losing their coach, North Texas losing their quarterback, Navy losing their quarterback. UTSA having Jeff Traylor in year seven and having Owen McGowan back at quarterback too is enough reason to believe that this team is set up well, and I love the way their schedule shakes out too. UTSA is the group of six participant in the CFP. So, those are your conference champions in college football. Texas, Oregon, Miami, Kansas State, UTSA. Those teams get the auto bids. Here are the seven at-large bids that are going to be handed out. Few no-brainers. Ohio State, shout out to Josh in Cleveland. Yes, we haven't forgotten about them. They're going to be a top five team. They probably still get a bye. Georgia, Indiana, Notre Dame are the other no-brainers into the CFP. Notre Dame especially with how they've gamed the system where if they finish in the top 12 of the ranking, regardless of auto bids and things, they're automatically in the playoff this year. All the whining that they did a year ago just beneath them. So they're in. Here are the four teams that we have fighting for three spots, considering for the final playoff spots. LSU, Oklahoma, Penn State, Texas Tech. Those are the four. Here's how we're separating the four. We're going to call K-State a bid snatcher by beating Texas Tech in the Big 12 title game. That means Tech will get in as an at-large, a la when SMU lost to Clemson in the ACC championship game and got in 2 years ago. Between Oklahoma and LSU, we say that Lane Kiffin gets the nod. Then it comes down to Oklahoma and Penn State. Penn State, with its cake Big Ten schedule and the Big Ten winning the last three national championships, they get in over the Sooners. So that's your 12-team playoff field. Just rattling them all off very quickly. Texas, Oregon, Miami, Kansas State, UTSA, Ohio State, Georgia, Indiana, Notre Dame, LSU, Penn State, Texas Tech. Those are the 12 teams that'll be in the college football playoff this year. Like the jingly guitar? Gets us going. Inject that into my veins. To what I need. 310-840-4910 if you want in on the program. Will Dalton, looking at him, his eyes are glazing over right now. And I don't know if it's because he's only had 3.5 hours sleep since yesterday morning. Doing Linnell's show this morning, the late night show last night, and this one as well. Or if it's because he's listening to Bill Belichick press conference sound. Like, I don't know Which
18: I'm listening
0: of the two?
18: To Bill Belichick press conference sound. And there might be something. I might have found something.
0: That's maybe what we call a tease in the biz. Sports Productions writes in, no Ole Miss. Correct. No Ole Miss. Think they're going to miss that Lane Kiffin guy. And I think they're going to miss Charlie Weiss Jr. as the play caller. Who replaced Charlie Weiss Jr.? Glad you asked. John David Baker is the OC. Who's John David Baker? He was the offensive coordinator at East Carolina this past year. That would be my alma mater. So I know John David Baker very well. And speaking of my alma mater, East Carolina, at the top of next hour, we've got ECU head football coach Blake Harrell. It's going to join the show. He's lining it up against Alabama this time next week. Will Dalton, do you want me to go to this clip? Do you want to set this up? Do we have this already, or do we need to push?
18: No, we need to get it.
0: Okay.
18: That was me asking you if you want.
0: So what, paraphrase, there, tell me why, pitch to me why I need to listen to what Bill Belichick has to say. Because am I interested? You're the Tar Heel fan, and that's why you're listening to Bill Belichick's presser. Personally, I don't listen to Bill Belichick pressers because I care about my well-being and I value my time. And Bill doesn't ever say anything. Like, make the case for me without spoiling the clip why I should be listening to a Bill Belichick press conference.
18: Because he had some things to say about the trophy that
0: there's
18: you
0: a
18: win.
0: Trophy that you win for winning in Ireland?
18: And it's like covered in diamonds. And Bill had some, you know, because he's got a few trophies, as we know. He had some remarks on it.
0: Coming up next, Bill Belichick apparently had something to say about some random bedazzled trophy that he gets for winning Ireland football games. How about it? We'll hear it together here on Westwood One Sports and the Josh Graham Show.
19: 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Then the Rams and 49ers go in the NFL's first regular season game from Australia. 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
10: What's up, fellas? Mike Golick Jr. here. Labor Day weekend is back, and so is football. The tailgate's set, and everyone's ready for game day. 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Your reaction time slows down, and you're putting yourself and everyone else on the road at risk. Believe me, law enforcement can tell when you're high. So plan a safe ride, a designated driver, a rideshare, or crash on the couch. Be the MVP, because the only smart play is the safe one. 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
15: It's not just him talking about crystal helmets. We have sound of Bill talking. What's the context of this? Talking about the band Bon Jovi's apparently performing after this game, and Bill was asked about Bon Jovi?
16: The last time that you were at a Bon Jovi concert.
17: Yeah, it was, yeah. Hopefully I get to see John, but I won't be able to stick around for the concert now, unfortunately. But we'll have plenty of, we'll be well represented there. Right. And he's doing great, you know. I spent a lot of time with him this spring, and they sound great. The band's back, so, you know, we live in our prayer time. Sure.
18: I hate you guys so much.
15: Oh, that's gold.
18: See, here's the part that people need to understand. Pull up a chair. Let me teach you a thing about here, sports talk, for a second. Or just, you know, talk in general. This probably applies to political talk or whatever. I spend hours upon hours trying to come up with thoughtful conversation, thoughtful questions for guests, put together a really smart show, so that way you leave this exchange here, this interaction that we have, what we share, what we connect over, having learned something and being entertained. But what I have learned in my years doing this, that as hard as I try to do something thoughtful and entertaining, what is most entertaining is when Will Dalton and Josh Jacobs and whomever drags the show in the mud by just playing sound of Bill Belichick talking about crystals or John Bon Jovi or just annoying me.
17: Yeah, that crystal looks good. You know?
18: Those crystals do look about good right now. It does. That's the most unbeaten content that we can do on this show. Annoying and badgering the hosts.
17: Hopefully I get to see John, but I won't
18: hopefully.
17: Be able to stick around for the concert.
18: Yeah, no, gosh, I'm sorry, I won't be able to stick around. We're living on a prayer here. That's what we're doing. Thanks, Bill. Appreciate that. Can we now talk about the actual game? Let's. This was Bill Belichick's most important win since his last Super Bowl. That's not an exaggeration. It did not end well. Once Tom Brady left New England, his first season in Chapel Hill, this is easily the biggest win he's had as a college coach at North Carolina. If the Tar Heels didn't win today, the season could have spiraled out of control quickly. Looking at the schedule, two of the next three games, they're at Clemson and against Notre Dame. Then it's at Pittsburgh after that. So if they lost today, they might have been staring 1-4 down the barrel. Instead, they win this game, which should instill some positive vibes for the next few weeks. Remember, they're off next week because of the international travel. Then they host East Tennessee State. That's a win against an FCS team. So they should be 2-0 heading into Death Valley 3 weeks from now. Between the 4-8 season a year ago and Mike Lombardi being on administrative leave, this program desperately needed some positivity. And given the nature of standalone games that are rare in college football, usually there are several games going on at once on a normal college football Saturday. Given the nature of having everybody watching you and only you, these types of settings shape public opinion nationally, this is the best setting that a game like this could have happened. And getting to how the game was actually won, the Tar Heel defense, it looked, dare we say, classic Belichick. The pass-rushing tandem of Abu Jude and Xavier Lewis frequently shooting gaps into the backfield. TCU went 1-5 on fourth down, including two key short yardage plays, where North Carolina was stuffing them on two short yardage plays in the second half. The Frogs inherited a short field, and then Carolina stopped them from scoring on a 4th-and-1 play. There was another with the game on the line in the final 5 minutes. It got stopped at 15-10, and North Carolina was able to melt the clock away. A year ago, these teams met in a standalone primetime game, Labor Day Monday night, and TCU embarrassed the Tar Heels, 48-14. A year after hanging 48 on the board, TCU scored a touchdown when they had a short field at the 23 off a bad punt and a big return. Other than that, they didn't do anything the entire day. TCU didn't even hit 300 yards of offense in this game. So the North Carolina defense was really good. And then, while North Carolina's offense was far from perfect, it's clearly an upgrade from what we saw on tape last year. Now, that's not a large statement. They were horrific a year ago, but Bobby Petrino, you kind of trust him at the controls. Almost said trust him at the wheel. Don't trust Bobby Petrino at the wheel for reasons that are easy to Google. But all he does is coach winning offense and moves the ball. And Billy Edwards Jr., while he missed a couple of throws that could have been touchdowns, he was really good. He was fine. Bad weather, he didn't throw an interception. He didn't fumble it. He was perfectly fine. And that's what you want. Someone who gives you a shot to win games. 310-840-4910 if you want it on the show. We were asking what the best Tom Cruise movies are because it was announced that there is a Days of Thunder remake happening. Will Dalton then got a chance to talk about Cocktail and how that's that and Roadhouse are his favorite movies, and the silver lining is Kelly Lynch in those movies. Apparently Cherie's in California needs us to make a correction on the show. All right, what do you got, Cherise?
1: I need to correct you. It's Elizabeth Shue.
18: Well, they're both in the movie. Elizabeth Shue was, air quote, the love interest. So if I said love interest, yeah, I'm wrong. But then Kelly Lynch was the guy with Coughlin, and she was the one throwing 110, not Elizabeth Shue.
1: Okay, you might agree. We have to agree on this one. We're both right.
18: Yeah, I think we are both right. So I appreciate the clarification. Now, here's what's important. You heard that earlier.
1: What?
18: Cherise, you would not have been duped by this 49ers player, would you? Like, the 26 women got duped. Women need to wear this and take this as a learning moment. It would not have happened to you, would it?
1: Absolutely not. This is ridiculous. I just don't understand how 26 women are that stupid.
18: 26.
1: That's just mind-boggling.
18: check the roster. It's all we need to do, Sharice. Got to go on the San Francisco Niners website and maybe see one photo or picture of him in the facility. That could help, too. Got another call. Sharice, it's good to hear from you in California. Let's go to Dave. He's in Winston-Salem. Our guy, Dave in Clemens, North Carolina, hometown of Chris Paul. Dave, what do we got on Tom Cruise?
4: Hey, man. My favorite Tom Cruise role is Rex Grossman in Tropic Thunder.
18: Oh, my gosh. His name, did you say Rex Grossman? I think his name's Lex Grossman.
4: Lex Grossman. Sorry.
18: We made him the Chicago Bears quarterback. That movie came out, I think, the same year they went to the Super Bowl. So that's an understandable mix-up.
4: Yeah.
18: That's great. Thanks, Dave.
4: Yeah, man.
18: Appreciate the call. I love that. In fact, I'm not ashamed to say, first time I watched Tropic Thunder, maybe even the second time, I didn't recognize that was Tom Cruise. And then you watch, woo, woo, while you wall in my ear. The ludicrous at the end while he's dancing. It's a Tom Cruise. I'm like, where was Tom Cruise in this movie? Oh, maybe like the third time caught that. So Digger is coming out later this year where Tom Cruise is putting on a ton of makeup and prosthetics and things. The last time he's done that was Tropic Thunder. So it's been 20 years. So excited to give that a look. Don't know if that's going to upset anybody, what we just said there a second ago. Like, Kelly Lynch, we love Elizabeth Shue, and we love Kelly Lynch. We do. But Elizabeth Shue was supposed to be the wholesome lady in Cocktail. Meanwhile, Kelly Lynch was supposed to be the smoking hot wife of Coughlin, Coughlin's Law. Like, these, it's different aesthetics that we're talking about here. Like, Elizabeth Shue is trying to be the wife material cute, while Kelly Lynch is trying to throw 110. Like, she's Mizorowski. She's the Miz in the beach scene in Cocktail. It's been a strange segment. Can we hear the Crystal bit just one more time, just to punctuate this properly, what we've done here over the last 10 minutes, and we should be proud of?
17: Yeah, that crystal looks good. You know, the Super Bowl trophies
18: that's enough.
17: A little different.
18: Yeah, I like to imagine somebody on the Crystals listening to this show being like, yo, this show's amazing. Talking about Bon Jovi football, crystal meth, Elizabeth Shue, 80s movies. What's happening? It's easy to say, we want Bama. But what about actually lining up against the Crimson Tide? The coach tasked with doing so on ABC to open up week one next week is going to join this show next on the Josh Graham Show.
17: Yeah, that crystal looks...
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1: It is the Josh Graham Show, Westwood One Sports, where if you go back to last decade, when Nick Saban was at his peak in Tuscaloosa, there was a saying in college football for non-Tide fans that aspired to reach the highest levels in the sport. Three words: we want Bama. Well, a week from today, my alma mater, East Carolina University, not only do they want Bama, they're going to get Bama. Number 13 Tide, opening the season against the Pirates of ECU in T-Town, and the head coach of ECU, Blake Harrell, joins the show now. Coach, without having players climbing onto the shoulders of each other to measure the goalpost Hoosier style, how do you prepare your team for the atmosphere they're going to be stepping into a week from now?
2: Yeah, Josh, thanks for having me on, and what an introduction there for just your show and college football and set the stage. But, you know, every year you go into a season, I think you kind of look at the challenges and look at the excitement going into it, and every year is kind of a different football team. And anytime you have an opponent that's a, you know, nationally recognized, national championships, the brand they have, the talented players they have, the head coach is, you know, has the accolades he has, all those things, it excites your program and grabs your attention a little bit more. It kind of pushes you to have that urgency, that intent every single day to prepare. And that's what we're about. And I think whether you're playing opponent number one or opponent number two, if you prepare the right way, you feel good about your football team and you feel good about your football program. So we'll continue to do that. We're looking forward to going to Tuscaloosa, making the trip, and playing in that environment. I think, you know, for our players, they said they've seen Alabama a lot on TV over the years growing up, and just a chance to play in that stadium, that environment, they're fired up to do that and go compete. I think if you're the right type of competitor, the right type of person, you want to play against the best and versus the best in the SEC. And so it's an opportunity to just do just that.
1: You're going to be facing a challenge a lot of coaches across the country can relate to in weeks zero and week one. The Crimson Tide announced sophomore Keelan Russell will be the starting quarterback. He won a battle against Austin Mack. Given your backgrounds largely on defense, how do you game plan for an opener when the only tape you have of Russell is him throwing 15 passes in garbage time as a freshman?
2: Yeah, week one's always interesting. And just, as you just said, like everybody across the country is dealing with it. And there's so much new in college football. Hey, we have new guys at O-line. We have new guys at receiver, in the secondary, wherever it may be with your football team. But that's for everybody because of the transfer portals created that. You have some guys that have waited their turn and they're getting ready to play, and you have guys that move on to the NFL. So it's been something that's always been created week one. But you're certainly excited about it. And we're excited to find out about our own team as well. We obviously do our scouting work on and preparation for Keelan Russell and their football team and their offense and try to figure him out as the best we can. But we also got to focus on us and what's our strengths and what do we do well and make sure we put our players in a position to go play.
1: It's Blake Harrell. He's ECU's football coach with us here on the Josh Graham Show, Westwood One Sports. In the 1990s, East Carolina developed the national reputation of being giant killers. Heck, in 1998, a Pirate team led by David Garrard faced Sean Alexander in Alabama. In Tuscaloosa, the Tide survived 23-22 in a game ECU missed two PATs, including a blocked extra point run back for a two-point conversion. Is that a game or other example? What do you use as motivation for this week? What's something you point to get your guys in the right mindset?
2: Yeah, David's son's actually on our football team now. He's a freshman, just enrolled this summer. So maybe that same luck will come back to the Pirates and we'll put the ball through the uprights this time. Well, no, I think you're each and every day you study film and you, as you prepare, you find ways to win a football game. It doesn't matter if it's against Alabama or whoever's on your schedule. You're always looking for, hey, what can give us an advantage? How can we pick up another first down? How can we get a defensive stop? How can we get the ball in the end zone? How can we create a turnover? So those are things you're looking through throughout your opponent, and it doesn't really matter who that might be. I think if you prepare the right way, You're not going to prepare differently for Alabama than you are for a week two App State. So that's how we go about it. And I think you do have to find unique ways within your football program when you play an opponent like Alabama of, hey, you know, this has happened in the past. Here's some history lessons that your players may not know about, because when they think about Alabama, they think about the, you know, the multiple national championships they've won the last dozen years since they've been around and paying attention to the sport. So you do kind of set the stage there. Our athletic director, John Gilbert, spoke to the team recently and brought up just that. He was there for 16 years, and he was talking about, you know, some history there, history lessons for our players, and just upsets that had happened. And, you know, that's the usual. I think I was at the Citadel when we beat South Carolina. Our chief of staff, Lance Ware, was at App State when they beat Texas A&M. And we just talk about, in each of those instances, you know, you find more and more reasons you can win the ball game throughout the week. And you got to set that up for your players. But you do that every week. Doesn't matter if it's opponent number one or opponent number 12. You're trying to find ways to win the game.
1: Rest in peace to the great Sean Clark, who won that game for App State against Texas A&M a few years ago. We're chatting with Blake Harrell here, the head coach of East Carolina Pirate football. This show is being broadcast in over 300 markets across the country and in Canada. But starting this week, we're on in the Triangle area of North Carolina. That's where Bill Belichick currently resides. His Tar Heels opened up the season in Ireland earlier today. Have you encountered Coach Belichick on the recruiting trail yet?
2: Well, I was actually going to, I was speaking up in Raleigh this past

0: And every time I would go to the beach as a kid, it was closer to the South Carolina beaches. Until recently, until I moved to Greenville, I didn't realize what I was missing. Just the we go to the Atlantic Beach area as well. We go to Beaufort. We get on a boat there and kind of take it out to some places, Shackelford Banks and the lighthouse and just the peace. And it feels like almost like you're in the Caribbean sometimes. It's only an hour and a half away from Greenville, so to pop down there and spend the weekend is a blessing.
1: In more ways than one, Coach Harrell knows ball. And to all the people next weekend that'll be traveling to the Southeast on Labor Day weekend, that might be something to take note of. But one more on Belichick. Look this up. Here's a fun fact. Going back to the giant killer identity of East Carolina, the last three times ECU faced the ACC's North Carolina Tar Heels, the Pirates not only won all three games, they've won by an average margin of 25 points per win. Would that be why they haven't scheduled you since 2018 and they're not scheduled to play you in the future? And that's why you're instead going to Tuscaloosa next weekend rather than Chapel Hill?
0: Well, we just talked about this off the air before we popped on. I was, and there was a bill, kind of some things getting passed around within the state of North Carolina a couple of years ago. I wish all our P4 teams would play us G6 teams yearly, and just kind of pass that around. I think it would be such good revenue for this state, for our fan bases. We've obviously NC State done that the last couple of years. We opened up with them last season. We played them in a bowl game 2 years ago. We split with them, and I think regardless of, hey, our fans, their fans, it's good for college football. It's good for football in North Carolina. And we think about this state in general, the state of North Carolina, they're doing a better job of recognizing the sport, this sport, college athletics, and what it means to our regions. We're getting more support through lottery money, different things there that I think can be huge down the road and helping keep good talent within our area, good talent within the ACC or the American. So it'd be cool to see, like, Chapel Hill plays ECU 1 year. The next year they're playing Charlotte, and we rotate that around with the ACC schools and some of the G6, and really to create that exciting atmospheres and keep those within state.
1: We hear that like in politics, like you could just like slip some things into a bill at the end. Maybe with the Protect College Sports Act, we can figure out a way to get East Carolina to play North Carolina, NC State, and Duke and Wake Forest at the last second. We could
0: I
1: figure
0: think, Josh, we should just file our own TRO and injunction and get that done. I mean, we find a TRO and injunction for everything else right now.
1: Yeah, let's get
0: I've
1: a
0: learned
1: judge.
0: more about stays, injunctions, TROs, all the lawyer stuff in the past, the 10th Circuit, how that plays out. It's three judges instead of one judge, all those things and how they play out. It's been interesting over the last month. I've learned a lot. We currently have a class of 22 guy that's been practicing with us that we're trying to find out if he's going to be eligible. And it's almost like COVID. In COVID, you had a guy that, hey, he might be here for 2 weeks, then he gets contact trace, he may miss 2 weeks. It's kind of like what you're going through with the class of 22. I know NC State had brought a guy back, North Carolina had. So there's multiple programs in our area, they're dealing with the same thing that we're just going to kind of play it out. Fortunately for us, it's a defensive lineman, so it's not a left tackle or a quarterback. I don't think you could do it at that position, but I think defensive lines is a really good position that, hey, we may have this guy available for a few weeks here and there, so we're going to see how that one plays out.
1: ECU will have its national stage, ABC High Noon next Saturday, number 13 Alabama facing the Pirates. As long as I have this national platform, Coach, I will be pulling for my alma mater in Greenville, America. Coach, thank you for the time. Make us proud next week.
0: Yeah, thank you, Josh. Appreciate you having me on, and go Pirates.
1: Got it. 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It's been a busy week for WD and I. We were out at Panthers Texans joint practice this week. Had chances to visit with Danielle Hunter of the Texans, hulking human being he is, Panthers GM Dan Morgan. In fact, do we have the sound of the Panthers GM Dan Morgan talking about roster cuts? Like, find these conversations on our YouTube channel because they're great one-on-ones. If you miss the Panthers GM or the offensive rookie in the NFL last year, Teteroa McMillan that we chatted with, J.C. Horn, the Panthers corner, and Danielle Hunter.

0: because it's all great stuff. But Dan was talking with us about what today is across the NFL. They have until about this time tomorrow to cut down their rosters to 53. And here was Dan talking about the challenges of doing so.
1: You know, we get together with the coaches along with my staff on the personnel side and, you know, just talk through the roster one more time. You know, we have countless conversations all through training camp about who our 53 is going to be. So it's not like we just wait until this week to, you know, kind of figure that out. So it'll be, you know, a collective decision, and, you know, we're going to keep the best 53, and, you know, who that is, you'll have to see on Saturday, Sunday.
0: But bringing it back to Blake Harrell and ECU, we get finished with our last interview, and waiting next to Will in the camera is a familiar face that I didn't know played for the Houston Texans. He was just picked up with the injury to Jaden Higgins recently. Zay Jones, East Carolina Pirate, the all-time leading receiver in the history of college football and receptions, Zay Jones. He saw me standing there and gave me a big hug, was very supportive. We went to school together. I was a couple years older than Zay, but he's 10 years into the NFL now. Was super happy to see him. There's a saying in Greenville, America, as I belovedly call it, Pirates supporting Pirates, and the purple and gold, man. We'll see how East Carolina does against Alabama, where this time next week, are we talking about the Pirates shocking the world? Be a lot of fun if we were. Getting to the NFL. The vibes are not great regarding one contender in the league, and it has almost nothing to do with football, it seems. That's next on the Josh Graham Show.
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0: Last call for phone calls. If you have thoughts on Bill Belichick's outlook as a college coach after winning today's opener against TCU 15-10, or if you just want to tell us what your favorite Tom Cruise movie is in honor of Days of Thunder, the sequel coming out in 2028. An image being posted today of Tom Cruise next to a race car with emblazoned on it, Days of Thunder, standing next to Anne Hathaway. Exciting stuff. 310-840-4910 on the Josh Graham Show. The vibes are not good with the San Francisco 49ers right now. But what makes this strange is that the reason the vibes aren't good, the reasons, have nothing to do with football. It's been this way since the very beginning of training camp. Literally the first day. That's when we learned that Kyle Shanahan was in a car accident, which prompted a lot of weird internet conspiracy theories. Fortunately, it seems he's recovered. He'll be up to speed for the opener, and that's a great sign for one of the league's best head coaches. That hasn't slowed down the negativity, though, even with George Kittle being cleared for the year. Miraculously recovering from an Achilles injury in just 7 months. People seem more interested in talking about the electric substation than that, and scanning Brandon Ayuk's social media. But all of that from a month ago pales in comparison to this week's headlines. First, it was Niners billionaire owner Jed York getting arrested for soliciting a prostitute in East Palestine, Ohio. Did so with $160 in a Yankees t-shirt, because of course, to his name. The cops on the body cam footage, we had this sound. That footage was released this week, the body cam footage, and the cop summed up the situation pretty well when they realized who exactly they had just arrested. Perhaps we can get to that in just a second. Then, there was another headline where we learned about a man scamming 26 women out of $1.8 million by pretending to be a 49ers receiver. He did so by working out in Niners gear and posting like an NFL player on social media. Now, I know we have this sound. Here was... what was this man's name one more time? Want to make sure we're accurately talking about him. Jalen Love was the name of this man on social media. He's the guy that scammed the 26 women out of 1.8 million. And the clip you're about to hear, it's him talking about his path to the NFL. It's part of the fraud, but he's wanting to send a message to the kids out there.
20: This is for the kids. This is for the people who want to understand more about my story and get another side of the story outside of just getting drafted into the NFL. So I'll go ahead and lock in for the people who do want to know, who want to follow me. I went undrafted. I just want to keep this short and sweet, not get into too much detail as to how I got in the league, but just a little bit of short and sweetness. So what I'm going to do is I am going to post when I was on the 49ers and I ended up getting, I'm in my new McLaren and it's just real touch and go.
0: Will Dalton, don't you hate it when you're trying to talk to the kids and your McLaren and it just starts acting up, your new McLaren, it starts doing that? It's frustrating. Know the feeling, don't you? Like, or are you driving more of a Maserati Corvette?
21: It's a bummer. It really is. Terrible.
0: It is. Should we hear from those cops on the body cam footage as well while we're going to Niners clips here? Yeah. Here was right after pulling the $160 off of Jed York in his distressed Yankee t-shirt with cargo shorts and dad ankle socks and tennis shoes, looking for prostitutes in broad daylight. Here were the cops on the body cam footage summing up that situation very well.
22: Wow. It's crazy the people that do this. Right? Like, they could do whatever they want. Like, they could do other things. Yeah. They could go other ways. But it's wild.
0: It is. And you know what's wild? We're falling into the trap right now, Will, that it seems everybody is falling into the trap of, where you're getting caught up with Jed York, you're getting caught up with this guy scamming the 26 women, running the routes in the sand that just dazzled people, the ladies. And we're not talking about the Niners. We're not talking about the football team. Because the sad part of this is the Niners, they might be a Super Bowl contender. Yet, the vibes, they aren't good, and it has nothing to do with the football team. In the most difficult division in the NFL, the Niners finished 12-5 a year ago. They won a playoff game. That's while facing the champion Seahawks, facing the Rams, who've been the most hyped team in the NFL this offseason. Don't forget that San Francisco did this while withstanding the league's most injuries, including injuries to Fred Warner and Nick Bosa and George Kittle. With all of them coming back, imagine how much better they could be. Adding Mike Evans as well, perhaps a future Hall of Famer. To flip this positively, perhaps the team is okay with flying under the radar. Perhaps they're okay with the conversation being all about non-football matters rather than the pressure being on the players. Here's what we do know. Kind of like with the vibes in Chapel Hill and how things can flip in a snap if you win a football game. If the Niners open the year with a win in Australia over those LA Rams, yeah, you bet, you best bet the conversation is going to change, and it's going to change pretty quickly. The Niners, bad vibes, and it's not really the faults of the 49ers. The biggest winner of week zero in college football is not North Carolina and TCU. It's not North Carolina over the Horned Frogs in Dublin. The biggest winner of week zero is the Virginia Cavaliers, sending a message that you should expect wahoo wah in the college football playoff mix again. Don't forget that Virginia was one play away from being in the CFP a year ago. They were 10-2, nationally ranked, favored in the ACC championship game. All they had to do was beat Duke, and they're in the CFP. They lost in overtime. By the way, Virginia is handing it to NC State right now, 34-8. We'll get into more of the details of that in just a second. This is why they're the big winners we're talking about. But going back to last year, they won the bowl game. It's an 11-win historic season for the Cavaliers. They have a ton of talent back from that team, yet how many people were talking about Virginia out of the ACC? The perception that exists is that the ACC is national runner-up Miami, who's never won the ACC in their 20-plus years being in the league, and then it's everybody else. And if that's true, why not the Wahoos being the front-runner of that everybody else? UVA emphatically stamped itself as a front-runner to make the ACC championship by what they did to NC State in week zero. And if you're in the ACC championship game, if you get there, then you are in position to be in the college football playoff. You're likely in position if you're playing in that weekend. Obviously, you have the automatic bid, but you're good enough to be in range, you would think. NC State was seen as a dark horse for that distinction going into today, and the Cavaliers have absolutely boat raced them. The defense made C.J. Bailey's life hell, forced two turnovers of the experienced quarterback, 12 of 23 passing for 84 yards and an interception. But the real revelation to come from Charlottesville, sold-out crowd at Scott Stadium, by the way, was transfer quarterback Bo Prabula. He was once at Penn State, then played for Eli Drinkwitz at Missouri. Now he's with Tony Elliott at Virginia. Bo Prabula seems to have found his level. Let's not forget that Bo got off to a 5-1 start at Missouri a year ago before, A, he got banged up, somebody that runs the ball at quarterback quite a bit, and B, played the most difficult part of the SEC schedule in the second half. Newsflash, the ACC is not the SEC. So if you're not crushing that league at Missouri, that's okay. You could still be dominant in the ACC. And Bo Prabula, being a running quarterback behind perhaps the most experienced offensive line in all of college football, that's quite a recipe. 9 of 11 passing, 155 yards, 2 touchdown passes, including a bomb downfield today. Running the ball, 15 carries, 110 yards, Bo Prabula was the story in Charlottesville, Virginia, crushing NC State. And when you look at the Cavaliers' schedule, it sets up nicely. Miami isn't on it. Neither is Clemson. There isn't any West Coast travel. Louisville isn't there. They have some nice tests, but it's Cal at home, West Virginia, and Charlotte. The one game they might be noticeable underdogs is at SMU, but that's it. This could be a 10-2 team that's back into the conversation, and Bo Prabula, one of the best players in the ACC. So for all the attention Miami's transfer quarterback's getting, and Miami's getting for being just a shoe-in to the playoff and winning the ACC, don't sleep on the Virginia Cavaliers. They sent a loud message in week zero today. Don't know if North Carolina's message was all that loud, because it was a gross game at points. Offensively, it wasn't the most pretty football starting off the college football season. But they win the game. Will Dalton, do you think North Carolina or TCU was more the story from what we saw in Dublin today?
21: I think nationally TCU is going to be more of the story. It's interesting because, like, because Carolina was so bad last year and it's Bill Belichick, they've got a case too. It's pretty close, but TCU was, they're going to be taking some heat today, and so is Sonny Dykes.
0: And he should, because that TCU team looks familiar, what we saw today. It looked a lot like North Carolina last year. Those teams played each other Labor Day night to open the year a year ago, and North Carolina got clown-showed. They got embarrassed. They looked dysfunctional. They looked unorganized. That's what was most jarring about that game in Chapel Hill a year ago. The Horned Frogs today beat themselves. It's a 10-10 tie closing in on halftime, and you have the Harvard transfer at quarterback Jaden Craig missing an open receiver on third down. Fourth down, TCU has its long snapper put it over the punter's head. They kick it out the back of the end zone, 12-10 North Carolina. There were countless bonehead penalties, most notably jumping off sides on a 4th-and-1 hard count to end the game. TCU finished with 11 penalties. North Carolina had 3. Both teams had red zone and turnover issues. That happens with week one, new coordinators, bad weather. But offensively, TCU allowed a strip sack fumble that gift-wrapped North Carolina more points. And when they were given a similar opportunity receiving the ball in plus territory, the Frogs were stuffed on 4th-and-1. Altogether, the Frogs went 1-of-5 on 4th down. Much like Bill Belichick's Tar Heels, TCU's been embroiled in controversy and drama entering the season. See, they lost multi-year starter at quarterback Josh Hoover. He's now at Indiana. That prompted a petty comment from Sonny Dykes talking about, oh, well, look at the stats. He had 42 interceptions in 31 games. That's just the fact. And you got Kurt Cignetti responding to him to those comments with a pretty strong jab, saying, quote, when Josh got here, he met his two new best friends, great defense and a really good run game, and he was never the same after that, which is to say TCU didn't have those things. Then there was a camp altercation where a starting safety punched a player in the locker room and was dismissed from the team for it. When the Fort Worth Star-Telegram reported about it, I mean, this is a story that sent a player to the hospital. How did TCU respond? Lashing out, trying to revoke the reporter's credentials, revoke the outlet from being able to cover the team. That's the one outlet that travels with TCU covering the beat day to day. So not a good look. 3 weeks removed from 3 weeks, 3 years removed from TCU going to the national championship game. Perhaps the knives do start coming out for Sonny Dykes and how disorganized the whole thing looks right now, because this is a bad loss. And as we learn from other teams that have lost in Dublin the last few years, it could snowball and send your season into a spiral very quickly. Let's go to Emily. She's in San Diego. 310-840-4910 if you want in. Emily, give me your best Tom Cruise movie.
1: Risky Business. Now, that was mentioned, but only briefly. I want to expand on that subject.
0: Please.
1: Did you see that movie?
0: Of course. I mean, we've all seen it.
1: Now, okay, now, well, not probably everybody, but now let me ask you this question. How many times have you, now that you're married or before, mm-hmm. run around in your underwear, your tidy whities, and split across the floor?
0: Never done it because I don't think I've ever owned tidy whities.
1: Okay, well, you can do the others.
0: Yeah, that's true. Got it. Okay, so that's the best movie. Yeah. I like it. I hear it.
1: Yes. Okay, well, I just...
0: All right, thanks, Emily. There goes Emily in San Diego.
1: There you go.
0: Can't say I've done that before. Perhaps it's generational. Lemony Snicket writes in, folks had North Carolina buried before the season started. Good for them. If I need to explain who Bobby Petrino is, I can. He could still run an offense, maybe. I'm not at the point where I'm saying North Carolina is going to make a bowl game. I think they're a 4 or 5 win team. That's what I think North Carolina is. My opinion didn't change on that, even though it is good for Bill Belichick in North Carolina that they won it. That's my stance, and I'm sticking to it. Josh Jacobs, did you tell us what your favorite Cruise movie was? We got all the other nominations.
2: Actually, you know, I did like, I liked Jerry Maguire. Show me the money.
0: Show me the money. See, but again, the part that makes me laugh is the change up in that sequence. You have him yelling, show me the money, but then there's the part where he asks him to yell, I love black people.
2: Show me the money.
0: That's it. See? That's the part that makes me laugh too. It will, like, I hear him laughing awkwardly over there. As if he's like, are we going to get in trouble? Why would we get in trouble for yelling we love black people? We do.
2: Yeah.
21: You know, we do the same thing every week. We just set the next show right on a tee for Mike Wickett when
0: he
21: gets here.
0: Mike Wickett's
21: We do it every time.
0: Mike Wickett's going to be with us in 20 minutes. He's excited.
21: He just sent me.
0: He just sent me.
21: I called him and he answered.
0: He just sent me his full rundown for today. I think he's got Cloud's comments on Enes Kanter Freedom saying that he's irrelevant.
3: Well, we've already eliminated the entire African-American audience after this last 30 seconds, so why not just get rid of that as well? Thank you, guys. Appreciate that.
0: No, I mean, we got to get to Natasha Cloud.
3: Right.
0: She didn't, you know, Enes Kanter Freedom.
3: How did the Dream lose last night, blowing my six-leg WNBA parlay? They were a 12.5-point home favorite and lost by 20. Explain that.
0: Also, I resent the idea that we're isolating or eliminating our black audience by simply stating a fact that I love black people. You know? I resent that.
3: America and Canada, I gotta work to get you back in 20 minutes, but I love you.
0: Yeah. Do you have a favorite Cruise movie on the way out?
3: Cocktail.
0: Wow!
21: Yes! Wicked!
0: See,
3: is that what Will picked? Did Roadhouse Will, pick Cocktail?
0: WD picked Cocktail, me and Jacobs. I gave three. I think the best one's A Few Good Men, but then Jerry Maguire was my second, and Jacobs picked Maguire.
3: I don't know how you don't have Top Gun in there. That doesn't
0: Top
3: make
0: Gun
3: sense.
0: Maverick is number three.
3: Oh, give me a break. The original is so much better.
0: No. I think Quentin Tarantino exposed the original, talking about all the things that might be in play that, in fact, the WNBA probably really psyched
3: here
0: about.
3: We go. Here we go. Enes Kanter breaks down Tom Cruise greatest hits. Let's go.
0: So if you're interested in the Natasha Cloud Enes Kanter Freedom conversation,
3: we are not
0: got that
3: talking time. About this.
0: I'm never going to stop. All right. What might we expect on the show? Just a little bit.
3: Oh, football, guys. We got cut down day. We're going to talk about some cuts that have already gone down, of course. And how about Virginia? You mentioned it earlier. The statement they made to the world, knocking the crap out of NC State today.
0: Yeah. And don't forget, Caitlin Clark, 34. That was an impressive performance, 10 assists last night, too. Okay. All right. Thanks, Wicket. Yeah. We'll look forward to listening to you just a bit.
3: Thanks, guys.
0: See, I'm just trying to build the audience. He thinks I'm trying to, like, sabotage him. I'm not. No, just trying to let people know what's going on. It's what we call a tease in the biz. Try it. Speaking of that, Will Dalton, what do we got in Put It to Bed?
21: Another story for the second time this show is going to have us talking about crystal meth.
0: Really? Bill Belichick loves the crystals. That's an exact quote from Bill
21: at
0: his presser talking about the trophy that he won in Dublin. And apparently this next guy does too. Next.
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10: What's up, fellas? Mike Golic Jr. here. Labor Day weekend is back, and so is football. 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
0: Hey, y'all, it's Charlie Starr from Blackberry Smoke. Y'all know our fans are like family to us, and family watches out for each other, especially when we're out riding. So before you or your crew get on your motorcycles, make sure you're good to ride. Even one drink could be too many. Don't let a good ride end the wrong way.
1: This little bitty town, it ain't nothing new. We all stick around.
0: Ride sober or get pulled over.
2: Chuck, you have an image for those watching on YouTube and X of the trophy itself. It's a football helmet that is bedazzled. It's all like crystals, and Belichick's holding it. So someone asked, I don't even think he was asked about it. He just mid-answer started talking about his love of the crystals.
3: Yeah, that crystal looks good. You know, Super Bowl trophies are, you know, a little different make there. But yeah, we love the crystal.
2: Should the Super Bowl have a crystal make? I don't know. The Lombardi?
5: It would be interesting, like a Lombardi trophy it's not bedazzled. It's just pure solid crystal. That would be kind of cool. I don't know how you pull that off, but it'd be cool.
2: I wonder where Bill keeps, how many trophies Bill keeps. You obviously keep the Super Bowl rings, but what else?
5: I've seen video. He's got a lot of footballs. Like, I've seen videos of his office in Chapel Hill. You know, probably autograph things and whatnot. Rings.
3: But yeah, that crystal looks good.
2: 34-8, the final. Virginia beating NC State today like a drum. Let's keep you posted on the other scores on the way out. Final, USC 42. San Jose State, 26. The only ranked team in action this weekend is USC. Jaden Miava, only 4 incompletions, 25 of 29. And there should be another game going on right now. Sacramento State, Eastern Michigan, no score. That's just getting started. North Dakota State, like Sacramento State, first ever FBS game, and they're up 10-7 in the Fargo Dome against Jacksonville State. How's that for a lead-in, Wicket? This has been the Josh Graham Show.
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0: It's Westwood One Sports Night with Mike Wickett.
1: Man, oh man, what a day it's been. I don't care if some of these games are unwatchable, some of these games aren't fun to watch. It has been a breath of fresh air to get football back. Wherever you are, hopefully you got to, you know, wake up, get your honey-do list done earlier today, and then turn on the game in Dublin, which actually wound up being a really good game. TCU and Carolina. Carolina gets the win. Year number two of the Bill Belichick era off and running. We'll talk more about that later on. We had USC. Their backups decided not to play much defense. I mean, USC doesn't play much defense anyway. But still, USC won by about 25 over San Jose State. Virginia kicked the crap out of NC State. I'm watching a game I would normally not watch. But you know what? It's college football. I got North Dakota State and Jacksonville State. Is this game live? Stuart, is this game live and happening right now, or did YouTube feed me a replay that they claim is live?
2: That's always an option. I've come to figure that out. I feel like it's live, but I'm assuming this is live. But let's take a quick look at the it's live. It's
1: second okay, quarter, this one's second happening quarter. Now. Yes, we are looking you are looking live at Jacksonville State and North Dakota State. NDSU up 17-7, 18 seconds to go in the first half. And then there's Hawaii and Stanford, and then we've got New Mexico State and Florida State, which is really intriguing. Normally you would say, Wicket, why do you care about New Mexico State and Florida State? Look, Florida State has been irrelevant for the last few years. When they lost their quarterback in that playoff game, or in the late in the season, was the conference championship game? I can't remember. But when their quarterback broke his leg, and it was gruesome, it actually wound up ending his football career. He was taken by the Jets and eventually retired. And then when they played Georgia and everybody from that Florida State team transferred and they played Georgia in a non-playoff game because they didn't put Florida State in, they have not done a damn thing since. And so I don't know if New Mexico State is a great test for Florida State, but I have no idea how good Florida State is. And they seem to like Mike Norvell down there in Tallahassee. But I feel like if Norvell doesn't have an ACC championship caliber season, he could be on the hot seat and gone down there. Because, again, they have not bounced back from that injury to that quarterback and the snub in the playoffs and then the ass-kicking Georgia gave them, which is fair because I think they had like 35 guys transfer out, which is another problem with the transfer portal. But we can talk about that another time. So, again, I normally would not be that excited for New Mexico State and Florida State, but I am, and it'll be on my TV, and I'll be giving you updates on all things football because it is time, it is here, it is football season, and as we have started off the last couple of weeks, and I'll say thankfully, we don't have a fourth preseason game. Can you remember, Stuart, can you remember what it was like to have four preseason games? Like the crap we saw the last couple of days, we would get an even crappier version of it.
2: A whole other week. Even worse. That was bad. That's going on 10 years, I think, isn't it? I think it's been a minute.
1: When was the last time we had four? Look, see if you can check on that. Ask ChatGPT or Gemini or Claude. When was the last time we had four preseason games in the NFL?
2: 2019.
1: Okay, so it's been seven years.
2: 7 years, wow.
1: It does feel like a long time ago. It really does. And remember back in the old days, back when we had four preseason games, the third one was the important one. The first game, nobody played. The second game, maybe you got a series, maybe a quarter. But that third one, that's when you saw the starters always play into halftime. And depending on where your team is at, they would play into the third quarter. And then the fourth quarter was like what we saw in the last 24, 48 hours and what we're seeing today between the Bears and Titans who have a game going on right now. But as we have done the last 2 weeks, the last two Saturdays, we're going to find a nugget. We're going to find something out of even those preseason games. We do this segment called Preseason Nuggets. And I get it. I say this every week. I understand it. You can't watch every preseason game. Maybe you physically can't watch it because it's such bad football, but that's what I'm here for, okay? I'm here to watch the Thursday games. I'm here to watch the Friday games. I'm here to watch this Saturday game that's on right now, and I'm going to find you a little little nugget, a little highlight, a little something. Maybe it's for your team's depth chart. Maybe it's for your fantasy draft, which should start happening after tomorrow. You should not have. You can. It's fun to draft, but you should not have a draft until after cut down day. And I look at my buddy Mark. My buddy Mark, who is in another, he's in one of my leagues. He's not in all of my leagues. He's in one of them, but in his other league, he had a draft last week. And I'm not lying when I tell you this. His first two picks were Ashton Janti and Josh Jacobs. Not a good situation to be in if you are my buddy Mark. Janti with the ankle injury last week. We don't know how long until he gets back. And then Josh Jacobs, which we will definitely talk about later on. Our producer, Josh Jacobs. Our man running the board, Josh Jacobs. He's in the news. Josh, you are in the news, my friend. It is a little ridiculous.
3: Oh, man.
1: Have you been getting, we got to get to these nuggets here because I got a ton of them, but have you been getting any fun text messages from friends about what did you do to that woman?
3: No, I have not yet, but the week is still young, so.
1: Yeah. And the ruling has not come down yet. We'll talk about the Packers, what we saw last night or on Thursday, was it last night? Yeah. And of course, the Josh Jacobs situation, what that means for Green Bay. But again, I find you nuggets. I find you little things to be excited about from each of these preseason games. And we'll start with the Buffalo Bills. Nobody circles the wagons. The great Chris Berman. Like the Buffalo Bills. Late. How about this? No, that's not the one. How about this from the Bills late yesterday?
4: 2-point conversion. Van Sumeren in motion. Bouchel. Pressure coming. Throws. And it is caught for the 2-point play. Dante Pettis.
1: Shane Bouchel wins it for the Bills. They beat the Steelers 28-27, this one, at the new Bills Stadium. The story in this is still the weird quarterback.

0: those guys have been great to me. Like Mason was great out there for me today on the sideline, just helping me out with stuff, giving me reminders and tips and pointers out there when I was out there early in the drive again. So that group has been great for me, and I'm excited just to help them out in any way I can now.
1: What do you think those non-football conversations with Aaron Rodgers have been like for the rookie? What do you think those have been all about? Bills over the Steelers, 28-27. Buffalo, by the way, 3-0 in the preseason. 3-0 Buffalo in the preseason. Steelers 1-2. Browns and Patriots. Cleveland wins 37-13. Starting quarterback Deshaun Watson did not play. QB2 Shedeur Sanders did not play. But how about this mixtape from Dylan Gabriel?
2: First down, goal. Off the fake. Comes back this way. Caught. And taking it to the end zone for the touchdown. So Shedeur and Watson on the sideline. That's right on the money. And to the end zone for a touchdown. Gabriel caught inside the five to the end zone.
1: He is battling my draft crush, Talen Green, for quarterback 3. And we're going to talk more about this, and we're going to hear about Todd Monken carrying maybe 4 quarterbacks, kind of like the Steelers. But Dylan Gabriel, the forgotten guy. Think about if you're a Browns fan. I know we got people in Cleveland, and we love you. But Dylan Gabriel, the 3rd-round pick, is not even in the conversation. I mean, I don't know how bad Dylan Gabriel has to be to not be in the worst quarterback battle in the NFL. Let's be real here. That quarterback battle that is going on is disgusting, or that went on. Deshaun Watson and Shedeur Sanders. Watson sucks. Shedeur Sanders is not very good. And Dylan Gabriel's like, guys, I was the 3rd-round pick. Shedeur's drafted in the 5th round. This has to be frustrating for Dylan Gabriel.
3: I don't think frustrating is the word. I think challenging is. It's interesting, you know, as somebody who just comes to work every day and tries to put one foot in front of the other, maximize what you get. That's all I've tried to do. And really going back into like spring OTAs, mandatory minicamp, I really flipped the switch for me with Danny Breyer. Kind of just looking at how my reps go. And like some days it'll be 3, sometimes it'll be 8. Of course, you love to count them. But I say that because when I look at the end of the week, it is like 20, 25 reps. And we try to say it as like a half of a game. And, you know, I appreciate Danny because, you know, that mindset helped me.
1: If you don't know, Danny Breyer is the Browns passing game coordinator. Why would you know that? I bet most Browns didn't. Most Browns fans did not know that. I would be frustrated if I was Dylan Gabriel. I'd be like, why am I not getting a chance? 12 of 15 last night, 186, 3 touchdowns. That on Thursday night. My guy, Talen Green, my draft crush. 5 of 7, 27 yards. But he ran for 66 yards. He is a dude that is totally athletic, fastest 40 time in combine history for a quarterback. And he's 4th on the depth chart. Who knows what's going to happen with Cleveland? It's such a disaster. Like, I will tell you, if dollars did not matter, Deshaun Watson's gone. But it's $40 million before the first week of cap hit and $86 million dead cap next year if they cut him before the first of the year. If dollars didn't matter, Deshaun Watson's gone. You cannot watch Watson in the preseason and Shedeur Sanders in the preseason and say Watson's better. He's a veteran. He might know more about the game right now. I don't deny that. But he's terrible. Not that Shedeur's great, but I promise you, if Todd Monken was not, if you had him sitting in front of you and he had no microphones and there were no cameras, Todd Monken would cut Deshaun Watson and go to battle with these 3 dudes and figure it out. And that would have been your quarterback battle. But because of the salary, because of Jimmy Haslam, because Haslam put his thumb down on this quarterback battle, that's why Deshaun Watson's your week 1 starter. And there are a lot of conspiracy theories that they named Watson the starter so they can go on the road because they open on the road. But when they come home, Shedeur can start and be the savior and the crowd gets excited for it. We'll see. Lots more on the Browns coming up, including more from Dylan Gabriel. Browns win 37-13, 1-2 in the preseason. Pats go 1-1-1 in the preseason. Moving on. We're doing some nuggets from every little. I'm trying to find something in week 3. All right. It's tough. It's really tough to find something that has gone on in the preseason that you might care about in these preseason.

0: games, but I found it. Mike Wickett here, Westwood One Sports. Raiders, Niners, Fernando Mendoza. Not great. 7 to 14, 57 yards and a pick. Remember the first preseason game a couple of weeks ago? Remember people were saying, oh, Mendoza looks the part. He's big. He's strong. We love his attitude. Kirk Cousins, great leader for him. And then in game two, he had the pick six against the Texans. And then this one, he threw another interception, this time against the 49ers. Not great. Not great. And his head coach, Clint Kubiak, kind of knows it.
1: Yeah, I mean, he needs another three preseason games.
0: Oh, God, please no. No, no, no, no, no, no, no. We don't need three more preseason games.
1: Yeah, I mean, he needs another three preseason games. You know, all those rookies do. And now that the season's starting, you know, that, you know, the practice reps get smaller, and that's just life. But us as coaches, we got to get him ready to play, keep developing him.
0: For his preseason, Fernando Mendoza, 25 of 45 for 240 passing yards, a touchdown, two picks, four sacks. It doesn't matter. None of that matters. I mean, if you're not going to be able to crown or damn the number one overall pick based on three preseason appearances, all right? But when you're looking at progress and you want to see how they do when the bullets start flying, the soft bullets, the real bullets start in a week and a half. The soft bullets, the airsoft bullets. 240 passing yards, a touchdown, two picks. Here's Mendoza on his first preseason.
2: You need to get the ball out quick, and it teaches you that you need to play on time, and there's less margin for error. 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They're built under fire and, you know, being forged like that. So when you're able to play under that duress, that's when you're able to elevate your game, and I think it's a good experience.
0: Coming up, there's a nugget from the LA game, the Battle of Los Angeles, all right? And it might have Vegas Raiders fans a little bit worried. You'll find out what that is coming up next. Mike Wickett with you here on a Saturday night on Westwood One Sports.
3: 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Will Arch Manning live up to the hype? And what will Lane Kiffin's first season at LSU look like? 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
0: Hanging out on a Saturday night. Thanks for being here. Week zero of college football. You know, we're looking ahead already to next week and the week after college football when we really start going. Not a lot of great games opening week of the college football season. I'm looking for anything that involves two ranked teams next week. And it's tough. It's real tough. I'll tell you the game that could surprise people. Fresno State, USC next Friday night. 14th ranked Trojans took care of San Jose State today. Fresno State is unranked, but they're better than you think they are. Other than that, Oregon State, Boise, but Boise's unranked. This is next weekend in college football. Like I think there's one.
26: It's not even on Saturday, though. It's on Sunday.
0: Well, we get it, it's not ranked teams, but it's LSU Clemson.
26: That's a pretty good one.
0: That's on Saturday night next week. That could be really good. But then on Sunday, you're right, it's the Ole Miss-Louisville game, both teams ranked. Wisconsin's going to go to South Bend and get their ass kicked by Notre Dame.
26: No, it's in Lambeau.
0: Oh, that's right, it's at Lambeau Field.
26: Oh, yeah.
0: That's right, it's at Lambeau. Oh, goodness. Mm. Oh, what an embarrassment that'll be for all the cheeseheads up there. And then this is really weird. Next Sunday is the Apple Cup. It's Washington and Washington State, which used to close the regular season in the Pac-12 or Pac-10 or Pac-8 or whatever. But Now, since Washington's in the Big Ten and Washington State's in this new Pac-12, they play it the first game of the year. I don't like that. I don't like a rivalry game week one of the college football season. That bothers me. Although I will say the following week, I'm in Iowa. I'm here in Des Moines. The following week, we get a night game for the Cy-Hawk game, Iowa and Iowa State. And that's going to have this whole state upside down. That's a rivalry game early on. Anyway, college football in full swing. We'll talk more about this coming up. We'll get to the North Carolina win over TCU in Dublin. Jared Dubin, CBS Sports NFL writer, is going to join me coming up in about 17 minutes as we are going through some of the nuggets, finding you anything to be excited about for week three of the 2026 NFL preseason. If you're a Chargers fan in Los Angeles, you got to be happy with this one.
1: Action. A lot of time for Herbert to unload a deep ball down the middle of the field. Wide open. It's a touchdown. Quentin Johnston to the house.
0: The Rams beat the Chargers 20-18, but you had the 65-yard touchdown pass from Justin Herbert to Quentin Johnston. You're going to see that a lot. Man, I am excited to watch the Chargers offense this year. And it'll struggle. Don't get me wrong. It'll struggle. But once they figure it out and get timing right, as long as the line can stay healthy, they already lost Biotis on the center. But that Chargers offense is going to be just ridiculous. Just ridiculous. I may have taken a dark horse for offensive player of the year in Ladd McConkey. Feel like he's going to get about 150 targets this year. And if he's this year's JSN, might cash in a little bit on that. But I mentioned this before the break, that if you're a Fernando Mendoza fan, if you're a Vegas Raiders fan, you know, you try not to get too worried about Mendoza's preseason. Because again, preseason, it is what it is. Remember, the rules, if your team stinks, you say it's just preseason. If the other team is really good or another player is really good, you say, it's just preseason. But if you're looking at the first two quarterbacks taken in this most recent draft, and you look at what they've done in this preseason. Again, Mendoza, 25 of 45, 240 passing yards, one touchdown, two picks, sacked four times. And I realize the Raiders versus the Rams is apples and oranges. But how about Ty Simpson?
1: Chargers bring the house. Simpson has to get away. Across his body, end zone. It is caught. Brennan Presley on the run for the touchdown.
0: Now, he's throwing to backups. Mendoza's throwing to starters and backups. They're playing against twos and threes, and I understand that. But I just gave you Fernando Mendoza's stats. Ty Simpson, the guy that people were like, he's only started a handful of games at Alabama. You weren't sure why they waste the 13th pick. Ty Simpson completed 78% of his passes this preseason. And again, I know it's preseason, but he's a rookie quarterback. 47 of 60. 382 yards, three touchdowns, no picks. Ty Simpson's quarterback rating in the preseason was 109.9. We'll just call it 110. That's like Drake May last year in the regular season good. Just an impressive start to the career for young Ty Simpson. Just very, very impressive. So those are the Thursday games. Moving on to the Friday games, finding you a little nugget. The Ravens and the Commanders, Baltimore beat Washington 41-3. We're talking Commanders on tomorrow's show. We'll talk with a Washington Commanders insider about whatever this was. Again, scores don't matter, 41-3, but you know who is not thrilled with it? Dan Quinn, the head coach of Washington. Not exactly thrilled with his team losing 41-3.
2: It does not matter, you guys, who is or isn't playing. What we saw tonight simply was not good enough. What makes this even harder is knowing what the next couple of days look like. I was definitely not pleased with what we saw tonight, yeah, for sure.
0: He was not happy. Jaden Daniels didn't do much in the preseason. Their offensive line already getting banged up. You know they lost Laremy Tunsil. No effort in this one against Baltimore, 41-3. It's tough to evaluate a roster, but it's also really tough to evaluate a roster with a bunch of guys who couldn't score more than 3 points against Baltimore's backups. I'm just saying. 41-3 the final. Ravens, 3-0 in the preseason. 3-0. Falcons, the quarterback situation in Atlanta has been one of the also more disgusting quarterback battles. It's going to be Tua Tagovailoa. Michael Penix, not healthy for a lot of this preseason. But we had a guy appear yesterday that we hadn't seen much. He showed up last year, but there was a while we're like putting his name on a milk carton.
3: Second and long, Tagovailoa has time over the middle. That's complete to the tight end, Kyle Cooks, the former Florida Gator. Six up on the line, and they bring pressure. He unloads quickly. He's got Pitts outside. He's got the first down and more. Pitts is down the sideline to the 20.
0: Kyle Pitts, three catches, 59 yards, looking like a young Kyle Pitts in this one. Tua, by the way, 7 of 8, 95 yards. Efficient against the Dolphins, and the Dolphins are going to be terrible this year. Dolphins 0-3 in the preseason. They lose 17-12. Falcons finish the preseason at 2-1. Carolina and Houston. This one was tough to find a nugget, but I found a nugget for you in this. His name is Miles Davis.
4: He gets it again.
5: Yeah.
4: Time forward and in for a touchdown.
5: That's what I'm talking about.
4: And the bench loves it.
0: Now, Miles Davis, undrafted running back. He got cut today. He scored last night, and he got cut today by the Carolina Panthers. A lot of teams getting a lot of early cuts in. They've got Chuba Hubbard. They got Jonathan Brooks, who's probably going to be, you know, running back one by the time we get to the middle of September. They got Trevor Etienne, the brother of the other ATN. It's his brother. It's confusing. And then A.J. Dillon is still on that roster. But that was a cool moment, man, for a running back who, you know, this is what some of these preseason games are for. They're for guys that may not be on NFL rosters ever. They got invited to a camp to score. Like, that guy's never, ever going to forget when he scored a touchdown in front of his home fans, in front of the home team. The Panthers bench was going nuts. Carolina wins 16-13, 3-1 on the preseason. Now, Houston did not win a preseason game. They were 0-3 on the year. Doesn't matter. That's still a team that's got Super Bowl aspirations. The battle for New Jersey. Let me bring in our producer, Stuart. Stuart, is New Jersey, is the tri-state area all a buzz because of the Giants 23-6 win over the Jets?
26: I mean, it's a little, you know, fun bragging right thing,
0: right,
26: for the fan that wins that game, but not really.
0: No. In this one, it was Tyrone Tracy scored, even though his week has been weird.
4: Tracy up the middle. Tracy in for the Giant touchdown.
0: He was in this week. They signed Najee Harris to go along with Cam Scadaboo. I'm going to bring Stu back in. Stu, you cover the Giants and the Jets. Is Tyrone Tracy going to make this Giants roster?
26: He got a little banged up last night, too.
0: Yeah, his neck went the wrong way. That's a scary injury. Yeah, you're right.
26: I think he's still going to make the roster, but it's definitely more of a question than it was, let's say, a week ago before they had Najee Harris. That's for sure.
0: Sure was. Again, Giants win. They beat the Jets 23-6 in this one. Jets 1-2, Giants 2-1 in the preseason. Jaguars and Buccaneers. Jags win 19-0. Tampa's quarterback Jalen Daniels, youngster out of Kansas, got the start in this one. Didn't know he was going to start until earlier in the day. He was not very good, fighting for that backup role behind Baker Mayfield. 8 of 15, 57 yards passing. That's the end of the stat line. Saints and Cowboys in this one. Now, the Cowboys, the nugget out of this is who the battle is actually there of who is backing up Dak Prescott. Is it Joe Milton? Is it Sam Howell? Milton threw no touchdowns last night. 12 of 18, 155, two touchdowns for Sam Howell.
4: Down the middle, there he is, Mitch Van Boren, MVP. Touchdown.
0: It's a real battle there to see who's going to hold the clipboard for Dak Prescott. And I don't know who's going to wind up being the backup quarterback back there. You've got the guy who's got the massive arm. Joe Milton might have the strongest arm in the National Football League. And Sam Howell is more of your game manager, which to me, considering the weapons that they have, you don't need to always have a guy that tries to win it with his rocket arm. You need more of a point guard back there. I mean, Dak isn't exactly the strongest arm dude in the NFL, and he doesn't run a ton. It feels like Howell would fit better if I was a Dallas Cowboy to sit back there and play point guard like Dak does and get the ball to Pickens and get the ball to Lamb and get the ball to Ferguson and get the ball to whomever if Dak ever were to go down. So that's the interesting nugget out of there. I think Sam Howell has really made the Dallas Cowboys brass think. I think he's got a real good shot to get that starting job. Cowboys lose 27-24. Saints win. Zach Wilson. Yes, that Zach Wilson. 9-12 for 93 yards. He's playing his way into the number two quarterback spot. Spencer Rattler has just not been very good. The Green Bay Packers, in maybe the greatest preseason game of this entire useless portion of the NFL season, 42-38 they win. Kyle McCord goes the whole distance for Green Bay and throws not one, not two, not three, but four touchdowns in this one.
6: First and 10. Blocked by Williams, the left tackle. They got him at the five! That is a touchdown! Grabbed on the play by Sturdivant!
7: Being down two possessions late in the game, being able to come back and make the most out of those drives is huge. And every single game in the NFL comes down to, you know, those type of situations. And like I said earlier, I think just situational football this preseason has been really good. So, yeah, I definitely think that I accomplished that. Just put my best foot forward, and whatever happens is up to God, and, you know, we'll see.
0: The Packers, of course, one of the biggest question marks for Green Bay this year is their kicker, Trey Smack, the rookie that they took out of Florida. 2 for 2 from field goals, hit all four extra points, did not miss a kick in three preseason games. Telling you right now, if my Packers found a kicker, the league better watch out. And I don't know if you believe in pro. Here's a worthless stat for you, Stu. Pro Football Focus's overall preseason special teams rankings.
26: All right. This is what we need here.
0: This is the stuff that I dig for on social media, on Twitter, on X. The top-ranked Pro Football Focus preseason special teams in the entire NFL, the Green Bay Packers. How about that? From being a disaster the last decade, the Packers and their new special teams coach with their new rookie kicker were stellar in the preseason. Packers win over the Cardinals 42-38. That doesn't say much about their backup defense, by the way. The Seahawks and Chiefs played to a 9-9 tie. The Bengals beat the Eagles 30-13. Josh Johnson, the quarterback for the Bengals, did for 156 yards in the first half. And Cincinnati finishes the preseason 3-0. Eagles 0-3. 0-3 in the preseason. As for the Broncos and Vikings, we are going to talk a lot about J.J. McCarthy, who was healthy Monday. He was healthy Tuesday. He was healthy Wednesday, but then on Friday, he couldn't go because of his ankle. And there's a lot of talk about his future. A lot of talk about his future in Minneapolis. Eeks. More on that coming up. More on that in a bit. All right. Straight ahead, more National Football League talk. We'll get to some guys that actually do matter. Not these preseason nuggets, these depth chart guys, me bringing up Pro Football Focus's preseason special teams rankings. We'll talk with CBS Sports NFL writer Jared Dubin. And what does he think is the biggest storyline heading into week one, or maybe even cut down day tomorrow? That's next. Mike Wickett with you here on Westwood One Sports. 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
0: Thanks for hanging out here on a Saturday night. You can follow me on all the social media outlets, Facebook, Twitter, TikTok, Threads, Instagram, all at Mike Wickett. 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We got a preseason game on TV right now. We got the Bears and Titans. We just got done with a slew of somewhat meaningless preseason games, at least to the average fan on Thursday and Friday night. But it's time to talk more National Football League. Joining us, CBS Sports NFL writer Jared Dubin is with us. Jared, appreciate the time. Are you over the preseason at this point?
1: I have been over the preseason since before the preseason started, to be honest with you.
0: Well, you write about a lot of stuff at CBSSports.com, and I think it's really interesting about the Cowboys backup battle, which we were just talking about before you came on. And you had written about Joe Milton and his performance in their previous preseason game. But then here comes Sam Howell yesterday. He throws for 155 yards, two touchdowns, final preseason game. Who do you think has the leg up right now, Milton or Howell, to back up Dak?
1: Yeah, I'm not sure, because if you look at that story that I wrote, Brian Schottenheimer said that at the end, or I guess through the first couple of weeks of training camp before the preseason game started, that it looked like Sam Howell had the lead. But then Joe Milton comes out and plays better in the first two preseason games, and it looked like he was going to have the lead. And then all of a sudden, Sam Howell comes out and plays like he did last night. I mean, I think they might keep three quarterbacks is how this might go, because it doesn't look like they have a definitive answer between the two.
0: I think my favorite quote was the one from Schottenheimer about Milton's arm strength at Michigan. He said, cool, that's awesome. Go be in a carnival somewhere. Can Milton make the touch passes, do you think, to win a game if Dak is out?
1: I mean, that's been the biggest question with him. He made a couple of them in that preseason game last week, but it's a matter of doing it consistently as opposed to doing it a couple of times when the throw is right in front of your face.
0: Talking with Jared Dubin, CBS Sports NFL writer. I'm Mike Wickett here on Westwood One Sports. You know, you put out a ranking of the wide receiver rooms in the National Football League, and I know that the Bills and Chiefs both have Super Bowl aspirations, and they're both in your bottom six. Can Buffalo win with having DJ Moore and eh? Can the Chiefs win this whole thing with whatever Rashee Rice is and eh?
1: Yeah, I mean, we've...
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5: From deep in the heart of Texas, we come to you from the Austin metro area. We are inside Dell Diamond. We are counting down to the first pitch of Game 5 of this six-game series between the visiting Albuquerque Isotopes and the host Round Rock Express. This is AAA Baseball in the Pacific Coast League. Hi again, everyone. It's splendid to have you tuning us in on this Saturday night, wherever and however you might be listening. I'm Josh Sushan, your play-by-play announcer. Jonah Vaqueta back at Master Studio Controls. This is Isotopes on Deck, first pitch about 20 minutes from now. The Express won the opener with a dramatic ninth-inning rally on Tuesday. Since then, the Isotopes have answered with three consecutive victories and can clinch the series tonight. Albuquerque is the AAA affiliate of the Colorado Rockies. The Isotopes were led by Rock Riggio last night. It was his best all-around game since getting promoted to AAA. Riggio banged out three hits, including a go-ahead home run in the eighth inning, and he made a slick, all-glove defensive play in the ninth inning. Round Rock is the Texas Rangers AAA affiliate. The Express offense has been shut down by the Isotopes pitching this week. They've scored only 15 runs in four games. That is just under four runs per game. They've only hit two home runs, and both are solo home runs by Cam Cauley. In the standings, first place Sugarland has lost six in a row. Round Rock remains three games back in second place. Albuquerque has picked up three games in 3 days, but still eight games back with 20 to play. 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Albuquerque will open with right-hander Ryan Miller. Then Iverson Castellano will pitch the bulk of the innings. Round Rock sends Anthony Veneziano to the hill. Veneziano has only allowed three runs in 20 innings. That's a tidy 1.33 ERA. All right, those are the basics. After a quick break, Isotopes on Deck continues. Our guest will be Rylan Cobrey. We'll talk about how he does this date in Nolan Ryan history and how much that has just helped him appreciate the amazing career of Nolan Ryan, who, by the way, one of the owners of this Express franchise. Rylan Cobrey coming up next on the Albuquerque Isotopes Multimedia Network.
20: Miller Lite no te llena, pero festejar el cumpleaños de tu compa que has conocido desde siempre. 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
5: In Isotopes history. Well, Ryland does this day in Nolan Ryan history, which is appropriate because the Ryan family is one of the owners of the Express. But Ryland, I think it's just such a neat, cool idea that you do it. Where did you get this idea?
7: Last offseason, I started diving into Nolan's career a little bit more. Right away, you read some of the newspaper clippings. It doesn't matter what date you go to, but if, especially if you go to when he struck out his 5,000th batter, and you just see the sheer amount of pieces written about him and about the accomplishment. And you know, there's just so much to every outing. I think it's his career spanned so long. It was four different decades. It started in 66. He missed a season in 67. And then there he is pitching at age 46. And so I love that you go one day, we'll talk about 1970, one of his last years with the Mets, and then the next day, we'll talk about what he did in 1992 as a Texas Ranger, which you can make the argument in those Rangers years. Some of his numbers, he wasn't going to win the Cy Young there, but in today's game, he might have been up for a Cy Young award with what he did those final years in a Rangers uniform. So I just started looking at it and thinking about the broadcast and how we can talk about Nolan, and there's so much to go into. Sometimes we don't even end up talking about him. We end up talking about a guy who played five games in the big leagues but was behind the plate that one game. He threw a complete game shutout in Oakland at the Coliseum. And I'm sure that guy is talking about that one game, that one, you know, outing that he had in the major leagues with Nolan Ryan on the mound. So there's just a lot to talk about, and it's been really fun for me.
5: I tell people all the time that when you come to Del Diamond, it's like the Nolan Ryan Museum. Everywhere you look, there's magazine covers, there's photos, there's scattered reports. It's so neat. I walk around the ballpark and I see all these things, and you got the statue outside, and I'm glad that you just kind of help everyone understand what it is, because I think that the longer we go away from his career, the more that we get amazed at what he did, especially with how modern pitching is now.
7: Yeah, and I think Tim Brown's book does a great job talking about the lore of Nolan Ryan. I think as we get farther away from his career, you look back and you say, how was this guy even real? I mean, the stuff he did and the strikeouts, but also the flaws are all part of it too. I mean, you talk about him being the strikeout leader. He's also the walk leader. And early in his career, at one point in time, there was a thought that he wouldn't make it when he got that first year with the Angels in 1972. He was walking so many batters those first five or six starts. They were thinking about bringing him back to the bullpen because they weren't sure if they could sustain this with how many players he was walking. And I just think that his career is also defined by his perseverance and his hard work. Like, if you read the newspaper clippings later in his career, and the things he did with the Rangers, you realize how hard he worked every day after his starts to be ready for the next start. And he was one of the first starting pitchers that was really lifting a lot. And I think it prolonged his career till 1993. So, yeah, it's an amazing career, and it's fun to each day look back and see what happened on that specific day.
5: So when we were here in July, you had this great one about how his name was accidentally put on the lineup card, and so he actually had to go out there and pitch to one batter. Right? Is there any other favorites that you have about, oh my goodness, I can't believe that this was like a real thing that happened?
7: There's not one specifically, but I think all the extra inning games that he pitched in, all the outings he had where he pitched past the ninth inning. I just actually looked. His record when he pitched into extra innings, past nine innings, so 9 1/3 or more, he went 6-6 with 5 no decisions. And I think that is the perfect statistic to sum up how little run support he got. Mm-hmm. Most guys, if you have to pitch into extra innings, it means your team did not do enough for you to get you a win. And knowing it's Nolan Ryan, you have to think that he probably did enough for that team to help them get a win, and they just couldn't score. You should probably have a better record than 6-6 with 5 no decisions. So I just love diving into him. Yesterday's with it was 12 innings of scoreless baseball, and he's battling out there, and then he ends up getting a loss, I think it was, or one earned run maybe, whatever it was. But, the number of times you look and, oh, yeah, he went 11 innings today. I mean, it never happens anymore. So,
5: well, it's great stuff. I appreciate your time. I appreciate the note, and I look forward to doing this day in Nolan Ryan history at some point during tonight's broadcast.
7: Appreciate it. Thanks for having me.
5: That is Rylan Cobrey. He's the play-by-play announcer of the Round Rock Express. Let's take a break here on Isotopes on Deck. We'll come up next, get you some Rockies news and the starting lineups as we count down to first pitch here on the Isotopes Multimedia Network.
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5: Bobblehead of the first 2,500 fans today. Vince Young just threw out the ceremonial first pitch to sign some autographs on the first base side. He's walking in front of the Isotopes dugout and heading down the right field line. And more people are shaking his hand. And Ryan Maxwell, the Isotopes visiting clubby, is getting Vince Young's autograph at the back of the dugout right now. Well done, Ryan, getting Vince Young's autograph. Johnny on the spot, Ryan Maxwell. Well done, Ryan. All right, let's get you the Rockies organization report. It's presented by New Mexico Orthopedics. Whether you're on the field or on the go, trust New Mexico Orthopedics to get you back to doing what you love. New Mexico Orthopedics is the official team orthopedic surgeons for the Isotopes. Last night in Atlanta, the Rockies were defeated 6-4 by the Braves. Today's game is already a final. Atlanta makes it 2 in a row with a 2-1 victory. Rockies starting pitcher Ryan Feltner was scratched because he was sick. Zach Agnos had to start. It was a bullpen game. 6 different pitchers were used by Colorado. We'll see how much that impacts the Isotopes roster in case the Rockies need more in the days to come. On the medical watch, a couple of injured Rockies were scheduled to help each other out at the Rockies Arizona spring training facility. Kyle Karros on the concussion list for a second time is simulating game activity with defense and hitting. And he was scheduled to hit against teammate Jose Quintana today, as Quintana is working to return from a left elbow strain. For the Isotopes, Chad Stevens placed on the injured list retroactive to yesterday. Stevens, in case you missed it, was hit in the helmet by a pitch on Wednesday. Has not played the last couple of days. He has not done a whole lot of baseball work, and so a decision was made to put Stevens on the injured list. You cannot be careful enough with those head injuries. Again, he was plunked right in the helmet by a fastball that was in the upper 90s a couple of days ago. No corresponding roster move. Isotopes will use a 27-man roster tonight. Now, let's get you the starting lineups. 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They are the Rockies affiliate. Manager Pedro Lopez has assembled this starting nine. You've got Adiel Amador leading things off. He'll be in left field tonight. Across the way in right field is Tyler Freeman. He hits second. Sterling Thompson, the designated hitter, bats third. Charlie Condon cleans up. He'll play first base. Across the infield at third base is Vimeo Machine. He'll bat fifth. To his left at shortstop is Nick Kent. He's batting sixth. To his left at second base is Rock Riggio. He'll bat seventh. Then you have Bryant Betancourt hitting eighth and doing the catching. Drew Avins roams in center field, hits ninth. And the starting pitcher, more like an opener, is right-hander Ryan Miller. For the Round Rock Express, their manager is Kyle Moore. They are the Rangers affiliate. And they'll have Alejandro Osuna leading things off in center field. Cam Cauley bats second. He's the designated hitter. In left field, hitting third is Aaron Zavala. Jonah Bride back in the lineup. Cleans up. He'll play first base. Batting fifth, playing shortstop, is John Taylor. Diego Castillo is at third base, hitting sixth. Batting seventh out in right field, Trevor Hover. Cooper Johnson does the catching, hits eighth. Batting ninth at second base, Theo Hardy. And the starting pitcher for Round Rock is right-hander Anthony Veneziano. The umpires for tonight's game have just arrived at home plate. 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Ray Valero will call balls and strikes behind home plate. Ray had the plate in Wednesday's game. There was only two challenges against him. One was overturned. The other was confirmed as correct. Nathan Dietrich is the umpire at first base, and the crew chief, Brock Below, is the umpire at third base. Give you another look at the standings entering play. We have 20 games left in the Pacific Coast League season. Sugarland is in first place, but the Space Cowboys, the Astros affiliate, are reeling. They have lost six in a row. There is now a four-way tie for second place. This Round Rock team, Sacramento, Oklahoma City, and Las Vegas are all three games out of first place. Now, it doesn't matter with Las Vegas because that's the first half champion. They will host the second half champion in a best of three at their ballpark, final week of September. It might come down to a tiebreaker. Round Rock does not have the tiebreaker against Sugarland, so really Round Rock is four games back. Tacoma's putting on a late run. The Rainiers are the Mariners affiliate. They are now seven games back. The Isotopes are still eight games out of first place. Eight games out, 20 remaining, and they do not play Sugarland head-to-head. I don't know if they can catch that many teams ahead of them. It's one thing if you only have to catch one team ahead of you. I mean, you never know. You can go on this spectacular run, but I would not get the playoff hopes up for the Isotopes. What I think the Isotopes should be focusing on, and I know that manager Pedro Lopez agrees with me, has finished the season with a record above 500. Right now, the Isotopes are 65-65. They are exactly 500. Last time the Isotopes had a winning record was 2013. That's when they were a Dodgers affiliate. The last time the Rockies AAA team had a winning record was 2012 when their affiliate was in Colorado Springs. And so with 20 games left, it's really easy to do the math. If the Isotopes go 10-10, or they finish with a record of exactly 500, they would be 75-75. If they finish 11-9, then they will have a winning record. So that is the main thing that is at stake for the final 20 games of the season for the Isotopes. In terms of this week, once again, the Topes have won three of four games in this series. If they win tonight, they clinch the series. If they win tonight and tomorrow afternoon, they will win the overall season series against Round Rock. Right now, the two teams are 8-8 in the 16 head-to-head matchups that they have played against one another. The two teams will not play any more games after this weekend. Tomorrow's game will be a day game. That'll get started at 12:05 Mountain Time. Isotopes are off on Monday, the usual Monday travel day, and then they will open up a six-game series at home against Tacoma on Tuesday. We have two homestands left, 12 games remain. Tuesday, we start against Tacoma, and then two Tuesdays after that against Salt Lake to close out the year. So that's going to wrap up Isotopes on Deck. When we come back, we'll get started with the fifth game of this six-game series, game number 56 of the second half, game number 131 overall. Once again, Albuquerque at Round Rock, Rockies affiliate at Rangers affiliate. Ryan Miller and Anthony Veneziano are the two pitchers who will start for their teams, and the first pitch is coming up next. Here from Dell Diamond, this is the Albuquerque Isotopes Multimedia Network.
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